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1: Fairbanks area weather. Tonight, expect to see mostly cloudy skies. Overnight lows should be in the lower 40s. Thursday, a mostly cloudy day. Highs, middle 60s. Thursday night, mostly cloudy, down to the lower 40s again. And for Friday, mostly cloudy skies, not as warm. Highs at about 60. Currently downtown, the temperature is 60 degrees.

is the Jesse Kelly Show. Chris Kroc filling in for Jesse Kelly. So, Chris Kyle, the story came out. Everybody was, you know, just loving the guy and just in awe of all the stuff. And I got to know him because I had him on my radio show fairly regularly the last several months before he was killed. And I was just in awe. What I love about his story, it's very much a typical, really cool American story where you don't plan on anything that happens, you just fall into it. And that was the story of Chris Kyle. He just fell into it. He didn't know he was some incredible sniper. He didn't know he would try. He didn't enter the military. And there's people that enter the military to do exactly one thing, and they're the best there ever was. And you're like, oh, my gosh, they're incredible. And there's nothing wrong with that. I'm just saying that Chris did not know he was going to be this awesome sniper and did not plan on it. He just was going in there, and he was shooting. And when they saw him shoot, they're like, oh, my gosh, this guy's got something. And then when they checked him out a little bit more, like, this guy has something. And they're like, oh, my gosh. And they could, so then they start pulling into him more. And this is just my memory from him telling me how it went and stuff. And then they're like, this guy's incredible. You know, at some point you're like, this guy has the natural gift. He's incredible, but also you got to train him even more. And then after that, he's like, oh, this is it. So this guy, and the way he describes it and the way we talked about it and the way it kind of

0: it's portrayed, you see it, is like thumping a freaking melon from over a mile away. Just like freaking thumping a melon way the hell out there. Boom. You know, pop. And that's what he did. And so his story is amazing and is awesome. And he garnered tremendous attention, praise, fame, and such. And so I mentioned in the last segment to you that I became very close with the head of his charity here in Dallas-Fort Worth at the time. And he would be on my show. Chris would be on regularly, but also his top guy that was, he's a Marine recon sniper with Chris's brother, Jeff, who's kind of in between Waco and here in Dallas-Fort Worth where I'm at. And I've had Jeff on the show too. And so Jeff's really close friend was this guy that I'm good friends with, and he was a recon sniper. So he was the head of Chris's charity. And Chris was coming on, you know, fairly regularly from time to time with me, and we would just talk about all sorts of stuff that's very important, hear his story and learn more about him and a little more about his thoughts on things. And then suddenly it happened. You know, he was killed. He was murdered. And my friend that was his head of the charity that served with Jeff, Kyle, was on the phone with me that night when it was dark and we were talking. He was just bawling. He was supposed to be there with him. He said, I would have normally been there with him, but he was on a retreat with a Christian guy. I'm going to get his name wrong. I think it's Yeager, Dave Yeager or Steve Yeager or something like that, who does retreats for soldiers. He was a Vietnam veteran. He's a Vietnam veteran. I don't know if he's still alive, but when Chris was killed, he was my friend was at his retreat. And he said that would have been me too. I would have been one of those guys. And Chris was beyond serving and trying to help the people and who come back with tremendous scars that you can't see, in addition to ones you can see. And there's just so many stories that I could tell, but so he would serve these folks that are coming back with horrible scars. And the reason Chris was murdered was because he was taking a man who served and was damaged tremendously in his head, you know, not physically, but mentally, and who apparently was perhaps treating his problems with tons of marijuana. And there's one thing that I learned, from one of the great journalists, I can't remember his name now, but he writes on Substack now. He was on Fox all the time earlier on. But he wrote a book called Teach Your Children. And Teach Your Children was a book, I didn't even know this existed. I read an article about it one day. And I'm like, are you kidding me? That chronic marijuana use, not, you know, recreational, but chronic marijuana use can cause, and it very much does cause, marijuana-induced psychosis. And the story that you may recall from 10, 15, 20 years ago, I don't even know anymore, but the one where this guy ate the face off of a man in Miami. He ate the face off of a man, a homeless guy, I think, in Miami. And they said he was smoking bath salts. Bath salts don't do anything to you. It was marijuana-induced psychosis. And in fact, one of the things that was talked about was I think his name was Ryan Routh, of the killer of Chris Kyle, and he was killed in Erath County just outside of the Metroplex, because Chris would take these heroes who needed help and ministering to and would care for them. He was serving. He was killed for serving his freaking people. And this guy thought that he was going to be killed, and that's why he killed them, and it's probably because of marijuana-induced psychosis, is speculation for me, but that's what a lot of the talk was about. And so Chris died serving a freaking veteran. Selflessly. He didn't need a dime. He didn't need anything. Nobody's watching him. It's him and this other veteran, Chris and this other friend of his, and they're taking this guy out to shoot as therapy. And don't laugh at that crap, because whatever it takes is what you need to do for this. I have a guy who came back badly, mentally scarred from combat, that was at my church. And he told me, and I thought this is crazy, he talked about these psychedelics. And now you hear President Trump and the military talking about psychedelics. And I loved what I heard about that the other day when this was in the news a week or two or three ago, because one of the guys that came on is the guru of this, I guess, with the military and such, and he's a veteran, and he was on Fox News, and he talked about you don't understand. If you take this stuff, like, I don't want to even say it's ayahuasca. I don't think it is. There's an African tree root. There's some other things. But if you take this stuff, it is a horrible, horrible trip. There's nothing pleasant about it. But this is what's crazy is the veteran who I went to church with, who used to go to church with me several years back, who told me about this, said the same thing this guy said on Fox News when this was all being approved and being pushed through the other week. He said, it's like this. You're in the middle of this horrible trip, and then you're able to take out and put in your hand and hold in front of you exactly why you are being destroyed in your mind. You see what it is that is destroying you. And you know, it's pulled out of you, you see it, and you know. And you come out of that bad trip and you say, damn it, that's exactly what it is that's hurting me. Damn it, that's what I need to get help with. That's what it is. And so, this is the kind of stuff I've talked to so many different people that because of the kind of job I have, that I've gotten to know people. Marcus Luttrell, the lone survivor. That story was incredible. I talked to Marcus in depth. His dog comes into the studio. There's nothing on the dog. There's no markings. The dog's not on a leash because nobody gives a crap because it's Marcus Luttrell, lone survivor. These guys go through hell. They go through hell that you never see. Like my friend, this recon sniper that worked with Chris Kyle, they go through hell because he don't even know anything, not only mental scars, but he lost one of his hearing in one of his ears. And you know what? It just pisses me off that these guys do everything for us. They put everything on the line. They suffer so much, and they come back, and they have scars. People don't even see that this kid's deaf in one ear, and he's 27 years old. Somebody who's, 13 years younger than me or so, and he's more of a man than I am. And he's gone through more than I ever will go. I just saw Johnny Joey Jones from Fox News get sworn back in a moment ago on X. Pete Hegseth, he's sworn back in. He's lost both of his legs. That's a real American hero right there. So here's what Glenn Plattner said about Chris Kyle. Here's what he said. This just came out from a podcast a couple years ago. Listen to this. Listen to this jerk.
1: I didn't know who these guys were. I left that deployment and continued on with my life. Did a few more deployments, both in the Marine Corps and the Army. It wasn't until somebody told me to read Chris Kyle's book. His stories about how many people he was shooting certainly tracked with the behavior I witnessed and people I knew witnessed down at the Gov Center, which is it's...
0: Let me pause it. I'll play the rest when we come back. I'll even start back over again so you can hear the full context. This guy wants you to give him laudits and plaudits for serving our country. He's a hero. And then tears down all these other people. He is just like the Marxist communist left who teach you and tell you to hate this country. This is the worst country. We're racist. We're horrible. The billionaires win. You're a slave. Zoran Mamdani telling you yesterday, we'll play it again in a little bit, that if the worst thing you can hear is, I worked all day and I can't afford to eat. Get out of here, you frickin' bum. Get a second and third job. Grand Platter, Zoran Mamdani, most of the communists left in this country are saying this country sucks, it's racist, everything about it, and you should be ashamed. It is the exact opposite of what this country is and who we are as a nation and our veterans. Listen to this guy tear down Chris Kyle after he's been murdered for serving his veterans. What has this clown done? This anti-American communist clown, Nazi-wearing, pervert guy who tears down this country. But what is he doing for his fellow veterans other than defecating on them? All that next. It's Chris and for Jesse on The Jesse Kelly Show.
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20: 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And I think you'll agree if you know what's good for you. Tell you what, I'll let you know when you're finished listening. I'd hate for you to have some sort of accident.

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0: Sing it, baby, sing it. Okay, Chris Crockett for Jesse Kelly, The Jesse Kelly Show. 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And then also podcast, YouTube and Rumble at Crock Talk, K-R-O-K-T-A-L-K. All right, Grant Plattner saying vile things about Chris Kyle that just came out today. It's unbelievable. I mean, there's no limit to this guy and how horrible he is.
2: I didn't know who these guys were. I left that deployment and continued on with my life, did a few more deployments, both in the Marine Corps and the Army. It wasn't until somebody told me to read Chris Kyle's book. His stories about how many people he was shooting certainly tracked with the behavior I witnessed and people I knew witnessed down at the Gov Center, which is it's relatively easy to get high numbers like that if you're a little less discriminating, you're fire, than, say, a more professional unit would be. So that's when I kind of...
0: So let's pause for that. Chris Kyle was not part of a professional unit, is what he's alleging. Chris Kyle was less discriminating. He was just killing all sorts of people to get his numbers up, is what he's implying, directly, basically. So that's what he thinks of Chris Kyle. Let's continue on with what he said on this podcast in 2024.
2: That's when I kind of learned about Task Unit Bruiser, about Chris Kyle. And then it wasn't until many years later that if someone recommended like Jocko's podcast or book to me, and I put that together and was like, you've got to be kidding me. I almost felt like there was like a weird practical joke being played on me by the war, that like all these years later, I'm like having to like, people are telling me like, oh, look how great this guy is. These guys are amazing heroes, this whole incredible thing, the paragon of leadership. And I'm just sitting there like, am I living in like an alternate reality? Because this is the exact opposite of my experience.
0: So Jocko Willink, I think is his name, is a very, very popular veteran, doing a lot of great things from what I've heard. And then Chris Kyle and all these people are revered and are heroes to most of us. And he's telling you, no, they're all bad. I think he's not saying that he's bad, though. I think he thinks he's awesome. I'm not aware of what he did as far as any heroics. Not that you have to be, just being there is serving us. But I think he thinks he's the hero here. I think he thinks he's the star. And all the people that we think are heroes and such that we revere, we really admire because we know their stories, and the stories are pretty awesome and amazing. Those are bad. But it jibes with the left saying, shame on you. Don't be proud of your country. Our country's horrible. It's racist. And, the wealthy control everything. And you're just a plebe and a slave. And how dare you be a bold Christian? And how dare you be a proud American? And all these other things. It fits with the left. And it definitely fits with AOC and Bernie and shame, shame, shame. It's quite remarkable. Quite remarkable. This guy, I don't think this guy has a chance of winning anymore. I mean, because we don't even have everything yet. You know, I mean, there's still a long time to go to November. And I think this guy's got so much more baggage, and we're just hearing about it. Every day a new thing comes out, and none of it's good, and none of it's kind of like excusable or kind of like, yeah, it's bad, but not that bad. No, this is some bad, bad crap. I mean, I think he had trouble getting elected once he talked about how he'd rough up his suspect every time he goes to the porta potty. Oh, that's just, S-posting. I was just S-posting. The shame and the hatred for success. I think when you have people like Grant Plattner, I want to hone in on that a little bit more. When you have somebody like him who says the people that are heroes to most of us are bad, I think by default, because I haven't heard him criticize himself at all or his service, I think by default that is, I'm awesome. All these other people that you think are awesome that are famous are bad. But I'm awesome. It's kind of implicit in all that. I've never heard him criticize himself. And going along with that, you know what's crazy? I have hated Amazon for years. I have hated the fact that they have so monopolized things. I have I've gotten much better with my hatred of Amazon, but because I still buy stuff from them. I mean, I'm guilty, and I have Amazon Prime, and I, you know, watch the stuff on Amazon stuff. But I really despised them for years because not only are they're totally antithetical to our values, and then, you know, Jeff Bezos is worth billions and billions and billions of dollars. And basically, if I want, I mean, there's just, it's so convenient, and they've cornered the market. And so I feel like a slave having to buy from Jeff Bezos. But you remember, his wife.

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3: The Alaska Railroad reporting strong early season tourism numbers with passenger bookings up compared to last year. Officials say the increase is driven by cruise traffic and a surge in independent travelers. State politics remain front and center as Governor Mike Dunleavy calls lawmakers into an immediate special session to continue debate over the Alaska LNG project. Budget negotiations are advancing, lawmakers crafting a compromise that includes a $1,000 permanent fund dividend and a $200 energy relief payment for residents. Wildfire season has officially started in the state. A 5-acre blaze in South Anchorage burned through dry grass and spruce before firefighters brought it under control. And in Denali National Park, the National Park Service is taking public comment on a proposal that would allow up to 160 vehicles per day during peak summer season, a move supporters say will boost tourism while critics warn of environmental impacts. I'm Monica Nelson.
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6: Fairbanks area weather. Tonight, expect to see mostly cloudy skies. Overnight lows should be in the lower 40s. Thursday, a mostly cloudy day. Highs, middle 60s. Thursday night, mostly cloudy, down to the lower 40s again. And for Friday, mostly cloudy skies. Not as warm. Highs at about 60.
7: Currently downtown, the temperature is 60 degrees.
8: Some air to this room. I think I'm always choking from the smell of stale perfume. And that cigarette you're smoking, I'll scare you up to death.
9: Woo! Chris Kroc and for Jesse Kelly, the Jesse Kelly Show. Hey, Jesse will be back on Monday. Some of you guys are asking me that on my social media feed and stuff. Jesse will be back Monday for his Memorial Day show. Do not miss that. Okay? Jeff Bezos, actually, as much as I have issues with Amazon, I've loosened up, but I just hate how they've monopolized it, and you practically have no choice but to order from them if you want to get the convenience of them, okay? But, of course, the other thing that really grates me is how much they despise our values. Nonetheless, you can be a leftist or liberal or whatever you want to call Jeff Bezos, and still be right about some simple things about American business. This would be more like the what Democrats used to be. Jeff Bezos speaking truthful when it comes to economic situations and with taxes and such. I think one of the best pro-capitalist things he ever said in his interview this morning with CNBC was this. When CNBC's Andrew Ross Sorkin says, there's a lot of people out there who say, Jeff's super wealthy. He's talked about being a public trust. That's something that he bought early on. How much do you care about that piece of it? Why lay people off at the Washington Post? Why fire people? Why don't you subsidize the business? Be like NPR. That's me adding that part. Bezos says this, and this is wisdom. And this is why he's wealthy. Because the Post needs to be a profitable enterprise that stands on its own 2 feet. Sorkin says, but does it? Yes, says Bezos. Sorkin says, that's the question. Some people say it should be a trust. Some people say, right? Why don't they pay for it then? Bezos says, let me tell you why. Because it's a measure of its relevance. If people won't pay for our product, it's not a good enough product, he said. It's like, you know, it would be like poetry without rhyming. It's too easy. So we want, it's got to be something that people will pay for because that's a signal. It's a signal that we're providing a relevant service. Your paper, the New York Times, you guys make a ton of money. You guys are doing very well financially, and you guys are providing a service that people are willing to pay for. We can do that too. So in other words, if they can't make it, they sink. Or we cut it until it is floating and it's doing a better job. Gee, that sounds like American ingenuity. Now you flip over to Zoran Mamdani and what he said the other day. Let's play that again.
10: I cannot help but think of the words of our 40th president, Ronald Reagan. He famously said, the 9 most terrifying words in the English language are, I'm from the government and I'm here to help. It's a good quote, but I disagree. I think 9 more terrifying words are actually, I worked all day and can't feed my family.
9: That's such a funny line. I worked all day and I can't feed my family. To which my response is, that sounds like a you problem. You need to get a second job. You need to start applying for jobs that pay you more. That is a you problem. We live in America. You have choices. So Zohran Mamdani and a lot of the Democrats want to destroy, like AOC, Bernie Sanders, Elizabeth Warren, Paul Pocahontas. They want to destroy American ingenuity. And meanwhile, people like Bezos have it right in this case, where if the Washington Post can't float itself, then it'll sink. American ingenuity. We talked about this a little bit yesterday. Talked about my friend who started his sushi business in the back of his parents' restaurant, worked overnight when they were not, you know, nobody was in the sushi restaurant. Now he has a massive warehouse in Chicago, and he sells sushi to major companies all over the country. And he does very well. I'm very proud of my friend. He paid his house off cash. He's doing fantastically. And he started by working overnights in the back of the restaurant making his sushi. There's somebody else I didn't even tell you about, a guy who's a friend of mine here in Dallas-Fort Worth, and he was a firefighter, EMT in a rural area just outside of Dallas-Fort Worth, and then one of his friends says, I'm selling my landscaping business, would you like to take it over? He bought it maybe, I don't even know now, 20 years ago, 15 years ago, and it's exploded. He does major home companies that I could mention, you'd know who they were. He does all their developments, and there's a lot of developments here because they're all leaving Commie California, they're leaving Commie New York or Commie Illinois to come here. The top, I think, 5 or 6 or 7 top exurbs with growth over the past several years are all in Texas. It was in a story in Axios the other day. Because we're free, because we don't have state income tax, because we spend a lot less money to educate our children, and we get a lot better results than in, for say, New York City, which I'll play a soundbite from Jeff Bezos this morning, talking about how much of a failure they are in New York. But my friend the landscaper, yeah, so this business is insane. He's become a multimillionaire because he works so dang hard, and now he's bad. And now my friend must be bad with a sushi business. All sorts of different stories that we all know and have. And they're not bad. They freaking worked hard. They had to pray to God that they would have enough money in the bank in a week or two when something was going on or something went wrong when they were in, you know, in the first several years of their business. One of the best things I've learned about being a radio host now for 25 years, a talk radio host, is getting to know small businesses. And I've gotten to know them in Wisconsin, you know, in Madison and Milwaukee, Minneapolis, St. Paul and Atlanta and Dallas, Fort Worth, all over the country. And you get to know these people that run small businesses, that own small businesses, which are the lifeblood of this entire country, and how hard they work, and how they are the ones who have to wait, lie awake at night hoping they can make payroll for the people that are on their payroll, let alone after that can afford to pay themselves. It is a difficult position to be in. And here comes these bleeps to come stop that and say you're bad. You should just sit at a job, not progress, and sit there and demand more wages. And if you can't feed yourself, that's not your fault. You stay right there. Let the government be your God with a little G. Let the government be your provider with a little P. Go back to Bezos. Here is another piece of audio from Bezos. This is interesting about taxes. Let's play that.
11: A nurse in Queens who makes $75,000 a year pays more than $12,000 a year in taxes. Does that really make sense? So people talk about, you know, making the tax system more progressive. How about we start by having the nurse in Queens not pay taxes? Why is a nurse in Queens who makes $75,000 a year paying more than $1,000 a month in taxes? That's $1,000 a month that could help with rent or groceries or anything. And so, and by the way, do you know what that all adds up to? The bottom half of income earners in this country pay only 3% of the taxes. So, it's only 3%. Okay. We can find 3%. So we don't have, it's a small amount of money for the government, you know, that. And really, it's, and the more I thought about it, to me, it's kind of absurd that we're doing this. You know, we shouldn't be asking this nurse in Queens to send money to Washington. They should be sending her an apology. It really makes no sense.
9: Now, he's not saying to tax the billionaires or the wealthy more. He's saying the government should cut down 3% of spending, which is exactly right. That's pretty interesting. In 2023, the New York Post writes about this. The bottom half of taxpayers had an adjusted gross income of nearly $54,000. More than 76 million houses made up the bottom half of earners in 2023 and paid $913 of federal income tax on average. 1% of the taxpayers pay an average rate of 26.3%, about seven times higher than the 3.7% paid by the lower half of earners. He's talking about the lower half of earners right there, which is most of America, and that's 3.7% that he's talking about of taxes. So that would be the 3% he mentions. I think that if you can cut it down and save people that are on the lower part money, that's great. He is not talking about going after people who are millionaires and billionaires like Bernie and AOC are, and more dependency on the government. So that was pleasant. I was pleasantly surprised to hear that. Here's another piece of audio from Jeff Bezos. This is where he goes on about the taxes a little bit more. Listen to this.
11: Quoted all the time is, you know, the wealthy should pay their fair share.
12: Right.
11: And we can argue about what the fair share is. That's a policy debate. That's okay. But the vilification is the thing that's just the distraction. And by the way, if you really are being honest about it, we don't have a revenue problem in this country. We already have the most progressive tax system in the world. The top 1% of taxpayers pay 40% of all the tax revenue. The bottom half pay only 3%. We have already, and I think it should be zero. I don't think it should be 3%. Right. I think it should be zero. So we'd be making it more progressive that way. We actually have a spending problem.
9: That's exactly right. We have a spending problem. Speaking of the spending problem, we're going to hear from Kevin O'Leary, Mr. Wonderful, who, did you see him in that movie Marty Supreme? Producer Chris? Okay, you got to see that. It's on HBO. I don't know, you know, where you can get it other than renting it, but Mr. Wonderful, Kevin O'Leary from Shark Tank and now the movies, he was in that movie, a great movie, really. He makes a comment on why these younger people are doing when they graduate and they get their first job making 60 grand a year, why they're having problems with paying their bills. You'll hear about what he says about that coming up next. This is Chris Kroc for Jesse Kelly on the Jesse Kelly Show.
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0: 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One more Jeff Bezos quote that I had to do, because this really does strike at what I was getting in the last segment about destroying American ingenuity. And that's what Elizabeth Warren, Bernie Sanders, AOC, most of the Democrat Party now is about, destroying American ingenuity, shamefulness of our country, to be ashamed of it, to attack it, to say how horrible it is, to attack being proud of your country, to attack being Christian, all sorts of stuff. Shame, shame, shame is what they offer. Shame and guilt. Oh, there's a nice little thing in here, too. I have kind of that to add to a little bit of the icing on this, too, on the cake here, from big boy J.B. Pritzker. Talk about shame. J.B. Pritzker's admin depicts white people, cops, as mosquitoes in microaggression training that rails against colorblindness. I'll get to this in a little bit. It's going to be fun to read in that one. But it's the same thing. Black people are victims. Cops are like mosquitoes, constantly attacking black people and sucking blood from them. White people are like mosquitoes, constantly attacking black people. And then it depicts a black woman with a flamethrower. All going after the mosquitoes. I guess that means lighting us up like Christmas trees, if you're white or a cop. There's another story I'll hit a little later, but it's about a resource officer, one of the last school resource officers in suburban Washington State and suburban Seattle. And they're removing him. He's a beloved school resource officer because leftist and BLM people and cop haters don't want him in there. But the students are out there protesting for him because they love him, and they know that some sick bastard shows up to mow people down, that cop will put his life on the line for them. That's the left versus the right. That's good versus evil. The protectors are to be revered. They're our heroes. And the left sees them as racist, murderers of black people and such. And it's just a sick, warped way to live. Jeff Bezos on American Ingenuity. Here he is on, I didn't think I'd be singing the praises of Jeff Bezos today, but here's another piece from a CNBC interview.
1: Let me give you a simple example. Let's say you start a burger joint and you have 10 employees and you make a little bit of money.
2: Right.
1: Until you have, this is this one outlet. And by the way, these are the most delicious burgers in the world. People love your burgers, Andrew. And so then you open a second outlet.
2: Right.
1: And now you're making a little bit more money, and you have 20 employees, and you open a third outlet. By the time you've opened 1,000 outlets, you are a billionaire.
2: Right.
1: And by the way, this is a real life story. It happens all the time. It's In-N-Out Burger. It's, you know, Raisin Cane's chicken. At what point did that money all of a sudden become unethical? Or it didn't. There was one outlet, and then there were two, and then there were three. What you're doing, the way you make $1 billion or $100 million or $10 million or anything, is you create a service that people love. And if millions of people choose your service, you're going to end up with $1 billion.
2: Right.
1: And you can, you know, just try it with a chicken franchise.
2: Do you think, though?
1: But your chicken has to be good.
0: Well, if you're Zohar Mamdani, well, the Democrats, your chicken doesn't have to be good. It just has to be that you can only get chicken from you, the government. And the opposite of freedom in America and ingenuity is only the good, delicious chicken is successful. Not the crappy chicken, which comes from the government 9.9 times out of 10, that's what comes from the government, is crap. And then we go to Kevin O'Leary, Mr. Wonderful. Yeah, watch that movie, Marty Supreme. My wife didn't like the way the movie ended, but that's okay. I thought the movie, some of these movies are like journeys, but they're a good journey. That's what this was. It was very good. I liked it a lot, actually. Kevin O'Leary has a big part in it. A big part in it. And he did very, very well. Here he is telling these young kids graduating college. Actually, I'm going to have to pause this. We're going to do it coming up next. He's talking about these young kids graduating college and getting their first job and how they're whizzing away all their money. I want to do this, too. This is something I have time for. I was very sad. I've been mourning until I saw this story today. I've been mourning all night. Radio station sorry after mistakenly announcing death of King Charles. Whew. Thankfully, he is okay. I was so concerned. It's Chris Crockett for Jesse Kelly, the Jesse Kelly Show.
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8: President Trump says the indictment of former Cuban President Raul Castro represents a very big moment. Talking to reporters at Joint Base Andrews this morning, he added, "We'll see, quote-unquote, if the indictment creates a domino effect that brings down Havana's communist regime." When asked what's next for that nation, the president said,
9: "It's a failing nation. You see that? It's falling apart. They have no oil. They have no money. It's a failing nation, so I just can't tell you that. But we're there to help. We're there to help the families, the people."
8: He says the indictment isn't the beginning of an escalation of U.S. involvement in Cuba, saying the country's already falling apart and is a mess. For months, the White House had been applying economic pressure on Cuba's communist regime, including cutting off Cuba's main source of oil from Venezuela. Scorching temperatures being felt in the eastern part of the U.S. According to Fox Forecast Center, nearly 75 million people stretching from the southern plains to the northeast are dealing with sweltering conditions. Temperatures began climbing into the 80s and 90s last Sunday. Congresswoman Lauren Boebert is calling President Donald Trump her president following an unsuccessful campaign effort with Kentucky Congressman Thomas Massie. Boebert campaigned with Massie, which provoked the ire of the president. Boebert's running unopposed in a June 30th GOP primary, as President Trump suggests she could be subject to a challenge because of her work with Massie. An investigation is underway after three people died and 19 were hospitalized when they were exposed to an unknown substance in New Mexico. Authorities say the victims died in a possible home hazmat situation in the town of Mountain Air. Responding paramedics were exposed to the substance as well, 18 of them along with one of the home's occupants taken to the hospital. Amazon founder Jeff Bezos is telling CNBC the bottom half of U.S. earners should pay zero income tax. I'm Jim Roop.
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19: Fairbanks area weather. Tonight, expect to see mostly cloudy skies. Overnight lows should be in the lower 40s. Thursday, a mostly cloudy day. Highs, middle 60s. Thursday night, mostly cloudy, down to the lower 40s again. And for Friday, mostly cloudy skies. Not as warm. Highs at about 60.
20: Currently downtown, the temperature is 60 degrees. Give me fuel.

0: Chris Kroc in for Jesse Kelly. This is the Jesse Kelly Show. And just a moment more on the teen takeovers. But first, Mr. Wonderful, I should say, Kevin O'Leary, talking about young folk who graduate, get their first job, as he says, making about $60,000 a year. And then what do they do with their money?
1: Stop buying coffee for $5.50. I can walk around with anybody for a day and show you that they're wasting 15% of their money, sometimes 20. Stupid stuff. You know, you go to work, you spend $15 on a sandwich. What are you, an idiot? It costs you 99 cents to make a sandwich at home and bring it with you. So what if you bring it with you? Bring your own water if you have to, or your own drink, or bring your own coffee mug. You start to add that up every day, it's a ton of money. Most people, particularly working in metropolitan cities that are just starting out on their job, making their first $60,000, piss away about $15,000 a year on stupid stuff. And that's what they should stop doing.
0: He's exactly right. There's something about railing, voting for Zoran Mondani and railing at the billionaires and the millionaires and saying you want more government and more stuff from the government when you're pissing away, as he says, a quarter of your income to useless things that you do not need. You make choices. You make choices about some things where you're like, I'm going to spend some extra money on this because I love this, but I'm going to do it judiciously. And when you don't, and you whiz away your money, it is your fault. Unlike what Zoran says, where one of the worst things you can hear is, oh, I worked all day and I can't afford to eat. That's a great one. Well, maybe you need a different job. Maybe you need a second job. That's a you problem, is exactly what I say to that. Here is Kevin O'Leary again on another podcast.
1: Can't stand it when I see kids that are making 70 grand a year spending $28 for lunch. I mean, that's just stupid. It's just, think about that in the context of that being put into an index and making 8 to 10% a year for the next 50 years.
0: I love how he's like, I can't stand these kids making 60 grand, pissing away 15 grand of the money, going out to eat all the time. And then, I can't stand these ones making 70 grand a year going out and piss. But he's right. He's absolutely right. And look at this. This is a new study that just came out. And the person who tweeted this research out says, the younger and poorer the generation, the more they eat out in DoorDash. This is part of the problem. And here's the research from January to September 2023, how each generation spends on food. And you can see the, quote, I don't know, the interwar generation. Let's just call it the baby boomers. 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Rutro Rastro, I think this is my son's generation. Producer Chris, 20, you're Gen Z, aren't you? Right on the cusp, or as my wife would say, cuspus. 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It's cusp. 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Well, there's your problem, man. Yeah. Stop railing at the government and start fixing your spending habits. Okay, let's go to all the, quote, teen takeovers. First of all, there's no such thing as a teen takeover. A teen takeover are adults ceding authority to the children, to the thugs, the young thugs. That's what a teen takeover is. Adults ceding authority to teenagers. And this is what happens when you cede authority to teenagers. The bad ones come out and do mayhem. And we're in for quite a summer. Because look at the headlines already in Jersey. Now this is one of my favorite ones right here from the Babel of notthebee.com. Jersey police enact curfew after future doctors and engineers take over Long Branch. Yes, these people. One of the best things I'd love to do is get out there with a freaking bullhorn to these thugs. Get up on a big ladder and say, "Hey, you guys are our future doctors. I'm so proud of you. You are obviously future doctor, lawyers, and engineers. Look at you guys. You're freaking rocket scientists. I'm amazed. You're so freaking smart." Probably want to stand on top of a building where they can't get to me. But I would love to say that to their freaking faces. I love that Jeanine Pirot, the former judge Jeanine Pirot, and now U.S. Attorney for the District of Columbia, Jeanine Pirot, is going after the parents, because a lot of the thugs that are committing this mayhem in the streets, whether it be in Chicago, New Jersey, there's one in Rochester, a bunch of wild, stupid thugs in Ontario Beach Park in Rochester, ripping people's hair out, weaves out or whatever, and beating the hell out of each other. The cops come, shove them around on the ground, and all of a sudden the mayhem stops and they're all walking away. Why in God's name do hundreds of people want to descend on the same place and beat the hell out of each other? What is wrong with them? So you put these, like in D.C., you put these people and their parents in jail. And even thugs and mayhem, people that commit mayhem and rob and beat and steal, which is a thug. People that do that, even they have a soft spot for their mama because they got to come home and stay at that house. Lock up the freaking mom. "Hey, kid, I'm working my crap job, not supervising you, but now I'm sitting in jail." That's the only way to do it. That's the only way to do it. Parents that are intentionally careless or don't care at all, etc., or parents that aren't being as strict as they should be, no problem. We're going to lock your ass up. We'll see how this goes. What do we have here? This is one from Jersey City Police. I love this. Future doctors and engineers. "You can run through the streets, litter, vandalize, and tear, but only until 8 p.m. Then there's a curfew." Asbury Park Press. Emergency curfew was ordered Tuesday night for the beachfront city, according to the Monmouth County Sheriff's Office. Video appears to have been taken at Pier Village at about dusk. Shows a large group of young people running on Chelsea Avenue, moving west from the beachfront between buildings. Yelling, screaming could be heard from the crowd. Parents could now face prison in D.C. teen riot. That's the stuff we talked about yesterday with in D.C. at the Chipotle. 14-year-old shot amid teen takeover in Democrat-run Detroit City, says Breitbart. And, of course, the Chicago one. I told you about my parents were out around Thanksgiving or right after Thanksgiving. It was the same time that they were watching a play in downtown Chicago. My dad's like, "I'm not going." My mom's like, "Please, this is my bucket list. We're going." So they went. And as soon as they got out of the play there at night in downtown Chicago, there's cops on bikes everywhere. And then that's when they found out that a 14-year-old was shot and killed with thugs running wild in a teen takeover in downtown Chicago at the tree lighting ceremony. That's what happens in Chicago. Teenagers control it. And I study Chicago well because I fill in there regularly. And Mayor Brandon Johnson, the communist mayor, all he keeps saying is, "We need jobs program. We need jobs program." Thugs don't, it's a hug a thug program. Thugs don't want jobs. They want to commit mayhem and beat people and rob and terrorize people. They don't want a job. They want to commit crime. All right, I got a little bit more on this coming up next. I'll tie it in with the twerking Democrat running for Congress. And then we talk about a police officer that is being tossed out of a school district in suburban Seattle. Surprise, surprise. But the students are protesting for him. All that's coming up next. It's Chris Crockett for Jesse Kelly on The Jesse Kelly Show.
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16: 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It's a touchdown, Utah! 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

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Chris Kroc filling in for Jesse Kelly. 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So talking about the thugs running wild at teen takeovers all over the country, different places, because it's adult seating authority, the teenagers who are punks and thugs. This guy writes this. This is so funny. I think he's a black conservative activist based on what he was writing. He tweeted this out. White supremacy and oppression so pervasive that black teens won't be able to twerk on cars in the middle of the street. With the curfew, he says teens are so unruly in New Jersey, they had to impose a curfew on them in order to get them off the streets. I'm shocked. White supremacy and oppression so pervasive that black teens won't be able to twerk on cars in the middle of the street. Says this black conservative guy. It was just so funny. They're not going to be able to twerk, because he shows video from the event, the thug takeover there in New Jersey, twerking on the top of cars. So they're not going to be able to twerk on cars anymore in the middle of the street. And so it just made me think a little bit about yesterday. We were talking about this Michigan Democrat congresswoman running for, Congress. She's not a congresswoman. She's running for Congress. She's a congressional candidate in the 13th District of Michigan. And she's twerking for votes. She is twerking for votes. Her name is Shelley Campbell, and she tells you, I'm a single mom. I got pregnant like a dog can get pregnant. I'm a hero. And then she's teaching her child to twerk for votes. And so instead of, she deleted some of them, and some of them she goes, you know what, I'm just going to keep twerking for votes. She dances on her kitchen counter calling herself a classy B-word as she twerks. Another one she proudly proclaims, I'm a C-word. And another she filmed herself smiling on a song with lyrics such as, I've got a big fat P-word. As she twerks, her strategy is twerking for votes. Well, she should get up on there in one of those teen takeovers and twerk with the teenagers for votes. If she got up there and she was twerking with them, she would get their vote. If they're 18. Actually, it doesn't matter if they're 18. It doesn't matter if they're illegal. She will get their votes. The lunatic Karen Bass was asked at some political thing today, what about illegals? Do you think illegals should vote? Yes, I think, yes, illegals should vote, yes. And then, remember the other day, last week I was on filling in for Jesse. And by the way, Jesse will be back on Monday for his Memorial Day show. And I was talking about it, and I was playing the audio for you, where she says, the bums, Karen Bass, the bums, the meth addicts, the homeless meth addicts, they don't have any teeth. And they need teeth or they can't succeed. So I want to give them free teeth. You got the illegals getting free breastuses in California. You got the people on death row and everybody in jail for, quote, equity and justice. They're getting tablets. And according to this report from the City Journal, Chris Rufo, many of them, dozens of them on death row talked to Chris Rufo and said, yes, we're watching pornography. Yes, we've seen a child groomer go online and groom a child for vile things with his tablet that Gavin Newsom said, I'm giving you this for digital equity and digital justice. And then another guy who got a 22-year-old in Germany who's looking to do a paper on him. He's on death row. He said, if you show me your breasts, I will let you do a story with me, and I will let you interview me. So she did that. This is what Gavin Newsom, in between getting breastuses for illegals, in between registering homeless people and paying them illegally from one of these activists on the left that just got arrested. We talked about that yesterday. In between giving free teeth, as Karen Bass said it, teeth. They don't have any teeth. You can't succeed without teeth. Is how she said it. So her plan on that is, okay, free teeth for dummies. Step one, you've got the meth addict with the teeth gone. Step two, you give the free teeth. Step three, ? We don't know what happens. They get the teeth. Presumably they will still be a homeless bum high on meth, but they will have teeth.
as Karen Bass says it. Breaking. Hundreds of students at Bothell High School in suburban Seattle, and by the way, this district, North Shore School District in Seattle, suburban Seattle, they have gotten rid of all their school resource officers, you know, the police officers that are full-time at the campus. And this one high school still has one, and they love him. Officer Garrett Ware from the Bothell Police Department has served as the Bothell High School's Armed School Resource Officer. It's a police officer on staff with the Department of Bothell Police, who is there since 2017, 9 years. Can you think, I have seen here, there was a BLM woke leftist, racially aggrieved black principal in suburban Dallas-Fort Worth. His name was Dr. Wakefield, and we call him Dr. Wokefield. Dr. Wokefield was fired by the Wise Conservative School Board for being a BLM Marxist activist, professionally aggrieved twit. He had his little wokelets. He got the wokelets to walk out for him when they were trying to vote him out of office, which they did. They canceled his contract and fired him, whatever, threw him out there. And it was funny. He showed up at Congress in a BLM hearing about how he's racially aggrieved and discrimination. He's a professional victim. Anyway, you see, it's so easy to get kids to be wokelets and to walk out of school and protest against ICE or for illegals, etc. But how many high school kids will protest and do a walkout for a police officer? And that's what's so beautiful about this. And here's what it sounded like when they decided to step out, walk out, and protest for this school resource officer in suburban Seattle.

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3: Governor Mike Dinleavy calling lawmakers back to Juneau for a special session focused on the permanent fund dividend and long-term fiscal planning. In Anchorage, city officials are assessing damage after a fast-moving grass fire burned several acres in the hillside late Tuesday. Fire crews contained the blaze before it reached homes, but dry conditions and gusty winds have firefighters warning all residents that wildfire season is already active. Anchorage police have also investigated a string of vehicle break-ins across Midtown and South Anchorage. APD says at least two dozen cars were hit over the weekend. Up in Fairbanks, warm temps and rapid snowmelt are pushing water levels higher. Meanwhile, the North Star Borough School District is finalizing its budget after weeks of uncertainty. The district says it will avoid the most severe cuts thanks to additional state funding. Some staff reductions and program changes are still expected heading into the next school year. I'm Monica Nelson.
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3: Fairbanks area weather. Tonight, expect to see mostly cloudy skies. Overnight lows should be in the lower 40s. Thursday, a mostly cloudy day. Highs, middle 60s. Thursday night, mostly cloudy, down to the lower 40s again. And for Friday, mostly cloudy skies. Not as warm. Highs at about 60.
4: Currently downtown, it's 58 degrees.

This is a great song. Chris Kroc and for Jesse Kelly, the Jesse Kelly Show. Jesse will be back on Monday for his Memorial Day show. Meantime, I get to be with you today and then again on Friday. Now, got to tell you this, the greatest test of the American spirit is upon us right now. And it's good news, because throughout American history, high testosterone men thrive in times of chaos and uncertainty, and every red-blooded American man runs towards great trials and challenges. Communist big tech companies are trying to destroy American jobs. War in the Middle East is intensifying, fertility rates plummeting, and the worst of all is a relentless 24/7 propaganda campaign aimed at demoralizing us and breaking our will. Communists are always attacking the strong men in society first. They try to destroy the family unity. To destroy the family, you take the man out of the home. You take the testosterone out of the home. Communists want to tear down Western civilization itself, and you know that, and I know that. With the constant bashing of masculinity, estrogens and plastic, which is everywhere, and the junk in our food and water supply, it's no wonder average testosterone levels are half of what they were 50 years ago. That's freaking crazy, by the way. They want you to eat, you know, all sorts of crap, fake meat, versus what we ate, you know, red meat and potatoes, if you will, back in the day. 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Thrive in chaos with Chalk. I see this little, there's a lady who is worshipped in Dallas-Fort Worth, Miss Opal Lee, quote, Texas legend. It's James Tallarico, the soy boy, the guy who says he's got a girlfriend who nobody knows who he or she is. They haven't seen a picture of him or her, but somehow he says, I have a girlfriend. Yeah, where is she? Oh, I'm sorry, where he? Nothing. Crickets. Anyway, here he is sitting with, he's campaigning in Dallas-Fort Worth right now. And by the way, they wanted to ask him about local television station here that I used to do editorials with for several years. Wanted to ask him, they're like, hey, we wanted to ask you a question about Ken Paxton and John Cornyn and the endorsement. No questions. Just come over here and hump my leg. I'm awesome. So Soy Boy sat down with Opal Lee, this revered lady who helped push Juneteenth as a federal holiday. And he's sitting with her. Oh, ho, ho, sunny. She's like 99. Oh, ho, ho, I love you. You're great. Oh, hey, Miss Opal Lee. Yes, honey. Hey, I got a question. Do you know there are 6 genders? What the hell are you talking about, boy? Wait, did you know that God loves abortion because that's why Mary had the Immaculate Conception? That proves abortion. What the hell are you talking about, boy? What the hell's wrong with this guy? Get him the hell out of here. Hold on. Hey, Opal, did you know there's 6 freaking genders? There's 6 genders! I told you, get this boy out of here. I'm gonna whoop his ass. You get the hell out of my house. Now, we need some help down here.

0: the virus, supposedly, and brought it back to give everybody else this blessing from rat feces. Thank you, guys. Oh, hope those pictures were worth it. Yeah. Can we at least get the copy of the pictures? Can we at least see what you took? That better be some damn good art if you're killing people or at least giving people the junta virus. And then now we have Ebola. And I was remembering back, because being in Dallas-Fort Worth, being a radio guy in Dallas-Fort Worth for 15-plus years, we had Ebola Man. Ebola Man. This guy who came over, had no business coming into America. I can't remember if he was illegal or something like that. And Ebola Man came and he blessed us with Ebola. From the country he was from. I think he was somewhere in Africa. And he came here, and I looked it up to make sure I was right, because it's been several years. But it's true, patient zero came, at least the patient bringing it here, being patient zero in America, came here and blessed us with Ebola. And no other areas outside of Dallas. It was 2014. Wow. It's been a while. And I remember Ebola Man. We have this guy who's we call him the judge in Texas, the county judge. Is the, he's the top highest elected official for the county in Dallas County. He's of course a raging liberal Democrat. And his name is Clay J. We call him Claydolph, especially during, COVID. He was forcing mask mandates and he talks like this. Clay J. And Clay J was saying, I'll drive Ebola Man around. He was like trying to do driving Miss Daisy, but driving Mr. Ebola around town. I'm not afraid of Ebola. So Ebola has come back, and here we are, guys. Thank you for the Ebola resurging and now possible. And this one supposedly is less resistant to medications we have. This was the Ebola song they were playing all over. This is in the DRC, Democratic of Congo, where this new surge is coming from. And so here it is, the song that they played, and everywhere they'll probably be playing again, the Ebola Man song.
1: Ebola. Don't touch your friend.
0: He's dangerous. Don't touch your friends. Don't touch your mouth. He's dangerous. The Ebola Man song. We had a lot of fun when that was going on. So just watch out for the Ebola Man. Meantime, a Vanderbilt pitcher. This is so awesome. This is so freaking awesome. You have to hear this. Vanderbilt pitcher, this fool, has a pitch that's pretty well. And so he's like, he says some nasty thing here. And I'm going to play it for you. Of course, we bleeped it out. But this is a Vanderbilt pitcher who gets his butt handed to himself after saying how awesome he is.
2: Out over the play with some movement, and he wants them to put it in play because most of them are weak outs.
3: And here's Carson Hansen.
4: Let's go!
3: And he went.
0: So he said, you're effing mine. He threw this strike or whatever. And he says, you're effing mine. We bleeped out effing, obviously. You're effing mine. Let's go. And then the immediate next thing that happens after that, he pitches, and the batter makes the pitcher his.
2: Out over the play with some movement, and he wants them to put it in play because most of them are weak outs.
3: And here's Carson Hansen.
4: Let's go!
3: And he went. Connor Fennell is all sorts of fired up. Eddie Newsom had the strike.
0: What kind of a loser yells after pitching a strike, yeah, you're effing mine, the full word, let's go. By the way, he's only pitching at 89 miles per hour for his fastball, which apparently is nothing for somebody at that level who has that kind of an ego. So guess what happens on the next pitch after yelling, you're effing mine, let's go? The batter says nothing. And instead, whoops his ass.
3: And a pop-up and a ball carrying deep left field. Holcomb all the way at the wall. It's gone. Opposite field home run, Carson Hansen.
0: So quiet, quiet focus after that idiot. And he hits it out of the park immediately after the guy says, you're effing mine, let's go. What a loser. What a loser. That was great to see that. Great exurban surge. Exurbs, right? Far-flung suburbs. Great exurban surge is reshaping America. They talk about

in Axios all the different, of all the exurbs, far-flung suburbs, the biggest ones, a lot of them are in Dallas-Fort Worth, others in Florida suburb, an Austin suburb. But I don't know why people live in the exurbs. I would never live in the exurbs. Unless you work from home or something. I just, there's no way. No way. No thank you. City is okay, but you got you have horrible police, horrible trash services, whether you're in Houston, where Jesse's based out of, or Dallas, where I'm based out of, or anywhere in the country you're based out of. It's good, but then it's a nightmare with those services. Exurbs, no way. Hard pass for me on that. Absolutely. NPR cuts newsroom jobs due to federal funding loss, expected drop in sponsorship revenue. Doing a bloodbath. What do you mean? You guys laughed at us. We don't need your money, those taxes. We don't need to, we can take all the taxes that we get. We don't need that. It's not much. Well, not only did it destroy you, but now people don't even want to pay to sponsor NPR. I will see you Friday. Jesse will be back on Monday for his Memorial Day show. Until then, see you Friday. Chris Kroc, and for Jesse Kelly, the Jesse Kelly Show.

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6: Some Cuban exiles in Florida are hopeful after the Justice Department indicted former Cuban President Raul Castro. Miami resident Oscar Fernandez left Cuba in the 1960s, but hopes today's indictment is the first step to a monumental change.
7: This should be the beginning of the downfall. This should be the beginning of a liberation of Cuba.
6: Fernandez joined other Cuban exiles celebrating the indictment in Miami's Little Havana community. The 94-year-old Castro is facing criminal conspiracy charges in connection to a 1996 incident where Cuban fighter jets shot down two planes operated by a group of Miami-based Cuban exiles, killing four. The indictment follows months of White House economic and diplomatic pressure on Cuba's communist regime to make significant economic and political reforms there. Part of the pressure campaign includes cutting off Cuba's main source of oil from Venezuela, and Trump hinting, in his words, taking Cuba. The 94-year-old is the younger brother of former Cuban leader Fidel Castro. Raul Castro served as Cuba's president from 2008 to 2018. President Trump, meantime, questioning if Iranian leaders have the good of the people in mind. Speaking to reporters this morning, he said there's a lot of anger in Iran right now because people are living so badly, quote unquote. Trump also says he's in no hurry to make a deal with Iran.

An investigation is underway after three people died, 19 hospitalized when they were exposed to an unknown substance in New Mexico. Authorities say the victims died in a possible home hazmat situation in the town of Mountain Air. And President Trump is celebrating after a dozen of his candidates won their primary races yesterday. In a post, Trump shared a graphic with his face at the center that reads 37 wins, 0 losses of the candidates he backed. There was perhaps no bigger win for Trump than the defeat of his longtime critic, Congressman Thomas Massie in Kentucky. I'm Jim Roop.

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8: Fairbanks area weather. Tonight, expect to see mostly cloudy skies. Overnight lows should be in the lower 40s. Thursday, a mostly cloudy day. Highs, middle 60s. Thursday night, mostly cloudy, down to the lower 40s again. And for Friday, mostly cloudy skies. Not as warm. Highs at about 60.
9: Currently downtown, it's 58 degrees.
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11: 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It is the Joe Pags Show. Thanks a lot for stopping by. The Thomas Massey is out in Kentucky, and that means that I eat too many cheeseburgers. AIPAC gives me money. I am somebody who is Israel first. MIGA is what I was told I was. Make Israel great again. And I'm a loser and I should die soon. And I'm a boomer. Sam, did I cover it?
12: What? Yeah, you did.
11: I'm all those things. It panicking. Turns out.
13: Don't forget panicking.
11: No, they didn't say panicking last night. Those are just the things that they called me last night. Because I dared come out and say, I'm fine with Massey being out. Whatever. He was always against Trump. And this is what happens. You love Israel. You get paid by the Jews. Nonstop. It was so dumb. And what it makes you realize is X is not real life. Because the same internet keyboard tough guys, had they met me in person, would say, hey, can I take a selfie? Trust me, they're not going to come up and say, you're AIPAC. AIPAC, I guess, is it's an American lobby group that is certainly lobbying in the interests of Israel. That's true. And I don't know anybody there. Have no relationship with them. I literally last night, Sam, I don't know if you saw this on X. I literally last night said, hey, AIPAC, you don't follow me. I don't follow you. Do me a favor and tell X how much money you've given me.
12: Right?
11: It'd
12: be a big goose egg.
11: Exactly right. It's a zero. So I can't be against Thomas Massey getting reelected or being, you know, winning the primary and then becoming the nominee again, because that means that I'm owned by somebody. You know who owns me? Me. You know whose company this is? It's mine. That's it. I don't get any lobby money. Never asked for any lobby money. If I wanted some, I could probably get some. But I don't need that. I only support issues that I support. And it's not because somebody paid me to support them. It's just so dumb. The whole boomer thing is stupid as well. I'm a Gen X, first of all. But I know that you're using boomer as you're an old guy. And literally somebody said, I wish you old people would die or else we're going to be in trouble soon. I'm like, how old do you think I am, first of all? And then the guy with the cheeseburgers, his profile picture is him holding a dumbbell over his head, like a small one. I'm like, dude, let me know when you start using the men dumbbells. Then we can talk about it. You know what I mean? It's just dumb.
12: Yeah, that's dumb.
11: But there's so much negativity. Thomas Massie is out because he was against the Trump agenda. Now, you don't have to be for the Trump agenda, or you don't have to be against it. You don't have to be kind of sometimes for it, kind of sometimes against it. You can be anything you want to be. But if the leader of the Republican Party, who is without a doubt President Donald Trump, doesn't like that every time you have the opportunity, you come out against him, he's allowed to want you gone. That's allowed. He's allowed to make that known. Now, people will say, and many said last night, this was about the Epstein files. Thomas Massie wanted the Epstein files released, and that made Trump just completely turn against him. MTG is saying a lot of that as well. Well, you know the lady who's running for South Carolina governor, Representative Nancy Mace? She wants them released too. And somehow Trump endorsed her. What? So how does it work in your brain that she's getting the support of Trump? She's a Trump supporter. She wants all the Epstein files out. By the way, President Trump did sign the Epstein Transparency Act or whatever it was. I mean, he could have not signed it if he's so against it. Millions of pages have been released. I don't know what else there is to be released, but if there's more, I want to see it. Release it all, as long as you protect the victims. Thomas Massie's falling out with President Trump, who at one point endorsed him a few years back, doesn't have to do with the Epstein files. It has to do with him saying no to everything. And last night, he really showed his true colors when he came out to give a concession speech. He said, I tried to call Ed Gallrein, but it took him a while to find him in Tel Aviv. What is that? What is that? I mean, if you don't win, it's Israel's fault. If you do win, Israel helped you. I don't vote at all with the interests of Israel in my mind. I vote thinking about more freedom, liberty, lower taxes, fewer regulations, get the government out of my business, and yes, we should stop spending as much. So I'm not even that disaligned or unaligned with Massie on the spending stuff. I probably agree with him on that stuff. But to act like this is about Epstein, or act like this is about AIPAC, or act like this is about Israel is stupid. Decidedly stupid. So let's go through when they started having the falling out. Because definitely there was a falling out. Trump at one point endorsed him. And I think 2022. But here's some of what Grok gave me when I just asked the simple question. What is it that Thomas Massie, Republican from Kentucky, voted against President Trump's agenda on? What exactly? Give me some examples. He voted against the One Big Beautiful Bill Act. And I told you this yesterday. This is going to be a problem because President Trump, that was his key piece of legislation. Reconciliation, get a lot of conservative stuff done that you could not have gotten done because of the filibuster in the Senate. Did they spend too much? Yeah, I think so. But they got a lot of stuff done that I wanted and that most conservatives wanted. Massie should have seen that. Well, he decided to vote against it. His flagship reconciliation tax and spending package included no tax on tips, overtime, other tax cuts, border and ICE funding, etc. Massie was one of only two House Republicans to vote no, calling it a debt bomb that would add trillions to the national debt. CBO projections cited $2.5 trillion, but the CBO, of course, we talked about this a million times on my show, was not considering the growth rate under Trump. They were considering the growth rate that was under Biden. He was against that. Also opposed aspects of the ICE and border funding bills. I mean, what? Voted to curtail the war in Iran. Well, there you go. Opposed certain actions against drug boats in the Caribbean. Really? I mean, the Epstein stuff will be mentioned here. That's pretty good. also voted against unconditional aid to Israel and related resolutions. Consistent pattern. He was the sole Republican against some of the October 7th measures. Okay, I mean, Trump wanted those done. He didn't want them done. Massey had a falling out. You're against blowing up the drug runners? Really? You're against going in and getting the theocracy out in Iran and getting that threat off the map away from us? Transparency and other stuff. He pushed for the release of the Jeffrey Epstein files, teamed up with Democrats, i.e. Ro Khanna, who's very upset that his friend Thomas Massey lost last night. The Democrats are very upset that Massey lost. Make that make sense. There were two Democrats who ran last night in Kentucky. One won the primary. I know what the person's name is. Democrats seem to be more interested in Massey winning. Why? That's interesting to me. Voted against certain tariff policies. Why? What were you against? Forcing fair trade from Canada and China and others, India and so on? You were against them trading with us fairly and us not getting the short end of the stick at all times? Didn't make any sense. Procedural votes. Oppose rules suspending normal House procedures for spending bills and some symbolic measures. So he's just basically a naysayer guy. He's the guy who said, I'm going to say nay because Trump is bad, Orange Man bad, and I'm going to come out and I'm going to be my own independent guy. And guess what? He had a seat, still does, in the House of Representatives, and he can be his own person. And if the people of his district thought that he was voting in their stead and doing what they wanted, they would have voted to keep him. Yeah, but all the outside money, all the AIPAC money, all the money from outside of Kentucky, right. But if Thomas Massey were doing the job that district in Kentucky wanted him to do, and if they were happy with him, you could have spent $5 billion and he still would have won. Do I have to remind you that Kamala Harris outspent President Trump by a ton? $2 billion in the last general election and she lost? So it's not just about money. It's also about message. It's also about maybe, just maybe, even if you disagree with him a little bit, and I disagree with Trump on some stuff, even if you disagree with him a little bit, maybe, just maybe, you make sure that you're aligned with the leader of the party should you want to retain your seat. He thought he was going to win and go against Trump when Trump still is the leader of the Republican Party, whether you like it or not. Do I think that Trump spends too much? I do. Do I think the One Big Beautiful Bill spends too much? I do. Am I happy that they continued the Tax Cuts and Jobs Act? Yes. Am I happy that they did no tips on overtime, no tax that is on overtime, no tax on tips, able to get a tax rebate or tax break for Social Security? I'm glad about all that stuff. And a lot more that was in there, including funding for ICE and Border Patrol and securing the border. So Thomas Massey didn't agree with the president on a lot. If you're making it about Epstein, that is just one thing that he disagreed about. And again, I want every Epstein file out there as long as we protect the victims. I'm not against them being released. And I think the president blowing it off was a little bit too hasty. And I said it when he did that in that cabinet meeting. But I'm a supporter of President Trump. I'm a supporter of America First. I'm a supporter of the MAGA movement. I believe in making America great again. Thomas Massey clearly didn't believe that. Or at least he didn't align himself with the guy who's the leader of that movement. And yeah, you can dig in. You can dig in and you can say, Mr. President, we got to spend less. I'm a huge supporter. We got to spend less. How do we do that? And then maybe you come to some sort of an arrangement. But to say no on everything just be out of pocket because you feel like it, and you're the one or maybe one of two Republicans saying no to the Trump agenda, Trump is not going to support you. I mean, it's that simple. Mike Johnson is the Speaker of the House. He had this to say about what happened last night, and those who got the endorsement of President Trump had a very good night.
2: Last night, I'm just in a nutshell, I talked with the president late last night after everything was all the dust was settling over all the elections, and we talked about how his endorsement is the most powerful in the history of politics. I mean, anywhere in the world. I think it's just a phenomenon. I wasn't involved in the Kentucky primary, Thomas Massey's primary. The leadership team wasn't because he's an incumbent, but the president certainly made his opinion known, and I'm not surprised by the results there. The president knows what's at stake in this fall's elections, and he and I need conservative patriots here ready to help us continue saving America. And that's why we're working hand in hand to defend and grow this House Republican majority. I'm convinced we're going to do that. I'm thrilled about three more of our endorsed candidates who are going to do just that. They advanced last night, Ralph Alvarado in Kentucky, Houston Gaines, and Jim Kingston in the state of Georgia. All three of those are going to be great members next year as we defend and grow this majority. And at the same time, this is what's really important for everybody to be paying attention to. There's an effect happening around the country, and you've heard me summarize it this way. The best way to describe it in short summary is that there are many Mamdanis popping up all around the country running for Congress as Marxist, openly as socialist Marxist. And it's a race to the far, far, far left. And as we say all the time, this is not our father's Democratic Party. This group has been taken over. I mean, the Democratic Party's been totally taken over by the far left. And Hakeem Jeffries and the team here can't do anything about it. In fact, Republicans are the only ones that can stop them from destroying our country. And that's why we must and we will win. But they continue to nominate some extremely radical candidates last night. Even people, there's a candidate in Pennsylvania stolen from his own family, and he won the primary on the Democrat side. They're going to lose these swing districts. And in summary, we'll go to questions, but in summary, this is what it boils down to. You heard the leader say it. You've heard all of us say this over and over and over. This is a contrast election, okay? And at the end of the day, the American people have to just look at this. It's contrast between common sense and crazy.
11: I mean, this is exactly right. This is why you don't support a guy who votes against you just because he can, and he's supposed to be on the same side. It's exactly right. Because either you get somebody in there that's going to get what the party's laying down, to get what conservative Americans want, who's going to look at America first, or you get a Mamdani. Think about what happened in New York City. I'm glad he brought up Mamdani. You had Andrew Cuomo, who was kicked out of the governor's office. I mean, he was the savior? Eric Adams, who ended up dropping out, he wasn't going to get it done. We love Curtis Sliwa. He wasn't going to get it done. Not New York City. You did not have a viable choice to beat the smiley guy who is talking about affordability. And now that he's in there, it's complete, absolute progressive Marxism. Socialism, period. So what Johnson says is right. And the moves that Trump is making, in my opinion, are right. You get somebody who's going to align with you more times than not. Well, Massey did that. On the major legislation, on the major agenda items that Trump ran on, Massey said no to. And it doesn't make any sense. So his losing, you call me any name you want, insult me all you want, his losing made perfect sense. Because now you got a guy in Ed Gallrein, should he win in November, looks like he probably will, it's a conservative district, who's going to try to get the Trump agenda done, which is what we voted for. 833-JOE-PAGS, 833-563-7247, joepags.com. Scroll down, click on contact, love to hear from you. The interview with Gordon Chang is doing big business over on YouTube. It is doing very, very well. If you haven't checked it out, it is a long-form interview that gets into all sorts of stuff about that Chinese visit or the China visit last week that President Trump and the contingent from the United States went and did. And he outlines exactly what was going on, even though we didn't realize it as we were watching. joepags.com/YouTube, joepags.com/YouTube. 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
14: 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Better lives together.
17: I appreciate you stopping by. What are your thoughts on last night? I mean, there are such discernible sides between the pro-Massey and the anti-Massey, and it's all very confusing to me, because let's be honest, this guy, this one representative in Kentucky, is not that important to anybody outside of his district. He's but one vote in the House of Representatives. But became a reliable vote against the major Trump agenda items, and that's why President Trump wanted him out. And by the way, he got him out. I mean, for me, Thomas Massie could have been an ally and still been against some of what President Trump was doing. You can say you disagree with this one move. You disagree with this one choice. You disagree with this one agenda item. But he seemed to be somebody who was actually getting a bit of a thrill
8: off of being the outlier in the Republican Party, acting like he's the Republican Party, he's a real conservative, and nobody else is. That doesn't make sense, especially when you know that this guy is going to be the president for the next 2.5 years. Didn't make sense. We go to the phone line. It's going to be Susan in Florida. Susan, what's going on? Hi.
18: Hey, Joe. Hey. Thank you so much.
8: You bet.
18: A couple of things. You are awesome.
8: Thank you.
18: First off, and please keep pounding the rock on the Epstein files.
19: One of the most significant.
8: Oh, sorry about that. Give me 1 second. For some reason, Stephen Miller started talking when you were. Go ahead.
18: Oh, I was going to say, anyone who has the smallest bit of common sense would know that the Biden era, they had the Epstein files for 4 years.
8: Yep.
18: If there was anything in there at all against Trump, they would have released it and jumped for joy.
8: And many people say, Susan, it's a great point, and I made this point before. Many people say, well, they didn't do that because that would have implicated people on their side, too. BS. The Biden administration, either directly or through their proxies in Georgia and Arizona and everywhere else, indicted President Trump 91 times. They would have leaked that immediately if they had anything on Trump, and they would have redacted everything that would have pointed a finger at the Democrats. The fact is, there's nothing in the Epstein files that implicates President Trump of doing anything criminal or nefarious. If there were, you're right. They would have released it a long time ago.
18: That, and I don't understand why people don't understand that. See that.
8: Well, I think they do. I think they do understand it, but they have this TDS thing. And Susan, thank you. Always a pleasure. They have this TDS thing that stops them from giving any credit to President Trump, stops them from believing he's anything other than a criminal or a bad guy or a fill in the blank. They're really, their minds are completely indoctrinated, and they're like hypnotized by this weird messaging. At the end of it, if Biden had anything on Trump, he 100% would have, through his proxies, through all of his friends in the legacy media, released it almost immediately. It didn't happen for 4 years for a reason. Keep it here. Coming back.
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22: Governor Dunleavy says he will call a special session if lawmakers do not pass Alaska LNG tax breaks. He blamed lawmakers for stalled negotiations and warned the state could lose the pipeline opportunity if legislators failed to act. Police say a man is dead following an officer-involved shooting in East Anchorage. Authorities say officers responded to reports of shots fired just after midnight. Police Chief Sean Case says officers found a man with a gun who ignored commands before walking into the roadway. Three officers fired multiple shots before attempting life-saving measures, though the man later died at a hospital. And multiple fire crews are responding to a wildfire in Anchorage. Officials say the human-caused fire was reported shortly after noon and grew to about 5 acres. Anchorage Fire Department leaders say the fire remains about 80% active. I'm Monica Nelson.
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7: Fairbanks area weather. Tonight, expect to see mostly cloudy skies. Overnight lows should be in the lower 40s. Thursday, a mostly cloudy day. Highs, middle 60s. Thursday night, mostly cloudy, down to the lower 40s again. And for Friday, mostly cloudy skies, not as warm. Highs at about 60.
9: Currently downtown, it's 57 degrees.

0: guys. I appreciate you stopping by the Joe Pags Show for your Wednesday. The Wednesday? It's Wednesday, right?
1: It is. Yeah.
0: I got to tell you, man, these weeks go by like crazy. Happy to have you on a Wednesday, a hump day, getting over the midweek hump. Thank you. Appreciate you being here. Douglas Brunt. Doug Brunt, author, will be on this program, hour number three. Next hour is going to be Jared Knott. Jared Knott is a Vietnam veteran, combat veteran. He's also an author. And his books are basically something really small happened in history that changed everything, which is kind of crazy. Interestingly, Doug Brunt also has a story like that. He did a book about the Nobel Empire or the oil empire back in the 1880s that we don't really know anything about in this day and age. Oh, and yes, Doug is Megyn Kelly's husband. We do talk about that as well, about the politics of it all and the attacks from the right on itself and all that. But make sure you stick around for that. Next hour, Jared Knott, and hour number three, Doug Brunt. Make sure you stick around for that. Both of them are authors. Both have a lot to offer today. Make sure you stick around. Got to talk about Iran, and I'm not going to act like Mr. Know-It-All guy, although I know a little bit about a lot. I've often thought when I see the Strait of Hormuz on a map, let me ask you, Sam, knowing that the strait is closed or it's open or it's closed or it's open, and Iran closed it or we opened it or somebody did something, there's an embargo. Have you ever looked at the Strait of Hormuz on a map?
1: I have.
0: Paul, have you taken the time to look at it on a map?
2: Which one?
0: The Strait of Hormuz, just the one strait.
2: Just the one.
0: Yes. Not no. The straits, like Marco Rubio says.
2: Where the straits have no names. No, I have
0: exactly
2: not.
0: Right.
2: Yes.
0: So in looking at it, Sam, how would you describe it?
1: It's kind of like straight, and then there's a V, and then it's straight again.
0: Yeah, you know what? You know what it looks like me straights. To me? It's not a straight at all. It's a crooked.
2: No, but there was two of them.
0: No. There's one straight.
2: So
0: it's off Hormuz.
2: Sounds like straights.
0: Okay, so what we have is
2: because one was straight, then she said it curved.
0: Does a curve, and then it's straight again.
2: So those are straights.
0: Right. The whole thing is one straight, though.
1: It's not really straight.
0: It really is.
2: It's two straights.
0: But it's only one. It's not like the Strait of Hormuz and the Strait of Polo. No, it's just one. It's just one Strait of Hormuz.
2: I mean, I think they're straight,
0: the Strait
2: but then
0: of Polo
2: they're not.
0: If you want.
2: They're straight, but then they're not, and then they are, so then that's straights.
0: Call it the Strait of Pags, because I certainly am. You know what I'm saying? Some would say. They better all be saying. So Sam, if you had to describe it as a body part, I looked at it and I thought to myself, it kind of looks like a body part.
1: Elbow.
0: Boom. Exactly right. I was going to do this. This is the Strait of Hormuz. That's it.
1: It looks like an elbow.
0: But then,
1: it really
0: and then it
1: does.
0: Goes over here.
2: Yeah.
0: It's
2: straight,
0: like an elbow.
2: And then down.
0: It's like an upside down elbow. It's like, hey, what's going on? It's the Strait of Hormuz. And I'm telling you, that's what people see. So I'm looking at it. And I'm thinking to myself, so let's say this is it. And this is land here. Well, this is the Strait, but there's land on either side.
2: Is this just a lame way for you to show your arm off?
0: Oh, I wasn't even flexing. Should I flex?
2: I mean, because I don't know if you were trying to show the bi or the tricep.
0: Get a little both of them in there. I don't know. We're getting a little both of them in there. Yeah, exactly. So what I thought to myself was, self, why doesn't somebody dig like the Panama Canal from one side of the land over here to the other side of the land over there, and then you just cut through the land and you've got water to water. Don't have to go anywhere near Iran. You know what I mean? Sam, if you're looking at it.
2: Make it real straight.
1: Yeah.
0: Exactly.
1: Yeah.
0: Literally
1: exactly,
0: make it a straight.
2: Yes.
1: Right.
0: They call it the new and improved Strait of Hormuz, which is still just be one straight, even though it's only really one and not two.
1: Right.
0: All that said, I'm like, what is this story you just sent me? The UAE is kind of doing it, but they're not doing it like I suggest, where you just like dig a whole new body of water, which you can do. We did do the Panama Canal. Now they're going to do like an oil pipeline, which makes perfect sense. Screw the Strait. You know what I mean? I think that should be hashtag, a new hashtag over on the X. Screw the Strait. Should I put that out there? Screw the Strait. I mean, first of all, Elon hates hashtags. I should do it just to bother him. This will be a new Dire Strait to get the oil from one. Sam has no idea who Dire Straits. You don't know who that is.
2: No clue.
0: Yeah.
2: How sad.
0: And it could be the Sultans over there in UAE doing it, Polo. See, it all ties together.
2: And I mean, money for nothing.
0: The chicks are free, basically. Sam, any idea?
2: Wow.
1: Zero. Who raised me?
0: Let me say this. I want my
1: baby back ribs.
0: Oh my goodness. Oh, really? Really?
1: What? I'm hungry.
0: That's the reference? Well, yeah. Polo, what is it?
2: MTV.
0: Duh. Come on. Come on.
1: Man, they're like canceled now.
2: What the funny thing is that if they, well, there's still, I guess, Jersey Shore. But other than that, if there were still other shows happening on that channel, they had that at the very end of like a lot of shows. But just the MTV part.
0: Dude, they Jersey Shore is still a thing?
2: This is their final season on
0: MTV. On what?
2: On MTV.
0: What? Aren't they all really? Like 50 now? How old are these people?
2: Well, now it's family vacation because they take their kids.
0: Wow. Jeez, I had no idea.
1: Just running out of ideas.
0: All right. Long story short, the UAE, the United Arab Emirates, has said, well, listen, we don't need the Strait of Hormuz or the Straits or the 18th Straits or the Elbow. We don't need any of that. We'll just put a new pipeline in. This is from Newsmax World. Our friends over at Newsmax, new UAE pipeline bypassing Hormuz, now 50% complete, ADNOC CEO says. This is from, I don't know. Oh, that's the whole story? UAE ADNOC chief executive, Sultan, boom, straight, see, dire straits,

0: Executive Sultan Al-Jaber or Jaber said on Wednesday today the country had moved ahead in 2025 with plans for
1: with the hook shot. Yeah,
0: exactly right. I mean, there's a whole lot going on in this story, with plans for a new pipeline designed by to bypass the Strait of Hormuz, and the project was now already 50% complete. Good. Bypass Iran. Iran should not have any control over international waters. It makes no sense anyway. And if you look at the upside down elbow, wait, I was just showing off my arm, to be honest. You look at the upside down elbow, you're looking at a potential, instead of, look, this is the water, okay? Instead of worrying about that water, just cut right through the land over here. Boom. Sam has no idea even what the hook shot reference was. And by the way, it's not a hook shot. It would have been the sky hook.
1: Sky hook, yes.
0: Yeah. You know what that reference is, Sam?
2: Nope.
0: If I say Kareem, what do you say?
1: No.
0: If I say Kareem Abdul, what do you say?
2: I have no idea.
0: Sam, you're a basketball fan. You never heard the name Kareem Abdul-Jabbar?
2: Oh, yeah. Yeah, I have.
0: I just said his first two names. You didn't get the third one? What the heck? Hold on, what are we talking about here?
2: No,
0: this isn't my fault at this point.
2: Yes, it is. Come on.
1: It's all your fault.
2: Retired.
1: It goes back to Rocky, man. Sorry.
0: Sam, can you watch Rocky already so this could be off the table?
2: We can.
0: You're not watching Rocky because you're just spiting us at this point.
2: Maybe.
0: I will not give in to your demand that I watch Rocky.
2: I hate movies.
0: So, you know, I mean, come on. All right, so I appreciate this. I agree with this. This is exactly what should be happening. Giving Iran that leverage and that power ever was really, really stupid. Stupid! Just dumb. So getting it out of their hands, doing a pipeline, doing a new strait, doing a new river, whatever the hell you have to do, doing a new canal, call it whatever you want to call it, makes perfect sense. How long are we going to allow Iran to have control of 20% of the Earth's oil? I mean, this is a very smart move. I'm here for it. Here's the latest on Iran. As I promised you, I will continue to give you updates on what's going on with this conflict, because I think it's vitally important, not only globally, but certainly directly here in the United States. As I said before, I do believe that it is America first that we're doing this. Here's the live update from News Nation. President Donald Trump said Wednesday, today, the negotiations with Iran were in the final stages, while warning of further attacks unless Iran agrees to a deal. 6 weeks after Trump paused Operation Epic Fury in favor of a ceasefire, negotiations aimed at ending the war have largely stalled. We're in the final stages with Iran. In fact, I think I have him actually saying this.
3: You said yesterday you're about an hour away from making a decision. Where does that stand today? Have you heard anything from them?
0: The reporter is asking about the president saying he was an hour away from making a decision that could have meant you start hostilities again. That could have meant we're going to go forward and continue to take them out until they come to the table and get it done. But then he talks about why he hasn't taken that action, because we're close.
4: Right on the borderline, believe me. If we don't get the right answers, it goes very quickly. We're all ready to go. We have to get the right answers. It would have to be a complete 100% good answers. And if we do, we save a lot of time, energy, and lives, most importantly.
3: How long would you wait?
4: Could go very quickly. Or
0: this one, I think he does it on purpose. Let's answer some questions. Let's stand right by the plane.
2: Ready to just come
0: over here and gather by the plane. I'd like to take some questions for, because this is what you hear from the reporter. Shh. That's it. That's all you hear from the reporter. And then he like answers it.
4: A few days. It could be a few days, but it could go very quickly. Is a defeated nation. We're dealing with some people, and we're dealing, actually, I must tell you, we're dealing with some very good people. We're dealing with people that are, I think, far more reasonable than the people that are really no longer with us. We're dealing with some people with talent, with good brain power, and we're pretty impressed by it. So hopefully those people will make a deal that's going to be great for everybody. But I don't know. Do I get what? I never get tired. But what I like to do.
0: Are you tired of the back and forth with Iran, is what she said. He said, I never get tired.
4: If I can save war by waiting a couple of days, if I can save people being killed by waiting a couple of days, I think it's a great thing to do.
0: There you go. And again, I just envision this. Mr. President, can we get a couple of questions? Absolutely. Come over here. No, you're not close enough to the engine.
2: Yeah.
0: Come right here.
2: Oh, you know it.
0: You know, it's almost like it's a funny thing for him now.
2: Probably is, yeah.
0: Then he said this.
4: On the Iran, I had no choice because they were going to have a nuclear weapon. We're not going to give them a nuclear weapon. But that's going to end soon, one way or the other. Oil is going to come tumbling down. There's so much oil. We have 1,600 ships in the strait that are loaded up with oil that are going to be coming out very soon. So we'll have to see. But the military has been unbelievable. The blockade has been infallible. Not one ship has gotten through the blockade. 37 have tried. They all wish they didn't.
0: There you go. President Trump on Iran. But then there's news that they're looking at getting Mahmoud Ahmadinejad back in there. What? Sam, do you know who that is?
2: No.
0: He's not in the Dire Straits band, so you don't have to worry about that.
2: Okay, well, there's that.
0: You've never heard I Want My MTV? You never heard, like, Sting singing that in a song?
2: No.
1: Does she know who Sting is?
0: You know who Sting is?
2: The police guy?
0: Yes, he was in the police, yes.
2: Thank you.
0: He was a police officer back in the day. No, he was in the police. No, but in the Dire Straits song, Sultan of Swings, no, it's actually, what is that one called?
1: Money for Nothing.
0: Right. Yeah. In Money for Nothing, at the beginning, it's Sting singing, I Want My MTV. You didn't know that? Sam,
1: no,
0: come on.
1: She doesn't know the song.
0: You don't know the song, Money for Nothing?
2: I don't think so.
1: You probably heard it.
0: You don't know that guitar lick, really? If you hear it, you should. Really?
2: That does not sound anything like a guitar. Okay. Hold on. Tap on the button. Really? That's really bad.
0: I'm a pretty good musician, but I'm not a good mouth guitar player, I guess. That wasn't very good. Sam, look it up on the break. Would you please look up Money for Nothing? Please.
2: I'm listening to it now.
0: And do you know it?
1: It starts off with the drums at first, I think.
2: It starts off with I Want My MTV.
0: Right, it starts out with Sting.
1: Yeah, and then like the
0: drums. You do know the song.
2: Well, I'm listening to it. Hang on.
0: You just said you know it. Wow. You know what I mean? Like, Sam can tell you classical artists from 1561, but she doesn't know Sting and, you know.
2: I do know this song, and that was, you know what? Now that I hear the guitar riff, I mean, it was pretty close.
0: Right? Am I right?
2: Yeah.
0: Do it once, Sam. Go on, do it.
2: No, I'm good. I don't know the song good enough. I'm good.
0: 833-JOE-PAGS, 833-563-7247, joepags.com. Where are you on what's happening with Iran? Where are you with the UAE smartly building a pipeline to get away from the Strait of Hormuz? Where are you on the possibility of Mahmoud Ahmadinejad being the president of Iran again? Literally, that's being talked about. We're back after this in the Joe Pags Show. Stay here.
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0: Listen, we've got to face reality. 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
3: Thanks. I appreciate you stopping by. Lots going on, lots to get to. Next hour, Jared Knott. He is a combat veteran from Vietnam. He's an author, and the books that he writes, got two of them now. It's a series where he talks about very, very small events that happened that caused massive either effects or changes on the entire globe. You're going to want to stick around. He's got a lot to say about what's going on in Iran, a lot to say about the arrest warrant now, the DOJ going after Raul Castro in Cuba. That's all very interesting. We'll get into that at length next hour as well. Plus, got Douglas Brunt, hour number three. He's an author, and he's got a new book out about the Nobel family and how oil and a simple decision made by the British Empire allowed for communism to take over a lot of this earth. I mean, it's all crazy. And think about it. A lot of wars have been fought over energy. A lot of wars have been fought over oil. So stick around for that. I think you're going to like it. 833-JOE-PAGS, 833-563-7247, joepags.com. I got to bring you this because this guy, Mahmoud Ahmadinejad, was the president of Iran. He famously said things like, the blood of the Jews will flow in the streets. Death to Israel. Death to America. That guy is being considered to be the president of Iran again. I don't know that I buy this. I don't know that I believe this. I'll be honest with you. From our friends at News Nation, Mahmoud Ahmadinejad considered by U.S. and Israel for Iran's leadership, according to a report. Finya Swai, or something at The Hill, wrote this, actually. The U.S. and Israel may have entered into the war with Iran with a regime change plan in mind that put Mahmoud Ahmadinejad, Iran's former president and a fierce critic of the U.S. and Israel, as a surprising potential successor, according to the New York Times, who I guess probably has four sources close to it who are having dinner with an anonymous source who doesn't want to say his name. Just putting it out there. U.S. officials briefed on the plan told the Times. U.S. officials who are briefed on the plan. Sam, who are those? They're needing names.
4: Oh, you know, sources.
3: U.S. sources who were briefed on it told the Times that Israel developed a multi-stage regime change strategy that unexpectedly envisioned Ahmadinejad in power despite the history or his history of anti-Israel rhetoric and support of Iran's nuclear program. The plan never materialized after Ahmadinejad was injured in the opening days of the conflict. He had been briefed on the plans but became disillusioned after surviving the strikes, the report says. The initial U.S.-Israeli strikes on Iran February 28th also killed its supreme leader, Ayatollah Khamenei. It's unclear how many or how Ahmadinejad was recruited to become involved in the plan, and his whereabouts are unknown. Ahmadinejad served as Iran's president from 2005 to 2013 and became internationally known for his Holocaust denial and staunch backing of Iran's nuclear program. In recent years, however, he had fallen out of favor with regime leaders, having accused them of corruption, and was barred from running for re-election. According to the report, the U.S. and Israel sought individuals within the Iranian regime who are willing to cooperate

0: the U.S. to topple Iran's government, though some officials were skeptical about whether Ahmadinejad could realistically lead. I mean, what the heck, dude? I mean, really, that guy? That's crazy to me. For those who don't know, this guy was just horrific when he was in office, well-known globally for denying the Holocaust, well-known globally for wanting the blood of the Jews and the Americans to be flowing in the streets. He was, of course, one of the loudest cheerleaders when Death to America was chanted in Parliament. So we allegedly, according to sources who don't want to say who they are, who were briefed on it, allegedly, we were talking to him about possibly helping to overthrow the government. I mean, seriously, strange bedfellows is what war makes. I think that would have been crazy, to be honest. 833-JOE-PAGS, joepags.com. Stay here.
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8: The Trump administration is indicting former Cuban President Raul Castro. Acting Attorney General Todd Blanche says the indictment stems from a 1996 incident where Cuban fighter jets shot down two planes operated by a group of Miami-based Cuban exiles, killing four. Blanche saying the planes were flying over international waters, and this indictment sends a message.
9: The United States and President Trump does not and will not forget its citizens.
8: The indictment follows months of White House economic and diplomatic pressure on Cuba's communist regime to make significant economic and political reforms. Part of the pressure campaign includes cutting off Cuban's main source of oil from Venezuela, and Trump hinting at, in his words, taking Cuba. Trump said after the indictment was announced that he hopes it creates a domino effect, bringing Havana's communist regime down.
10: This was a very big moment for people that, not only Cuban Americans, but people that came from Cuba, that want to go back to Cuba, people that want to see their family in Cuba.
8: He calls Cuba a mess. Big Wednesday on Wall Street, the Dow closed back above 50,000 and the S&P and NASDAQ both snapped a three-day losing skid. This as investors digest minutes from the Federal Reserve meeting. A majority of the central bank's officials could see interest rate hikes down the road if the Iran war continues to impact inflation. A constitutional amendment seeking to ban foreign-born U.S. citizens from serving in Congress has been proposed by Congresswoman Nancy Mace. The South Carolina Republican announcing what she calls the long overdue joint resolution with a post on X, suggesting U.S. officials born in other countries could have split loyalties. It would also stop foreign-born U.S. citizens from becoming federal judges or holding Senate-confirmed positions. I'm Jim Roop.
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14: Fairbanks area weather. Tonight, expect to see mostly cloudy skies. Overnight lows should be in the lower 40s. Thursday, a mostly cloudy day. Highs, middle 60s. Thursday night, mostly cloudy, down to the lower 40s again. And for Friday, mostly cloudy skies. Not as warm. Highs at about 60. Currently downtown, it's 57 degrees.
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0: Great radio stations all over from San Antonio. It is the Joe Pags Show along with Sam and Polo. I'm Joe. Glad to have you here. Cuba's run by bad guys. I think we all understand that. I don't think it's a big argument. It's run by bad guys. Fidel Castro, not a good guy. His brother Raul, not a good guy. Fidel's dead. Raul is not. Raul's in his 90s. Nah, let's go in and indict him. What? So people started asking the simple question after we went into Venezuela and got Maduro and his wife. Leaders of an international drug cartel, those are the charges. They were indicted. We went and got them, got out. No American deaths. All of their guards decimated. The operation blew the minds of everybody around the globe, enemy and friend alike. But you wondered kind of openly, because there were allegedly elite special forces people from Cuba there protecting Maduro, and from Iran there protecting Maduro, and from Russia. None of them could do anything. They were just dead where they stood. You wondered almost immediately, though, well, in the Western Hemisphere, you don't just have Venezuela. You've also got other bad guys, like what's happening in Cuba. And Cuba's a whole lot closer. Cuba, at its nearest part to the United States, to the Keys, is only 90 miles. Think about that. 90 miles off the coast of Florida, you've got Cuba. And this has been a totalitarian regime since the late 1950s. Again, Fidel Castro, bad. Killed tens of thousands of his own people. Che Guevara, bad. Killed people, hated gays. People, idiots on the left now wear his face on their shirts. Dumb. Raul Castro, bad. Not a good guy. And now he's been indicted by the United States of America. And he was indicted for something that he didn't recently do. He was indicted for something that happened 30 years ago. Here's Todd Blanche, the acting attorney general.
2: Today, we are announcing an indictment charging Raul Castro and several others with conspiracy to kill U.S. nationals.
0: Now, I don't know. I know this is in Florida because Ashley Moody's standing there next to him, who's a senator. And I'm wondering, is this Miami, Sam? Because they're very, very happy that he said that.
3: It might be. Let me check.
0: Yeah, let me know.

0: Mr. Castro and the others are charged with additional crimes as well, including destruction of aircraft and 4 individual counts of murder. The indictment was returned by a grand jury sitting in this district in Miami on April 23rd.
1: Guess where it is? Miami.
0: 2026, and was unsealed today. For nearly 30 years, the families of 4 murdered Americans have waited for justice. On February, this is a story all too familiar. On February 24th, 1996, 2 civilian aircraft operated by Brothers to the Rescue were shot down over international waters by military aircraft from Cuba. 4 men were killed: Carlos Costa, Armando Alejandro Jr., Mario de la Peña, and Pablo Morales. They were unarmed civilians and were flying humanitarian missions for the rescue and protection of people fleeing oppression across the Florida Straits. As alleged in the indictment, Raul Castro and 5 co-defendants participated in a conspiracy that ended with Cuban military aircraft firing missiles at those civilian planes and killing 4 Americans. Those are the allegations returned by a federal grand jury. My message today is clear. The United States and President Trump does not and will not forget its citizens.
1: There you go. It's a major deal, but then it makes you think immediately. And again, I'm glad Todd Blanche is doing this. I'm glad the DOJ's doing it. Took 30 years, but I'm glad they're doing it. But it begs the question, is this a way to go in and do to Cuba what we did to Venezuela? Because again, remember, Maduro and his wife were indicted, and then eventually we went and got them, and then that causes what could become regime change in that country. Now, right now, you got the same person who was the vice president from Maduro who's in charge, this woman, I forget her name. But either way, I think it's Rodriguez. I forget her first name. But in Cuba, is that the plan? What's next in Cuba, Mr. President? Are we going to go there and will hostilities increase now with this going on?
2: What's coming next for Cuba?
1: What's coming next for Cuba is the question. Next to Air Force One, where we get a nice bit of noise.
3: See, it's a failing nation. You see that it's falling apart. They have no oil. They have no money. It's a failing nation. So I just can't tell you that. But we're there to help. We're there to help the families, the people. And again, a lot of those people are related to me in the sense that I've had such a great relationship with Cuban Americans. They supported me at a 94% level. That's a pretty good level. And their relatives are there. So we got to. On a humanitarian basis, we're there to help.
1: So are we going to go in there and get Raul Castro, who, by the way, is in his 90s? Sam, find out exactly. I think he's 93 or 94 years old, this guy now. So let me know. I mean, are we going to go into Cuba and get him in the dark of night like we did in Venezuela? It won't be as much of a surprise because, you know, the world now knows we can do this. Is that how old he is?
4: 94.
1: There you go. Boom. Well, are we going to go in there and get him? Todd Blanche answers that.
0: There's all kinds of different ways that we get them here. The reason why we indict somebody is because we want them here to face justice in front of a jury of their peers. So, how we go about doing that obviously depends on the circumstances in the case, and I'm not going to go beyond that, but we expect that we didn't indict. This isn't a show indictment. This is an indictment because we expect that there was a warrant issue for his arrest. So we expect that he will show up here by his own will or by another way. And go to prison. Next question.
1: It appears to me he's saying either you come and face the charges, Raul, or we will come and get that ass. That's what it sounds like to me. Would I be against that? No. And by the way, I think that the Cuban people would be as ready as the Venezuelan people, as ready as the Iranian people to have some semblance of freedom and liberty and to have a say in their own future. They've been under the thumb for a very long time there. I don't want any military troops going there. I don't want any to have a ground war with Cuba. I don't want some new war. But go in there and go get a guy who's now been indicted on murder? Yeah, I can see us doing that. The president was asked about it again.
2: What's on the table here, Mr. President?
1: What's on the table here, Mr. President?
2: Expect any escalation here?
1: Or should we expect any escalation here?
2: Should they expect anything?
3: Yes. No. No, there won't be escalation. I don't think there needs to be. Look, the place is falling apart. It's a mess. And they've sort of lost control. They've really lost control of Cuba.
1: There you go. So that's the message. You've got people indicted from Cuba, including Fidel Castro's brother, Raul, who's 94. You've got Blanche saying they're going to either show up on their own or we're going to go and get them, basically. I mean, it's what I heard him to say. President's asked about it. No, we're not going to do any escalation. It's a mess. They have no oil. They have no energy. They have no electricity. The place is falling apart. The people want some freedom, blah, blah, blah. In fact, the CG, the color graphic underneath him, President Trump says, we're freeing up Cuba. I don't know what that looks like, but where are you on that? I mean, Cuba is 90 miles away, man. 90 miles away. I mean, think about it. I mean, if you're going to free up some people and get somebody who at least likes us more than they do now, you might want to push some positive change in Cuba. Do I want Cuba? No. Should we take it over? No. Should we make it American territory? No. But the Cuban people, again, like Iranians, like Venezuelans, they have a storied history, and I'm sure they'd like to get some semblance of freedom back. It's not going to look like American freedom, but it certainly can be better than what they have right now. And it's right there, man. It's 90 miles away. So what would you be for us doing with Cuba? Would you be for us going in there and getting Raul Castro and the others, as we did in Venezuela? Do you think the people of Cuba would rise up? I mean, they've been under the thumb for a long time. I think they're ready for some freedom and liberty. I think they're ready for consistent food and gas and energy and so on. I think they're ready for that. Is it our job to take care of that? I think this guy should face the music. What a dumb move 30 years ago. We talk about that at the bottom of the hour with Jared Knott. What a dumb move. If he doesn't do this 30 years ago, he's not indicted today, and this isn't going on today. But this is like the indictment of Maduro and his wife. This is the reason for us to go in. It'd be pretty interesting to see how it shakes out. What are your thoughts? 833-JOE-PAGS, 833-563-7247, or go to joepags.com, scroll down, click on contact, send us an email. 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
13: Hi, great to have you. Thanks. Appreciate you stopping by. There's a lot going on, lots to get to. It is the Joe Pag Show for your Wednesday. We've got Jared Knott, K-N-O-T-T, at the bottom of the hour. He's an author. He's also a guy that was in battle in Vietnam. He's got a lot to say about what seem to be insignificant small moves causing gigantuan, is that a word, changes historically. And it's a very interesting conversation. We do talk a lot about Iran, not Iran. We talk a little bit about that. Talk a lot about Cuba and a lot about this case from 30 years ago. I've been in news and information a long time, and I was certainly in news and information 30 years ago. I don't remember the Castro brothers shooting down an American plane in international waters. A plane that was out there, I guess it was some brothers rescue team, where they were actually trying to help people who would otherwise maybe drown, trying to go on a small boat from Cuba to the United States. I don't remember it. So I had him recall exactly what happened that day. And that was one move that, again, 4 people died. It's not insignificant. But that was one move that, if they don't do it, Raul Castro isn't facing these charges today. I find that to be very, very interesting. He's also got great knowledge of Asia, obviously. He fought there. And we talk about exactly what we're looking at with Iran. How does that end? What happens now with Cuba and so on? It's a cool conversation. Make sure you stick around for that. And then an hour later, it'll be Doug Brunt. Douglas Brunt is Megyn Kelly's husband, and he's written a book, and it's about the Nobel family. And I had no idea that they were rich from oil. I know that the guy who they named the Peace Prize after is the guy who invented like TNT or dynamite. So that's interesting how you have a Peace Prize named after him when he came up with something so damaging. But it's an interesting story. It's a historical look at the last 150 years and how much things have changed because of our reliance on petroleum products, our reliance on gasoline, and so on. So make sure you stick around for that. We've got a lot going on and a lot to get to. Ilhan Omar has been implicated by many, many independent journalists as somebody who at least had knowledge of, if not was involved in a lot of the fraud that's going on in Minnesota. That's according to them. She's responded now. It's taken a while, but she responded. This is from Fox News Digital. And again, I mean, this is somebody who's worth way too much money for the job she has. Somebody who doesn't like the country that took her in and saved her from tyranny. And she's just hateful at every turn. And there are all sorts of allegations that she's now involved in some hefty fraud, stealing money or redirecting money, might be a better term to use, that was from the taxpayers, allegedly helping those who were in need. Omar breaks silence on alleged fraud connections and statement pointing to Trump administration, quote, flat out false. Trump's USDA pushed back in a statement to Fox News Digital, written by Andrew Mark Miller and Kira McDonald. You got a couple of people on this one. Representative Ilhan Omar, Democrat, Minnesota, is speaking out over mounting questions from critics about her possible connection to the massive Feeding Our Future fraud scandal in Minnesota and suggesting the Trump administration bears responsibility. Quote, any claim that I had knowledge of this scheme is flat out false, the Minnesota congresswoman said in a written statement to Fox News Digital on Wednesday today. Quote, the Meals Act was signed into law by President Trump and passed with bipartisan support as part of a broader legislative package. Trump's USDA secretary set the regulatory framework during the rollout of the program. I have always championed feeding the kids and will continue to ensure our children do not go hungry. That wasn't really a statement about the fraud, huh? Omar went on to say that the moment this fraud came to light, she immediately sent a letter to the USDA secretary demanding answers and accountability. Quote, as I stated from the beginning, stealing millions of dollars under the guise of feeding hungry children to bankroll lavish lifestyles and extravagant expenses is reprehensible, Omar said. Quote, I am grateful that Amy Bach and every individual involved in this abhorrent scheme are being held accountable for defrauding taxpayers and betraying vulnerable children, end quote. Omar's comment comes after she faced mounting pressure to explain her knowledge and connections to the scandal that cost taxpayers hundreds of millions of dollars. Minnesota House Fraud Prevention and State Agency Oversight Committee invited Omar to testify about what she knows, but says she never responded, which prompted an effort to subpoena the information from her. That effort was blocked by Democrats on the committee. Duh, of course it was. Just last week, the committee released its final report that accused Governor Tim Walz's administration of fostering a culture of tolerance that allowed fraudsters to steal billions in taxpayer dollars. The report offered a strong critique of Omar, asserting that her Meals Act, implemented into the family's first coronavirus response act, took the guardrails off federal nutrition programs by allowing for-profit restaurants to participate and permitting grab-and-go flexibilities that made it nearly impossible to verify if children were actually being fed by the Feeding Our Future program. Can you imagine? Can you imagine that you're pretending like you're feeding kids? You're pretending like you're feeding families, and we literally don't even know if any of the meals were even made? We literally don't even know if anybody got a meal? And she's acting like she doesn't know anything. The Republicans, the committee's Republican chair, Representative Kristen Robbins, had suggested that Congress should take action to enforce the subpoena and get more answers about questions related to Omar's alleged association with convicted fraudsters, her public promotion of a Minneapolis restaurant that later became linked to the program, along with communication meeting records with the Minnesota Department of Education and constituents. She only sent a letter once the fraud was exposed, Robbins told Fox News Digital in a response to Omar's statements. Quote, prior to that, she sent letters urging administration to keep the waivers in place, allowing the fraud to continue. Sounds like revisionist history. I don't buy it at all, she said. I mean, what are we looking at here? Hey, Minnesota, this is your money. Back the Republicans in your state legislature. get more Republican in your state legislature. And let me say this outwardly. I want to see the Judiciary Committee and, without a doubt, and maybe the Oversight Committee, subpoena Omar. She's a sitting member of Congress that is alleged to have participated in massive fraud in Minnesota. Fraud that was committed, allegedly, with money that was approved by an act or a law in Congress, signed by the president. Call her in front of Jim Jordan. Call her in front of Jamie Comer. Let's get some answers. She certainly shouldn't be in Congress anymore. Not even just for this. Keep it here. Coming back.
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15: The Alaska Railroad reporting strong early season tourism numbers with passenger bookings up compared to last year. Officials say the increase is driven by cruise traffic and a surge in independent travelers. State politics remain front and center as Governor Mike Dunleavy calls lawmakers into an immediate special session to continue debate over the Alaska LNG project. Budget negotiations are advancing, lawmakers crafting a compromise that includes a $1,000 permanent fund dividend and a $200 energy relief payment for residents. Wildfire season has officially started in the state. A 5-acre blaze in South Anchorage burned through dry grass and spruce before firefighters brought it under control. And in Denali National Park, the National Park Service is taking public comment on a proposal that would allow up to 160 vehicles per day during peak summer season, a move supporters say will boost tourism while critics warn of environmental impacts. I'm Monica Nelson.
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1: Fairbanks area weather. Tonight, expect to see mostly cloudy skies. Overnight lows should be in the lower 40s. Thursday, a mostly cloudy day. Highs, middle 60s. Thursday night, mostly cloudy, down to the lower 40s again. And for Friday, mostly cloudy skies. Not as warm. Highs at about 60.
2: Currently downtown, it's 57 degrees.
13: When the president went into Venezuela and got Maduro and his wife and got them on charges of being basically drug kingpins, you wondered what it was going to take to go into Cuba. Well, now we're looking at Cuba, and I've got this man on. It's Jared Knott. He is a Vietnam combat veteran. He's also a great author. His books are called Tiny Blunders, Big Disasters, 39 Tiny Mistakes That Changed the World Forever, and then Tiny Blunders, Big Disasters, Book 2. Go and get them both. Jared, nice to see you. How you doing?
3: Just fine. It's fine. It's an honor to be here.
13: It's my honor, my friend. All right, so let's talk about what I just said. We go into Venezuela for a good reason. I mean, these are bad people, and hopefully that's going to be a much better friend in this hemisphere. Also kicks out Iran, kicks out Cuba, kicks out China, Russia. Whoever had a presence in Venezuela doesn't have that access anymore, one would hope. But it made me think, what about Cuba? Is that next? And a lot of the Cuban people quietly been saying, are we next? Get these people out of here. And now the administration, the DOJ, is making a move on Raul Castro. Talk to me about this. Did you see this coming when we went to Venezuela?
3: I knew that something was happening. There was some kind of plan being made. There were a lot of things happening behind the scenes. And, of course, they had different kinds of research, different kinds of programs laid out. But right. It does seem to be following the plan that you mentioned there. They could now, with indicted for a murder that took place 30-some-odd years ago, they get some justification for sending in military action to arrest him the way they did Maduro and taking him up to New York and charging there. So it may be one more string in unraveling what's left of the Cuban government there. That's probably part of the overall pressure campaign that they're putting together to cause a collapse in the Cuban government.
13: What could

0: You tell me about what happened 30 years ago, because I've been in news and information a long time. I don't remember them shooting this plane down. What was the story here?
1: Well, yes, I didn't remember until we did some research on it, but there was an organization called Brothers to the Rescue, and it was an anti-Castro, liberate Cuba kind of organization. And okay. They had, the Cubans were trying to frustrate it, and they were flying, I think it was three planes, international waters, and the Cubans sent jets over MiGs and shot down two of the planes, killed four people. And it was just a really cold-blooded murder. There was no justification for doing that in international waters. And it was a big incident at the time. Now, that's 30 years ago. So why bring it up now? Because they're looking, I think, for justification for military action, criminal enforcement, military action against Raul, who in 94 is still considered the most influential leader in the Cuban government. So that may be part of the overall plan. They send in military operation, they arrest him and several of the other people who were indicted, and that's just one more thing that they can do to shake up and to push down the Cuban administration. That would be my guess of why they dug up an incident from 30 years ago and try to bring it forward now.
0: TinyBlundersBigDisasters.com is the website. Go and check out author Jared Knott, K-N-O-T-T. What's likely to happen then? Because I know getting rid of the theocracy in Iran is not going to be easy. I hope that the Iranian people get their country back and they can celebrate their culture that's 2,500 years old, but that's hard to do. They've been in place 47 years. The Cuban communist government has been in place even longer than that. How easy would it be to get this leadership out in Cuba and give them some semblance of freedom? Is that even possible?
1: Well, yes, there. I think it's a much easier situation in Cuba than it is in Iran. The Cuban government is incompetent. They are crumbling. The people are suffering enormously. There's an organization within an organization. I think it's spelled G-A-E-S-T-R-A, Guastra, the executive pronunciation. Anyway, okay. They have a lot of power and influence within the government. They have elite groups that are receiving a lot of money, and taking the profit away from the people, and people are suffering enormously. Of course, power outages, lack of fuel, and so on. So there's very little support in Cuba for the current regime. And the United States is looking for ways to shake the regime. Maybe just arresting the top four or five leaders, like we did with Maduro, would be enough to transform it into something completely different. It's not anything like what's going on in Iran. We have a million men under arms there and wrong willing to die so that they can go to heaven with their matches or their 40 virgins or whatever nonsense they believe. Yeah. Fanatics willing to die who wanted to die for their cause. The Cubans, I think, love life and very much want to continue to live. And so it's very possible that some kind of program involving the arrest of some key people and some additional pressure can bring a regime change in Cuba maybe in the next several weeks.
0: So we mentioned that they've been indicted, that he's been indicted, Raul Castro. We indicted, I guess, Maduro several years ago and never really did anything about it. Did we just telegraph to Cuba that you better hide this guy because we're coming to get him? I mean, it just seems odd that we announced it.
1: Well, it's clearly, of course, the speech made today by Marco Rubio talking about offering the Cuban people a new chance for a new relationship, of having the ability to vote for your own government, to go in business for yourself. Pointing out the fact that this organization within the government is controlling all the money, cheating people out of the funds that rightfully belong to them. So it's clearly a campaign to win support for a new change in the regime, and that would require possibly just a military strike against the leadership, arrest them, take them back to face justice in New York, and then that there might be remaining people who might be willing to cooperate with the United States in moving over to an ally of the United States, something like that, something not that similar to what happened in Venezuela. That's something like that is in the works.
0: Well, what do you think about Venezuela? I mean, what do you think about Venezuela? I'm sorry to interrupt, but a little bit of a delay. We have this person who's in charge now, who is the vice president under Maduro. So, I mean, what does the future look like in Venezuela? Does she still have the right to stay there? Will they do free and fair elections? Because if she stays in power, I think that's a weaker stance than if we put in the ability for people to vote for a new leader in Venezuela. And that might be a high sign to the people of Cuba. Hey, if we get this guy out of here, you're going to be able to vote on who you want.
1: Yes, so the people there, I think it's Mrs. Rodriguez, I think her name, she's all too happy to stay in her current position.
0: Right.
1: To do that, she's also had to be cooperative with the United States. The current regime can stay there if they become a friendly, supportive organization. And people in Venezuela are dancing in the streets so happy. So Donald, talking about building statues to Donald Trump, so right. happy that the old regime is gone, a new regime is there to take its place. So that's a good role model, so to speak, for the Cuban people to look at and possibly follow. We'll get rid of the corrupt people at the top of your regime. We can then transition you over to a government that believes in freedom, democracy, free enterprise, and you can have a much happier life. Right now they're going through misery, blackouts, lack of energy, lack of money, lack of everything. So the chance for a transformation into a prosperous and successful country, a la the situation in Venezuela. So it could be that one is paralleling the other, and there's some serious plans in the works that I think are going to be executed in the next 2 or 3 weeks.
0: It is Jared Nutt, author, Vietnam combat veteran. Go and get Tiny Blunders, Big Disasters, his book series. There are two books out now. Go to tinyblundersbigdisasters.com and go find out more about it. So this was a tiny blunder by Cuba, I guess. Not tiny, he killed four people. But this could cause a big change in regime. Although I think we would have found a different reason if this wasn't the reason why we're doing it. Was there anything else that Cuba has done historically that we could have said, hey, we should have indicted, you know, Fidel Castro and his brother Raul Castro a long time ago because of these things that they did wrong? Or was this just the right moment to hone in on from 1996?
1: Yeah, because Castro was considered to be a liberal figure, holding himself up to be a socialist and a role model for people to follow in terms of socialism, et cetera, et cetera.
0: Right.
1: He got a lot of favorable press from the American Fourth Estate, from the American media, far more than what he deserved. By the way, in book one, there's a chapter regarding that, but Castro's guilty of killing like 78,000 people, people primarily trying to escape Cuba. That was like 18 years ago is what the total was. Now it may be 100,000, who knows how many. They have their hands dipped in blood. Criminal enterprise and killing many, many people, every bit as evil as the administration we have there in Iran. So there were plenty of crimes to accuse people of. This is when it was very salient, in that it was international, and there were people in the United States shot down in national waters without any justification whatsoever. And Raul Castro is still alive, still a prominent figure. So it was an obvious step in the direction of military action following law enforcement action, and a part of a plan is coming together to change the regime. And because there's so much support in Cuba for a regime change, I say there's a very good chance it's going to be happening in the next 2 or 3 or 4 weeks.
0: It is Jared Nutt, author, Vietnam combat veteran. Go get his book series, Tiny Blunders, Big Disasters.com. Go and check that out. What do you take away from what happened last week in China? I had Gordon Chang on the other day, and he said that Xi was insulting Trump to his face and trying to humiliate him by saying America's days are over and this is a new era and all this stuff. But Trump's response made a lot of sense, and actually he looked stronger than Xi. In watching it as an observer who has fought battles, who's fought wars in Asia, what did you take away with how Xi represented himself in China when Trump and the gang were in town?
1: Yeah, they say people that read body language were saying that the two are getting along quite well. They're turning their toes towards each other or whatever it is that they analyze.
0: Yeah.
1: And they were having a good rapport, et cetera, et cetera, good relationship. There's a lot of propaganda statements that are being made. But one thing that rang true is that Donald Trump was saying that President Xi was very impressed with the United States military. And that's very important. He looks at the prospect of taking over Taiwan, sees how extremely effective the United States military was in Venezuela, how effective it's been in destroying the Air Force and the Navy, so on and so forth, in Iran. It would be, think twice and maybe three times, maybe four times, before any kind of invasion of Taiwan, knowing how powerful the United States military is, and that your president wanted to use the military in a tight situation. So I think the United States came out ahead. Of course, we have orders coming for 200-plus Boeing planes and then more hundreds that are behind that. A lot of good business have been done, a lot of good things for the farmers. So I think it was a win for Donald Trump, not an overwhelming win. Overwhelming win, I guess, would have been Iran would have been forced into opening the Straits of Hormuz or something like that. So it's not that big a victory. But I think it pretty much moved the football down the field in favor of the United States and of American industry.
0: It's Jared Knott, the author of Tiny Blunders, Big Disasters. Can you outline a tiny blunder that led to a big disaster that maybe we're not that aware of that will entice people to go and get the book? I'd love to hear something historically that maybe I'm not even aware of that had it not happened, this other big thing wouldn't have happened.
1: Well, yeah, there was a mistake made by Woodrow Wilson way back in 1919, and if it had not been for this mistake, there's a good chance that China would be a democracy even today. And it's a little bit long story, so I can't condense it quickly, but anyway, there was in 1919, all the Allies wanted their slice of the pie at the Treaty of Versailles and taking the spoils from having defeated Germany. And Japan, who was on our side, by the way, in World War One, they defeated the Germans on the Pacific, and what they wanted was the German concessions, areas in China that Germany controlled. They wanted that, and they also wanted a statement in the Versailles Treaty that all ethnic groups should be treated equally, that one should not be given favoritism over the other. Well, the people in Australia and the people and the senators in Western United States are opposed to that statement of equality, because that might mean that people from Asia, from China, would be allowed to come to the United States and would compete for jobs against the constituents that they had there in California and Oregon and Australia. Long story short, Woodrow Wilson was persuaded by that, and so he told the Japanese, "I'm sorry, we cannot give you the statement of equality. All you have to do is quote from the Declaration of Independence."
0: It's kind of
1: a thing. But they can't do it. But what we will do to make up for that is a stop. You may have the Chinese concessions and German concessions in China. Well, the dates are important. It was announced on May 3rd, 1919, that was going to be the case. The German concessions are going to be given to the Japanese, which, by the way, is a perpendicular violation of Wilson's 14 points, that there would not be colonization, domination of one country over another.
0: Right.
1: It was announced on May 3rd, that was announced, and on May 4th, the now famous May 4th, in the beginning of the May 4th movement, there are riots, demonstrations all across China. And one Chinese national said this: "We had believed in Woodrow Wilson and the Western democracies, and then we decided that they were all great liars." Okay.
0: Wow.
1: They renounced the Western democracies. They went and renounced Woodrow Wilson. Coming out of Russia at that time was a new philosophy called communism. And the May 4th movement became the communist movement, that later led by Mao Zedong, and took all the way to 1949. But the one development after another, China might very well become a democracy following the example of Woodrow Wilson and the Western democracies, except for that terrible mistake in betraying the Chinese and giving land to Japan that they had no right to. So that mistake of Woodrow Wilson, had not been for that, India is a democracy, Japan is a democracy,
0: wow,
1: South Korea is a democracy. It could be that China could be a democracy to this day, and all that we're dealing with the President Xi and all the rest of it, could have been avoided except for that single tiny mistake.
0: And all he had to say was, we'll treat you equally. That's it?
1: That's it. Just
0: come
1: take
0: on.
1: It from the Declaration of Independence, all people would be equal, all men created equal, I'm sure created with that equal fairness, et cetera, et cetera. Just that much. It was a terrible, terrible, small mistake that caused enormous, enormous long-term consequences.
0: Obviously, it is Jared Knott. That's amazing. Go check out more stories like that. Tiny Blunders, Big Disasters, Part 1 and Part 2. They're both out. Go to tinyblundersbigdisasters.com. Let me finish with this. How do you think that we end with Iran? I would like to see the theocracy gone. I'm not so sure it's going to be. They're going to lie, no matter what the deal is that we end up making. Do you feel good about how that's going to come to an end? And it's got to come to an end soon, or else the president will lose a lot of support here.
1: Well, we're dealing with a rational group of people. The Chinese are evil, but they're rational. North Korea, also evil, but they're rational. Even Maduro, evil, but he was sensible, okay, in his own right. The people there in Iran, they want to die so that they will go to heaven and their mansion with 40, 50, 60, 70 virgins, however many they think they can handle, whatever, that nonsense they believe. They want to die for their cause. So you're not dealing with people who just would rather die than find a reasonable peace treaty. They're not trying to act in their best interest, their own people, or even their own best interest in the sense of living a long, prosperous life. They're committed. It reminds me way back of David Koresh, if you remember way back.
0: Oh, yeah, sure.
1: He somebody's a criminal. He just wanted money. No, he didn't want money. He wanted to go down in a great conflagration. He wanted to go down in a great big huge demonstration in front of the world as a martyr, a kind of a sacrificial kind of a thing. Well, that's kind of what.

0: Appreciate it very much. I enjoyed it. Thank you, sir.
1: I did too. We're back after this. Stay right here.
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1: Appreciate having Jared on. I do realize the microphone wasn't as clear as it could have been, but I think the information was amazing, and I'm glad that he had the time. Again, I pay attention to news and information. I didn't remember this shooting down of two planes over international waters near Cuba, and I'm glad this guy's facing charges. At 94, what's next to happen? Who knows? But maybe he'll be in the same, the next-door jail cell to Maduro. I think that'd be amazing. 833-JOE-PAGS, 833-563-7247.

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10: Guaranteed human.
11: President Trump says the indictment of former Cuban President Raul Castro represents a very big moment. Talking to reporters at Joint Base Andrews this morning, he added, "We'll see, quote unquote, if the indictment creates a domino effect that brings down Havana's communist regime." When asked what's next for that nation, the president said,
12: "It's a failing nation. You see that? It's falling apart. They have no oil. They have no money. It's a failing nation. So I just can't tell you that. But we're there to help. We're there to help the families, the people."
11: He says the indictment isn't the beginning of an escalation of U.S. involvement in Cuba, saying the country is already falling apart and is a mess. For months, the White House had been applying economic pressure on Cuba's communist regime, including cutting off Cuba's main source of oil from Venezuela. Scorching temperatures being felt in the eastern part of the U.S. According to Fox Forecast Center, nearly 75 million people stretching from the southern plains to the northeast are dealing with sweltering conditions. Temperatures began climbing into the 80s and 90s last Sunday. Congresswoman Lauren Boebert is calling President Donald Trump her president following an unsuccessful campaign effort with Kentucky Congressman Thomas Massey. Boebert campaigned with Massey, which provoked the ire of the president. Boebert's running unopposed in a June 30th GOP primary, as President Trump suggests she could be subject to a challenge because of her work with Massey. An investigation is underway after three people died and 19 were hospitalized when they were exposed to an unknown substance in New Mexico. Authorities say the victims died in a possible home hazmat situation in the town of Mountain Air. Responding paramedics were exposed to the substance as well, 18 of them along with one of the home's occupants taken to the hospital. Amazon founder Jeff Bezos is telling CNBC the bottom half of U.S. earners should pay zero income tax. I'm Jim Roop.
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20: Great radio stations everywhere, along with Sam and Polo. It is the Joe Pags Show. Thanks a lot for stopping by. I'm the aforementioned Joe Pags. Lots going on this hour. Doug Brunt at the bottom of the hour. He's an author. He's a guy who's got a book out about the Nobel family and the oil riches and some very, very seemingly small moves that changed the history. You might not have even had communism had some of these moves been done. We're going to have that with Douglas Brunt. I didn't realize that the Nobel family was rich from oil money. I don't know everything about everything. I know a little bit about a lot, but I don't follow where the money goes and where it came from. I knew that Alfred Nobel, the guy that they named the prize after, is the guy that invented like dynamite, which is like kind of interesting that the Peace Prize goes with it. But we're going to get into that. Doug is also Megyn Kelly's husband, and we will talk to him about what's happening inside the house when you got Iran going on, and you got Megyn on this side and others on the other side, and people going at each other. You know, does she deal with it the way she did 20 years ago? Is it different now? And then also, what went into the decision to go on that tour where she was speaking shortly after Charlie Kirk was killed in a speaking engagement himself? So we get into all that, and then some at the bottom of the hour. Don't miss a second of that. It'll be Douglas Brunt on the Joe Pag Show. I am for us doing constitutional amendments that make sense. I think that we should probably take a look at doing that more often, because when we have people making decisions in courts that don't seem to be constitutional, but they might be decisions that you would agree with, you should push for a constitutional amendment. We know that a person who was born outside the U.S. and was not a natural-born citizen, because you can be born outside the U.S., still be natural-born if your parents are citizens, if they're on vacation, they have the baby, whatever, you're still a natural-born citizen. Either by blood or by land, you've got to be a natural-born citizen to be the president. We know that. But you can be a member of the House of Representatives. You can be a senator if you weren't born here, as long as you're a naturalized citizen. You can also be somebody who's a judge, serving on a bench, maybe even with a lifetime appointment, if you weren't born here. And we know there are a lot of people who are in very important jobs that weren't born here. Many of them do a very good job. A lot of them do the job of their former land, like Ilhan Omar that we mentioned last hour, literally has said, I am in Congress to do the work for the Somalian people. She said that. Then later she said that somehow we screwed up the translation. She was speaking Somali. She didn't really say that, but she did. Then we have people like Zoran Mamdani, the mayor of New York City, largest city in the country, born in Uganda, is a far left-wing socialist, a guy who lied to get into office and now just says anything he feels like saying, does anything he feels like doing. And the people there, I think a lot of them, now wish they hadn't elected him. I mean, should there be a role that he can't be the mayor of a city in the United States if you weren't born here? Well, he's a naturalized citizen. Should that apply to all governmental jobs? It's not to say that somebody with Ugandan background can't eventually become something in an elective office or elected office. Not to say somebody from Somalia or has Somalian background can't be, but why not wait a generation? All right, Zoran can't, but his kids can. That would make sense, wouldn't it? If they were born here. Ilhan can't, but her kids can. Not that they would. I think that would, you know, entail them working. We did have a story the other day about her daughter that just basically is a protester. That's her job to protest. But what about that? Like, my grandfather was a naturalized U.S. citizen. I would have been okay with him not being eligible to run for elected office, but then my father and his brothers and sisters could have. I can if I wanted to. It's not a bad idea, in my opinion. Nancy Mace agrees with me. Mace targets Squad Dem with proposed constitutional ban on foreign-born lawmakers. Mace's proposal would affect more than a dozen naturalized citizens currently serving in Congress, including several Republicans. Adam Pack wrote this at Fox News Digital. Under the U.S. Constitution, anyone who is not a natural-born citizen is barred from becoming president or vice president. Now a House Republican wants to expand that requirement to much of the federal government. Representative Nancy Mace, Republican South Carolina, plans to introduce a joint resolution Wednesday today, proposing a constitutional amendment requiring members of Congress, federal judges, and other Senate-confirmed appointees to be natural-born citizens. The proposal would affect more than a dozen naturalized citizens currently serving in Congress, including several Republicans. Mace, who's running to be South Carolina's next governor, suggested that the country's nearly 25 million naturalized citizens who made the deliberate choice to become Americans may have divided loyalties. Quote, if you hold power in the American government, you should be a natural-born American citizen, Mace told Fox News Digital in a statement. For too long, we've allowed foreign-born members to hold seats in this government while making clear their loyalty is not here. We see it every day, she said. Mace specifically called out progressive Representative Ilhan Omar, Democrat from Minnesota who was born in Somalia, became a naturalized citizen in 2000. Allegedly. I'll add the allegedly because we're not allowed to see her citizenship papers. Ilhan Omar is just one of many foreign-born members of this government who have made clear time and again their loyalty is not here, Mace said. The American people deserve leaders who put America first. This amendment closes a gap in our Constitution long overdue for closing, end quote. Omar's path to U.S. citizenship has also faced heightened scrutiny from Republicans in recent months. Vice President J.D. Vance said Tuesday that Omar is under investigation by the Department of Justice for possible immigration fraud. Some Republicans have called for her deportation over the alleged offense. A spokesperson for Omar did not immediately respond to a request for comment. Mace's proposal faces steep odds of becoming part of the Constitution, requiring a two-thirds vote in both chambers of Congress before ratification by three-fourths of the U.S. states. Amendments can also be proposed through a constitutional convention requested by two-thirds of state legislatures, though that method has never been used successfully. There are 19 foreign-born members of Congress, though some are natural-born citizens. Those some are natural-born citizens due to having at least one parent who is a U.S. citizen. All right, so it doesn't, again, foreign-born doesn't matter. Just like I said, if their parent or parents are natural-born citizens or are U.S. citizens, they are natural-born, considered to be natural-born. Under Mason's proposal, Senator Bernie Moreno, Republican Ohio, an ally of President Donald Trump, who was born in Colombia, became a U.S. citizen at 18, could no longer serve in Congress. The same restriction would apply to Representatives Juan Siskamani, representative from Republican from Arizona, Young Kim, Republican California, Victoria Sparks, Republican Indiana, became naturalized citizens after immigrating to the United States from Mexico, South Korea, Ukraine, respectively. On the Democratic side, Representatives Pramila Jayapal, Ted Lieu, Robert Garcia, I don't know how to say this person's name, from Illinois, are among lawmakers who would be affected. Former Trump Transportation Secretary Elaine Cho, the wife of Senator Mitch McConnell, Republican Kentucky, and Alejandro Mayorkas, former President Joe Biden's Department of Homeland Security Secretary, also would have been ineligible to serve in cabinet posts under the proposal. Listen, man, I'm for doing what's right. I don't understand. And again, I like Moreno. I like a lot of the people. I like Sparks. We've had her on several times. But why is it so important that the president be a natural-born citizen, but not nearly as important that somebody who serves in the House or Senate is? Co-equal branches, right? Should we have people not born here on the Supreme Court? Co-equal branches, right? So why hold the president to that standard? Because the assumption is if you're not a natural-born citizen, you might have allegiances elsewhere. Why isn't that standard the same for everybody who serves in one of the branches? And yeah, necessarily, it would push out some good people. It would also push out some people that don't like the country. It's an interesting quandary. Sam, do me a favor. See if anything happened with this today. Because Nancy Mace will bring stuff up like this, and a lot of times it won't go anywhere, and it should. Like, she literally simply asked for the immigration papers of Ilhan Omar, and they refused to show them to her. In fact, some Republicans voted against it, which doesn't make any sense. So, see if anything happened with that. I appreciate you doing that. We also have a few sound bites that I thought were pretty interesting today. Somebody who was born here, yet is a cosplay actress, Jasmine Crockett, decided she would go full-on racist today.
2: We haven't had one hearing on white supremacy. Yet when we look at things like the killing of Ahmaud Arbery, George Floyd, Breonna Taylor, the nine worshipers who were murdered at the Mother Emanuel AME Church.
20: By the way, she's mentioning black people who have been killed or who have died, and she's making the assertion that automatically that means they were all white supremacists who did it.
2: 23 people murdered in 2019 during a shooting at Walmart in El Paso. The 10 people murdered during the 2022 shooting at a grocery store in Buffalo, New York. All of these were murdered by white supremacists who are...
20: Again, nobody ever said Derek Chauvin is a white supremacist. The guy in Minnesota, in Minneapolis. No, nobody suggested the cop that killed Breonna Taylor was a white supremacist. She's just saying it because the person pulling the trigger happened to be white, but the person who allegedly caused the death happened to be white. She's making that assertion because she is a racist!
2: Power. empowered by the Republican Party's racist rhetoric and policies. This is the same party that wants to drag us back to the Jim Crow era. Some say that there aren't poll taxes, and I guess it's because they're not listing the amount of money. But when you tell somebody that they've got to go and pay for something, say, like a passport that costs over $100 in order to be able to vote, that looks like a poll tax to me.
20: She doesn't seem to understand what she's talking about. You don't have to have a passport to vote. If you need to prove your citizenship, and those of us who are already registered to vote, we don't have to prove anything. We're already registered. It's not retroactive. But if you're going to register to vote, you got to prove your citizenship. You show your birth certificate. Or you show your marriage license that where you changed your name. Nobody's forcing you to go buy a passport. And by the way, if you don't have an ID, in all of these states that have voter ID, you get a free ID if you don't have one. Otherwise, it might be looked at as a poll tax. It's not. What bothers me the most about Jasmine Crockett, second, I guess, to the fact that she's an actress and doesn't really talk like this, what bothers me most about her is that she really, really thinks she's intelligent. And she really isn't. Or she assumes everybody listening to her isn't intelligent. I think it's the former, because if she were an intelligent person, she wouldn't be making these lies up. Look, you can complain about what Republicans want. You can complain about that policy versus this policy. But to just make stuff up wholesale and then sell it as if it's true, you must be absolutely unintelligent.
2: Some of y'all need to read up on your history books.
20: Some of y'all need to read. She doesn't talk like that.
2: Very same ones that the Republicans have decided that people should not hear about, because you don't want real history taught in our schools because you're afraid that it's going to hurt people's feelings.
20: Well, what are our schools? She went to a school that was $38,000 a year. I went to a public school. She wasn't bothered with that.
2: To know that their ancestors were so savage that they would enslave black folk. You don't want them to understand why the 14th Amendment mattered then and it matters today. You don't want them to understand that when they draw these racist lines and tell black folk that they shouldn't have representation. And then
20: right, because black people can only be represented by black people. Although the guy who they're getting rid of in Tennessee is a white guy named Steve Cohen. But yeah, she again, this is just somebody grandstanding looking for a job. She will be out of a job soon, and she'll be on the nearest MS Now or CNN panel, wherever you tune in.
2: This country, that it is against the Constitution.
3: Time of the
2: you want them
3: lady.
2: To be ignorant so
3: time
2: that they can
3: the,
2: sit up here and
3: the
2: be your
3: of
2: token
3: the lady
2: for your mission.
3: Has expired. Well, you can't yield.
20: she says, I yield. Sam, what is she yielding to? She's out of time.
21: Yeah, she was out of time. Wow.
20: Yielding, you normally would say, I yield. All right, what happened with this Nancy Mace thing today?
21: Nothing. I think she just filed to make an amendment or an amendment change, but really nothing came out of it other than that.
20: Very interesting. All right, 833-JOE-PAGS, 833-563-7247, joepags.com. Would you be cool with a constitutional amendment that said you've got to be a natural-born citizen to serve in either House of Congress or as a judge? Already it's a rule for the president. Keep it here. Coming back.
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0: great to have you. Thanks. I appreciate you stopping by. It is the Joe Pags Show. 833-JOE-PAGS, 833-563-7247, joepags.com. Look at the phone lines. I'm confused about this phone call. Judy, what's going on in San Antonio? Hi.
1: Well, there's not a whole lot. I've managed to beat the traffic, so I'm a very happy girl.
0: Nice.
1: I have a question, though. If this naturalized citizen only for top government officials goes through, do we lose Marco Rubio?
0: Well, I don't know. Is Miami not in the United States?
1: Well, I don't know. Was he born in Cuba or was he born in the United States?
0: No, he was born in Miami. They're talking about him possibly being the nominee for president next time or vice president. They couldn't even talk that way if he weren't born here. He was born in Miami.
1: Oh, I'm so glad to hear that.
0: Yeah, I'm glad you brought it up. I bet there are more people than you that think that. No, I'm with you.
1: Well, yeah, because I know his family is from Cuba. I've heard
0: yes.
1: you speak of it many times.
0: Yes.
1: Marco himself was born in Miami. You have just taken a tremendous load off my mind.
0: It's why I'm here. You know what I mean, Sam? That's why I'm here.
2: Oh, definitely. I mean, when she called in, I was like, wait a second.
0: Yeah, I mean, they've been talking about Marco Rubio or J.D. Vance for the next time, and that couldn't even be the talk if you weren't born here. So, going in, I get it, though. I mean, he speaks Spanish very well. He is definitely Cuban in nationality or ethnicity. When I was growing up, we called it nationality. What's your nationality? I'm Italian. Now they say ethnicity, which is weird. But, he was born in Miami, and he certainly is somebody they're talking about possibly running next time. It's going to be between him and Vance, and a lot of people are saying it should be Vance and Rubio, which I think might be a ticket that could be undefeatable, to be honest with you, if that's a thing. Let me give you another soundbite that jumped out at me today. Jeff Bezos, the boss over at Amazon, and he's worth billions. Sam, find out how much he's worth while I play this soundbite. Jeff Bezos is like, he's had enough with people saying that he should pay more in taxes as if that's going to solve any problems. It's not going to. And at the same time, he's a confusing guy. Republicans or conservatives are like, yeah, don't overtax people. And then he also says, but then these other people shouldn't be taxed at all.
3: And Elizabeth Warren has made this point repeatedly. I think she's made it in reference to you. And
0: what are they at, Boeing? Why is there so much noise in this one? What is this?
2: I know, but Jeff's audio is a lot more clear.
0: Okay, he's being interviewed by some doofus from CNBC.
3: Others are able to pay a lower tax rate, even though
0: this guy's saying that billionaires are paying a lower tax rate.
3: You're paying an enormous sum in taxes, a lower tax rate than maybe I am.
4: Sometimes say that I don't pay taxes. It's not true. I pay billions of dollars in taxes. And it's a perfect, again, if people want me to pay more billions,
3: right,
4: then let's have that debate. But don't pretend, that's going to solve the problem. You could double the taxes I pay, and it's not going to help that teacher in Queens. I promise you.
0: 1,000% right. You could double the taxes he pays, and it would not help that teacher in Queens. Later in the conversation, he talks about a nurse in New York City making $75,000 is paying $12,000 a year in taxes. He doesn't think she should pay anything. He or she, I guess you could be a male nurse too. You should not pay anything. He's like, don't tax them at all. But then he also talks about how the top 1%, which is where he is, pays over 40% of all taxes. We talk about that all the time here. We know the top 10% pays 70-75% of all taxes. We talk about that all the time here. The bottom 50% pays 3%. But then Bezos, about to get all the liberals mad at him, says, and I don't think the bottom 50% should pay anything. So he's for less taxation on the lower 50%, and he's fine with discussing more taxation for a guy like him. But his problem is, and this is a righteous problem, is that people like Elizabeth Warren's, or where the hell her name is, seriously, just get her out in Massachusetts enough. Elizabeth Warren has made the decision that anybody and everybody who makes more money than her, for some reason, has to pay higher taxes. And she says it with such vim and vigor that a guy like Bezos isn't paying any taxes. Or a guy like Musk isn't paying any taxes. I mean, right now, Jeff Bezos is worth $260 to $270 billion. And some of you, just by inertia, are going, he's got to pay more. The guy built something you didn't build. And the guy employs tons of people who are making a nice wage. And if you want him to pay more, you'll have to change the tax code or change the laws. I'm against that. I want him to have more of that money so he could invest more, create more stuff, hire more people. Elizabeth Warren just hates anybody who is worth more than the several million that she's worth. You notice she doesn't talk about herself much when it comes to paying more. Because you can always write a check, Liz. You know what I'm saying? 833-JOE-PAGS. 833-563-7247. Doug Brunt when we come back. Stay right here.

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1: Governor Mike Dinleavy calling lawmakers back to Juneau for a special session focused on the permanent fund dividend and long-term fiscal planning. In Anchorage, city officials are assessing damage after a fast-moving grass fire burned several acres in the hillside late Tuesday. Fire crews contained the blaze before it reached homes, but dry conditions and gusty winds have firefighters warning all residents that wildfire season is already active. Anchorage police have also investigated a string of vehicle break-ins across Midtown and South Anchorage. APD says at least two dozen cars were hit over the weekend. Up in Fairbanks, warm temps and rapid snowmelt are pushing water levels higher. Meanwhile, the North Star Borough School District is finalizing its budget after weeks of uncertainty. The district says it will avoid the most severe cuts thanks to additional state funding. Some staff reductions and program changes are still expected heading into the next school year. I'm Monica Nelson.
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14: I felt so alone, scared, angry, full of self-pity. 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Then I went to my first AA meeting. These people had all felt those feelings. They talked about them. I was no longer alone. 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
2: term news cycle all the time. What does that mean? Well, I was in a newsroom for a long time, journalist for a long time, and it's what's happening in the cycle of news over 24 hours. And since 9/11, the news cycle changes constantly with a scroll in the bottom to call it a sweep, with whatever we're doing at the top of the hour. Everything is now a news alert. But the news cycle also can be news repeating itself historically. I think that's what's going on right now. A new book is called The Lost Empire of Emmanuel Nobel. It's out now. It came out yesterday. Here's the author, Doug Brunt. Doug, how are you? Good to see you.
8: Doing great, Joe. It's great to be with you.
2: It's so good to have you. And when I say news cycle, I don't think we meant it in this way, but this really does show that news seems to go away and come back again. What you write about in this book appears to be almost like what we're living through now, but this was a long time ago. So can we directly compare? Is that a bad comparison? What's happening today when it comes to oil and energy and climate change and all this stuff to what happened 100 plus years ago?
8: 100%. It's more than just an echo. There's this great line to open the book that there is no present or future. There's only the past happening over and over.
2: Right.
8: And the quest to capture our sources of energy, that's the story of our times. You open up the newspaper to almost any page present day, that's in the story. That's the news of Venezuela, Iran, Russia. And it's been the case ever since the oil empire built by Emmanuel Nobel, who established the entire Russian petroleum industry in the late 1800s. And by the time of World War One, Emmanuel Nobel had built the largest oil company in the world. It was larger than Rockefeller's Standard Oil. It was the prize everyone was chasing in the era of World War One. And what happened between Joseph Stalin and Emmanuel Nobel was the inspiration for George Orwell's 1984. There's a passage in that book that talks about they changed the street names, they tore down the statues, and they rewrote the history. That's what Stalin did to Emmanuel Nobel when he captured and essentially nationalized and stole his oil empire in the south of the Russian Empire along the Caspian Sea, which was at that time, as I said, even larger than Rockefeller's Standard Oil.
2: The Lost Empire of Emmanuel Nobel, it is out. Now go get it where you get great books. Now, what's interesting is, late 1800s, oil, the way gasoline, was nowhere near as important as it is now. By the time you hit World War One, you now had assembly lines, and Henry Ford was making cars, and the internal combustion engine mattered. So what did they, was it by happenstance that they got into the oil and refining industry, and then the cars happened? Did they see that it was happening? Were they prescient? Were they lucky? Because if you compare it to now, I mean, oil and petroleum products rule the entire world. So it was lucky.
8: It was lucky because Standard Oil was founded in 1873. The Nobel Brothers Petroleum Company, which, by the way, Emmanuel Nobel is the nephew of Alfred Nobel. He's the one we know from the invention of dynamite and the Nobel Prizes. So it's Alfred, Alfred's nephew who establishes the largest oil company in the world. And when he started his in 1873, when Rockefeller started that Standard Oil Company in 1870, they were drilling for crude oil and refining for kerosene, for illumination. These guys were all in the illumination business.
2: We had no light bulbs yet. You had to use a kerosene lamp.
8: That's right. Yeah, so kerosene lamps, whether it was a lantern in the streets or in your home, it was all for kerosene. And gasoline was a waste product. It was a byproduct of the refining process that they would throw away. And then two things happened that saved the petroleum. Well, two things happened and changed the petroleum companies. The electric light bulb comes along and completely wipes out the market for kerosene lamps. But at the same time, the internal combustion engine replacing the external steam engine, the internal combustion engine comes along, which creates this market for gasoline. By 1915, we have this crossover point where for the first time ever, we sell more gasoline than kerosene. And as World War One comes along, it's our first truly mechanized war where suddenly we have trucks and planes and submarines. The Navy has converted to fuel oil that's burning petroleum. And so now petroleum is more important than food for these armies.
2: Wow. And then the gasoline that they were throwing away, now it becomes a very, very vital product. And the money just starts flooding in, and then the jealousy starts hitting, and then the posturing starts happening. Walk us through that, because once they realize how vital this stuff is that they own now and they control, that's going to change everything.
8: It changes everything. So the armies need it to survive. World War One is this ongoing calamity. Churchill is trying to figure out how he gets enough oil for his navy and for the British Army. Every one of the major European powers in Europe is trying to figure out where do they get petroleum. Because coal, we're all sort of moving away from coal at this point, and we need petroleum. The largest supply is Emmanuel Nobel's oil down along the Caspian in the south of the Russian Empire. And toward the end of World War One, Russia withdraws from the war. They make their separate peace with Germany, and they then suffer the Russian Revolution. So there's two, the one in February where we have a provisional government, and then the Bolsheviks come along, Lenin, Stalin, Trotsky. There's the October Revolution of 1917, and now the communists are in charge of Russia. But there's this ongoing civil war, and Stalin and the Red Army are trying to drive down to the south of Russia, to Baku, where all the oil is, where all of Nobel's oil is. It's presently held by British troops from World War One, and Emmanuel Nobel, he's sort of in hiding from the communists in the south of Russia, and he's writing letters to the British saying, you've got to send troops down here. You've got to defend Baku because Stalin is coming for the oil. And he's writing to former Prime Minister Balfour in Britain in the spring of 1919 and saying, you need troops here. If Stalin doesn't get here by August, the communists are done. There will be no communism. They'll choke out for lack of oil. But they're coming, and you need to send troops and reinforce because 1,000 is nowhere near enough to defend it. The British, Churchill's saying the same thing, by the way. Churchill's arguing, let's send 100,000 troops in there, and we'll nip this communist problem in the bud. But they don't do it, and it plays out exactly as Emmanuel Nobel predicted. By August, Stalin and the Red Army take Baku, they take the oil, and communism survives and wins the Civil War. But we were within a breath of having, if you can imagine it, a breath of having a 20th century in which communism never appears, never in Russia, China, Korea, Cuba, Vietnam. It's the craziest sliding doors moment in history.
2: Douglas Brunt, his book is called The Lost Empire of Emmanuel Nobel. It is out now. Go get it where you get great books. So am I to understand you right that had they sent enough troops to defend that port of that area, that we would never have had communism at all? The Soviet Union would not have existed? China would not be what it is now? North Korea wouldn't be?
8: Exactly. Before Lenin put Marxist communist theories in place in 1917-18, it never existed anywhere in the world. It was Karl Marx smoking clay pipes in a pub, drinking beers and talking to Engels. You know, so that was the first instance of it. And the Bolsheviks were the least likely political faction to emerge in Russia. It's just wild. And even though they did, they were still so weak they could barely control Moscow, let alone, you know, have a military strong enough to take on a foreign power. So Churchill was right. If,

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10: Guaranteed human.
11: President Trump says the indictment of former Cuban President Raul Castro represents a very big moment. Speaking to reporters at Joint Base Andrews, Trump added, quote, we'll see if the indictment creates a domino effect that brings down Havana's communist regime.
12: This was a very big moment for people that, not only Cuban Americans, but people that came from Cuba, that want to go back to Cuba, people that want to see their family in Cuba.
11: He said the indictment isn't the beginning of an escalation of U.S. involvement in Cuba, saying the country is already falling apart and is a mess. For months, the White House has applied economic pressure on Cuba's communist regime, including cutting off Cuba's main source of oil from Venezuela. The head of the World Health Organization is defending the agency after comments made by Secretary of State Marco Rubio about Ebola. Rubio said the agency was a little late to identify a recent outbreak in the Democratic Republic of Congo. According to a report from Politico, whose chief later said that they don't replace the country's work, they only support it. He said Rubio may not understand the responsibilities of the WHO. The current Ebola outbreak in Africa is thought to have killed over 130 people. A new three-part Netflix series titled Michael Jackson, The Verdict is set to debut on June 3rd. The docuseries examines the pop star's 2003 child molestation charges and the 2005 trial, along with the media frenzy surrounding it. It features key courtroom figures, including jurors, witnesses, accusers, and defenders from both the prosecution and the defense. Jackson was acquitted on all counts. The Thunder responded in a big way to even up the NBA's Western Conference Finals. Shai Gilgeous-Alexander sunk 30 points to push his team past the Spurs 122-113 in Oklahoma City. The best of seven series now shifts to San Antonio for Game 3 on Friday. The Eastern Conference Finals return on Thursday as the Knicks try to go up 2-0 against the Cavaliers at Madison Square Garden. I'm Tammy Trujillo.
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1: Governor Dunleavy says he will call a special session if lawmakers do not pass Alaska LNG tax breaks. He blamed lawmakers for stalled negotiations and warned the state could lose the pipeline opportunity if legislators failed to act. Police say a man is dead following an officer-involved shooting in East Anchorage. Authorities say officers responded to reports of shots fired just after midnight. Police Chief Sean Case says officers found a man with a gun who ignored commands before walking into the roadway. Three officers fired multiple shots before attempting life-saving measures, though the man later died at a hospital. And multiple fire crews are responding to a wildfire in Anchorage. Officials say the human-caused fire was reported shortly after noon and grew to about 5 acres. Anchorage Fire Department leaders say the fire remains about 80% active. I'm Monica Nelson.
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7: The hardest part of mental illness is not that no one else understands you, it's that you don't understand yourself. You don't know how to explain what's happening. Even when you get diagnosed with bipolar disorder and depression, it's still difficult to explain. They don't understand why you can't control yourself, your speech, your actions, the way they do. They're afraid of it, so they become afraid of you. My friends stopped calling. I went through a divorce. I felt like there was nowhere I could turn. 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
1: The Alaska Railroad reporting strong early season tourism numbers with passenger bookings up compared to last year. Officials say the increase is driven by cruise traffic and a surge in independent travelers. State politics remain front and center as Governor Mike Dunleavy calls lawmakers into an immediate special session to continue debate over the Alaska LNG project. Budget negotiations are advancing, lawmakers crafting a compromise that includes a $1,000 permanent fund dividend and a $200 energy relief payment for residents. Wildfire season has officially started in the state. A 5-acre blaze in South Anchorage burned through dry grass and spruce before firefighters brought it under control. And in Denali National Park, the National Park Service is taking public comment on a proposal that would allow up to 160 vehicles per day during peak summer season, a move supporters say will boost tourism while critics warn of environmental impacts. I'm Monica Nelson.
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17: President Trump says the indictment of former Cuban President Raul Castro represents a very big moment. Mark Mayfield has details.
18: Talking to reporters at Joint Base Andrews, Trump added that we'll see if the indictment creates a domino effect that brings down Havana's communist regime.
19: This was a very big moment for people that, not only Cuban Americans, but people that came from Cuba that want to go back to Cuba, people that want to see their family in Cuba.
18: He said the indictment isn't the beginning of an escalation of U.S. involvement in Cuba, saying the country is already falling apart and is a mess. For months, the White House has applied economic pressure on Cuba, including cutting off Cuba's main source of oil from Venezuela. I'm Mark Mayfield.
17: A dangerous heat wave is sweeping across the eastern U.S. Nearly 75 million people stretching from the southern plains into the northeast have been dealing with sweltering conditions. Temps started to climb into the 80s and 90s last Sunday, with several cities along the Interstate 95 corridor seeing their first heat alerts of the year. Things are expected to cool off soon as a cold front is headed in later in the week. The launch of SpaceX's most powerful rocket to date is scheduled to take place later on today. The Starship V3 is the tallest rocket ever assembled. It's set to make its first test flight from South Texas. It's touted as the world's most powerful reusable rocket. It could be the key to NASA's plan to return astronauts to the moon's surface and create a permanent moon base following the success of the Artemis II lunar mission. The conference finals are underway in the Stanley Cup playoffs. The Vegas Golden Knights opened up the Western Conference final with a 4-2 road victory over the Colorado Avalanche in Denver. Vegas now leads that best-of-seven series 1-0. Game 2 will be played Friday in Denver. The Eastern Conference final begins today with the Carolina Hurricanes playing host to the Montreal Canadiens in Raleigh. I'm Tammy Trujillo.
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1: 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But the pain became so unbearable, I had to go to the emergency room. 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He was right. The rash appeared a few days later. If I had known that shingles vaccination was recommended for people my age, I would have gotten immunized.
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1: Governor Mike Dinleavy calling lawmakers back to Juneau for a special session focused on the permanent fund dividend and long-term fiscal planning. In Anchorage, city officials are assessing damage after a fast-moving grass fire burned several acres in the hillside late Tuesday. Fire crews contained the blaze before it reached homes, but dry conditions and gusty winds have firefighters warning all residents that wildfire season is already active. Anchorage police have also investigated a string of vehicle break-ins across Midtown and South Anchorage. APD says at least two dozen cars were hit over the weekend. Up in Fairbanks, warm temps and rapid snowmelt are pushing water levels higher. Meanwhile, the North Star Borough School District is finalizing its budget after weeks of uncertainty. The district says it will avoid the most severe cuts thanks to additional state funding. Some staff reductions and program changes are still expected heading into the next school year. I'm Monica Nelson.
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0: Alaska time is 12 midnight.
1: President Trump says the indictment of former Cuban President Raul Castro represents a very big moment. Mark Mayfield has details.
2: Talking to reporters at Joint Base Andrews, Trump added that we'll see if the indictment creates a domino effect that brings down Havana's communist regime.
3: This was a very big moment for people that, not only Cuban Americans, but people that came from Cuba that want to go back to Cuba, people that want to see their family in Cuba.
2: He said the indictment isn't the beginning of an escalation of U.S. involvement in Cuba, saying the country is already falling apart and is a mess. For months, the White House has applied economic pressure on Cuba, including cutting off Cuba's main source of oil from Venezuela. I'm Mark Mayfield.
1: A dangerous heat wave is sweeping across the eastern U.S. Nearly 75 million people stretching from the southern plains into the northeast have been dealing with sweltering conditions. Temps started to climb into the 80s and 90s last Sunday, with several cities along the Interstate 95 corridor seeing their first heat alerts of the year. Things are expected to cool off soon as a cold front is headed in later in the week. The launch of SpaceX's most powerful rocket to date is scheduled to take place later on today. The Starship V3 is the tallest rocket ever assembled. It's set to make its first test flight from South Texas. It's touted as the world's most powerful reusable rocket. It could be the key to NASA's plan to return astronauts to the moon's surface and create a permanent moon base following the success of the Artemis II lunar mission. The conference finals are underway in the Stanley Cup playoffs. The Vegas Golden Knights opened up the Western Conference final with a 4-2 road victory over the Colorado Avalanche in Denver. Vegas now leads that best-of-seven series 1-0. Game 2 will be played Friday in Denver. The Eastern Conference final begins today with the Carolina Hurricanes playing host to the Montreal Canadiens in Raleigh. I'm Tammy Trujillo.
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1: Governor Dunleavy says he will call a special session if lawmakers do not pass Alaska LNG tax breaks. He blamed lawmakers for stalled negotiations and warned the state could lose the pipeline opportunity if legislators failed to act. Police say a man is dead following an officer-involved shooting in East Anchorage. Authorities say officers responded to reports of shots fired just after midnight. Police Chief Sean Case says officers found a man with a gun who ignored commands before walking into the roadway. Three officers fired multiple shots before attempting life-saving measures, though the man later died at a hospital. And multiple fire crews are responding to a wildfire in Anchorage. Officials say the human-caused fire was reported shortly after noon and grew to about 5 acres. Anchorage Fire Department leaders say the fire remains about 80% active. I'm Monica Nelson.
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3: Do you remember the worst pain you've ever felt? For me, it came with shingles. A healthy woman in my early 60s, I didn't think I was at risk for shingles. So when my back started hurting, I thought sciatica. But the pain became so unbearable, I had to go to the emergency room. Even though I didn't have a rash, the doctor told me it could be shingles. He was right. The rash appeared a few days later. If I had known that shingles vaccination was recommended for people my age, I would have gotten immunized.
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8: President Trump says he's in no hurry when it comes to Iran. Mark Mayfield has the latest.
9: Speaking to reporters Wednesday, Trump questioned if Iranian leaders have the good of the people. He said there is a lot of anger in Iran right now because people are living so poorly. Trump's latest comments come as Iran's Revolutionary Guard is threatening to escalate the war beyond the Middle East if the U.S. and Israel decide to attack again. In a statement, the Guard said it would deliver crushing blows to places you cannot imagine. I'm Mark Mayfield.
8: An aircraft carrier strike group has arrived in the Caribbean amid tensions between the U.S. and Cuba. U.S. Southern Command said on Wednesday the carrier USS Nimitz had entered the region. This as the Justice Department has charged former Cuban President Raul Castro with murder over a 1996 incident where Cuban fighter jets shot down two planes operated by a group of Miami-based Cuban exiles, killing four. The White House has been applying pressure on Cuba's regime by cutting off the country's main source of oil from Venezuela, which United Nations officials say has worsened the humanitarian crisis facing the island nation. President Trump's facing a declining approval rating as more Republicans are expressing discontent with his economic policies. A new Reuters Ipsos poll found that only 35% of Americans approve of the president's job performance. That's down a point from earlier this month and just 1% higher than Trump's all-time low in the survey. According to the poll, 46% of GOP respondents say they disapprove of Trump's handling of cost of living issues, while 21% say they disapprove of his performance overall. That's up from only 5% when he took office. The launch of SpaceX's most powerful rocket to date is expected to take place today. The Starship V3 is the tallest rocket ever assembled. It's set to make its first test flight from South Texas. It's touted as the world's most powerful reusable rocket. It could be the key to NASA's plan to return astronauts to the moon's surface and create a permanent moon base following the success of the Artemis II lunar mission. I'm Tammy Trujillo.
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0: From the heartland of America and the gateway to the West, good morning, good evening, wherever you may be, across the nation, around the world. I'm George Norrie. This is Coast to Coast AM. Later tonight, Past Lives. Here's what's happening. The Iranian Parliament Speaker Mohammad Bakir Ghalibaf claimed that the U.S. is looking to start a new war. President Donald Trump said that the United States was holding off on any planned attacks on Iran that had been scheduled for yesterday, citing that he described as serious negotiations involving key Middle Eastern allies. With more on today's activities, let's go to Tom Danheiser. Tom?
1: Well, George, U.S. President Donald Trump on Wednesday said the United States was ready to proceed with further attacks on Tehran if Iran did not agree to a peace deal. The president did say Washington could wait a few days to get the right answers, saying, believe me, if we don't get the right answers, it goes very quickly. We're all ready to go. Iran continues to maintain strict control over the Strait of Hormuz, prompting ongoing international focus on the blockade of global international supply routes. Meanwhile, President Donald Trump is facing his first political loss on the Iran war. Votes in the House and Senate to effectively halt the military campaign this week could deliver Democrats a rare victory and signal the war's widening unpopularity even among Republicans. And West Texas Intermediate crude oil is priced around $99.12 a barrel, with Brent crude trading near $105.83 a barrel. Oil prices steadied following a significant drop after the president stated that negotiations with Iran are in the final stages.
0: All right. Thank you, Tom. Meanwhile, Howard Bloom, the author of the Mohammed Code, has been looking at the situation for some time now. Howard, your thoughts? Howard, you there? Nope, I guess not. We'll try to get Howard a little bit later on. Federal prosecutors, meanwhile, announced charges against former Cuban President Raul Castro in a 1996 downing of civilian planes flown by Miami-based exiles as the Trump administration escalated pressure on the island's socialist government. Raul Castro is the 94-year-old brother of the late Fidel Castro. Meta Platforms, also known as Facebook, began laying off thousands of employees Wednesday morning and reassigning thousands of others to AI-focused roles, according to an internal memo. They're going to chop off roughly 8,000 people. U.S. Treasuries have entered a danger zone as surging long-term yields raise fears that sticky inflation and hawkish rate expectations could begin spilling over into equities and broader risk assets. Let's check in with Mish Sedlak about his thoughts on the economy. Mish, what do you think?
2: Hey, George. Well, the bond yields are sort of moving lockstep into what Tom just reported on oil. They're down a few basis points, but we're right at this level where they're right at where they were in 2007. So the highest bond yield.

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1: The Alaska Railroad reporting strong early season tourism numbers with passenger bookings up compared to last year. Officials say the increase is driven by cruise traffic and a surge in independent travelers. State politics remain front and center as Governor Mike Dunleavy calls lawmakers into an immediate special session to continue debate over the Alaska LNG project. Budget negotiations are advancing, lawmakers crafting a compromise that includes a $1,000 permanent fund dividend and a $200 energy relief payment for residents. Wildfire season has officially started in the state. A 5-acre blaze in South Anchorage burned through dry grass and spruce before firefighters brought it under control. And in Denali National Park, the National Park Service is taking public comment on a proposal that would allow up to 160 vehicles per day during peak summer season, a move supporters say will boost tourism while critics warn of environmental impacts. I'm Monica Nelson.
2: KFBX!
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14: President Trump says he's in no hurry when it comes to Iran. Mark Mayfield has the latest.
15: Speaking to reporters Wednesday, Trump questioned if Iranian leaders have the good of the people. He said there is a lot of anger in Iran right now because people are living so poorly. Trump's latest comments come as Iran's Revolutionary Guard is threatening to escalate the war beyond the Middle East if the U.S. and Israel decide to attack again. In a statement, the Guard said it would deliver crushing blows to places you cannot imagine. I'm Mark Mayfield.
14: An aircraft carrier strike group has arrived in the Caribbean amid tensions between the U.S. and Cuba. U.S. Southern Command said on Wednesday the carrier USS Nimitz had entered the region. This as the Justice Department has charged former Cuban President Raul Castro with murder over a 1996 incident where Cuban fighter jets shot down two planes operated by a group of Miami-based Cuban exiles, killing four. The White House has been applying pressure on Cuba's regime by cutting off the country's main source of oil from Venezuela, which United Nations officials say has worsened the humanitarian crisis facing the island nation. President Trump's facing a declining approval rating as more Republicans are expressing discontent with his economic policies. A new Reuters Ipsos poll found that only 35% of Americans approve of the president's job performance. That's down a point from earlier this month and just 1% higher than Trump's all-time low in the survey. According to the poll, 46% of GOP respondents say they disapprove of Trump's handling of cost of living issues, while 21% say they disapprove of his performance overall. That's up from only 5% when he took office. The launch of SpaceX's most powerful rocket to date is expected to take place today. The Starship V3 is the tallest rocket ever assembled. It's set to make its first test flight from South Texas. It's touted as the world's most powerful reusable rocket. It could be the key to NASA's plan to return astronauts to the moon's surface and create a permanent moon base following the success of the Artemis II lunar mission. I'm Tammy Trujillo.
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1: The Alaska Railroad reporting strong early season tourism numbers with passenger bookings up compared to last year. Officials say the increase is driven by cruise traffic and a surge in independent travelers. State politics remain front and center as Governor Mike Dunleavy calls lawmakers into an immediate special session to continue debate over the Alaska LNG project. Budget negotiations are advancing, lawmakers crafting a compromise that includes a $1,000 permanent fund dividend and a $200 energy relief payment for residents. Wildfire season has officially started in the state. A 5-acre blaze in South Anchorage burned through dry grass and spruce before firefighters brought it under control. And in Denali National Park, the National Park Service is taking public comment on a proposal that would allow up to 160 vehicles per day during peak summer season, a move supporters say will boost tourism while critics warn of environmental impacts. I'm Monica Nelson.
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5: An aircraft carrier strike group has arrived in the Caribbean amid tensions between the U.S. and Cuba. U.S. Southern Command announced Wednesday the carrier USS Nimitz had entered the region. It comes as the Justice Department has charged former Cuban President Raul Castro with murder over a 1996 incident where Cuban fighter jets shot down two planes operated by a group of Miami-based Cuban exiles, killing four. President Trump says the indictment represents a very big moment. Talking to reporters at Joint Base Andrews, Trump added, "We'll see if the indictment creates a domino effect that brings down Havana's communist regime."
6: I think it was a very big moment for people that, not only Cuban Americans, but people that came from Cuba, that want to go back to Cuba, people that want to see their family in Cuba.
5: For months, the White House has applied economic pressure on Cuba's communist regime, including cutting off Cuba's main source of oil from Venezuela. President Trump is congratulating this year's class of Coast Guard cadets. He delivered the commencement speech at the U.S. Coast Guard Academy's graduation yesterday in New London, Connecticut.
6: It's a true honor to be here on this magnificent day at one of the most prestigious military academies anywhere in the world. And I'm thrilled to become the first president to ever give a second keynote address to this storied institution.
5: A retired Tennessee police officer is settling a lawsuit after he was jailed for posting a meme about Charlie Kirk. More from Tammy Trujillo.
7: Larry Bussart claimed his freedom of speech was violated when he was jailed over a Facebook post related to the murder of the conservative commentator last September. Authorities say the meme was seen as a threat against a local school. Bussart spent 37 days in jail since he couldn't pay the $2 million bond.
5: S&P 500 futures are edging lower. I'm Michael Kastner.
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0: Sleep. Got a nice, delicious hot cup of McDonald's Joe. Got my Wordle in four. I think I'm ready.
1: Wordle in four?
0: Yeah, it was kind of a bad start to the
1: day. Rory's going
0: to
1: beat that.
2: Rory got in one yesterday.
1: No, how do you do that? I'm not smart enough to play the game.
0: Well, obviously you don't, you know, in your first guess, you want to find something that has all different letters, you know, so you can get a... I use one of three words to start every day. And to get it in one would suggest that, well, that word just came up that day. I mean, eventually, you know, kind of like a clock's right twice a day, but doesn't happen very often. People that use different words.
1: Yeah.
0: Can, I mean, that would be, I don't even know what the random odds of that would be. Now I have, there's a play one you can do.
1: I don't have the vocabulary. I don't have that many words.
0: Oh, you'd be surprised.
1: Okay.
0: You get good. And then I have a practice one that lets you, because Wordle comes out through the New York Times, you're going to play one a day.
1: Yeah.
0: And there's another site that you can just sit and play it for hours. And I have gotten it in one twice there. And using random words that I wouldn't necessarily use in my one shot on New York Times. But that's very rare to happen. He was having a good day yesterday, that's for sure. He should have bought a lottery ticket.
1: When do people always pick the N-L-S-T-R? And their vowel is what?
0: Yeah, it's similar to that.
1: Yeah.
0: And in that, you know, I try to set myself up. A great day for me is getting it in two. Mm-hmm. A good day for me is getting it in three. An average day is getting it in four. But
1: not too
0: the
1: sure.
0: Odds of ever getting it in one.
1: Have you played Bandle?
0: No. Don't, please, I don't need another one. This is one that me, Nick, and Andrea do to compete with each other.
1: There's a guy at my church that wants me to play it, and I've played it a little bit, but it is same thing as Wordle, but they'll give you one instrument and a couple of notes to figure out a song, and then they start adding pieces to it, kind of like Wordle, called Bandle, but you try to figure out the songs.
0: Oh, you know what? There's somebody that does that pops up on my reel.
1: Really?
0: Every now and then. And they do it with classic rock songs. Now, He's got the full mix, and they give you one instrument, then two, and then he finally reveals it. He goes, you're probably going to get it now when I add, you know, this banjo.
1: I quit playing when I had to get a new phone because I threw it across the room.
0: Yeah, I don't need another game. But Wordle is something fun. Rory kind of got me started on it. And then Andrea and Nick were doing it. So then I joined them. Alex came on for a little while, but then she dropped out.
1: Yeah.
0: So it's just the three of us every morning.
1: Commitment. I just can't commit anything else.
0: Nick was in Manchester yesterday. He's,
1: how is young Nick?
0: Oh, now he's heading to Wimbledon and London and, just having a great study abroad. He came in at 4 out of 6 too today. So we tied, separated by a pond, if you will. All right, but enough about us. Enough about our little mindless chatter. Shall we get to what I would call the looming aggravation that is Thursday, May the 21st, 2026. President Trump says he's in no hurry when it comes to Iran. That's almost verbatim of what Lieutenant Colonel James Carafano said to us on Tuesday. Not that I'm insinuating that Lieutenant Colonel James Carafano is informing the president in any way, though he may be. I think that, I don't know that it's Bibi Netanyahu's in a hurry. I don't know that it's I'm in a hurry. I'm just a little less optimistic about negotiations. And I think Bibi Netanyahu is the same. And therefore, it is being called by the Wall Street Journal a very testy call between Trump and Netanyahu. Well, the testiness basically comes down to they had a conversation. I'm sure Bibi was looking at the exact same latest negotiation that I would literally label. I mean, it would be a tough challenge if this was a classroom. All right. Where do we think Iran has moved anywhere towards reality or rationality in this new agreement? You'd have a hard time. They're still negotiating like they won. They're nowhere near giving up weapons of mass destruction, control of a strait they don't have control over. It's just delusional. It's nowhere. Now, I've told you, if this is never going to go anywhere. 1,200 years points this is never going to go anywhere. This particular brand of radical Islam is not going to surrender.

0: They're going to kill, try to defeat and destroy and control the world, or die trying. And you're seeing that in this negotiation. So when the president keeps saying, I'm going to hold this off. Well, now here's the upgrade. So the president is still saying, I'm in no hurry. Bibi will do whatever I say. I think he's treated unfairly at home, but he, you know, I'm more popular than I may be prime minister. I think when I'm done being president of the United States, I'm going to go be prime minister of Israel. Now it's starting to sound like Friday with 47. I mean, there wasn't much about yesterday that didn't disgust me. Am I the only one in a bad mood over this?
1: No, you're pretty much the only one.
2: Trump is lucky he was not talking with Red on the phone.
0: Okay, so you too. You get it. All right. You know where I'm coming from. So now we got to add a third dimension. Remember, the enemy always has a say. That's for every war that has ever taken place in the history of humanity. The enemy always gets a say. Even if it is going too far to destruction, they have a say. So what has Iran been doing? I think Red would agree with me wholeheartedly. Jeffrey's a little more concerned that we're not having fun yet. But they're just stalling like they always stall. Just like they'll lie like they always lie. Taqiyya, it's a part of their brand of Islam. If it furthers the cause of Allah, you're allowed to lie. These are all things that make negotiation problematic on any given day, let alone they're clearly stalling. There is no progress. Why are you saying you're going to bomb, then holding off bombing? And for what? This? No wonder BB's disgusted. I'm disgusted. And now the enemy takes its say. Oh, the Revolutionary Guard minister says, if you resume any attacks against us, we are going to retaliate and beyond the Middle East. Homeland Security's only been back to work about a month now after we weren't funding it. Who knows how many sleeper cells they are? I think that's a threat to the U.S. So U.S. and Israel discussing agreement process and progress that simply doesn't exist. They're at odds. And what's the president doing? Bibi will do whatever I say. I may be prime minister. Some things I don't get from day to day. I know, heart of the deal. Oh, I know, he's the great one. You're just a schmo on the radio. I don't get it. But I mean, this is starting to get a little frustrating. New York City mayor, yes, we're coming up on the 25th anniversary of 9/11, and the New York City mayor is Islamist. So naturally, for the first time ever, on May 31st, he has no plans to march in the Israel parade, breaking a long-standing tradition in the city. Big shock. While AOC is trying to figure out how anybody could even be a billionaire. And by the way, we have in our sounds of the day today, a great conversation. I think it was MSNBC or CNBC that had the conversation. CNBC? Yeah, that had the conversation with Jeff Bezos. I mean, you're sitting down with the Amazon founder. By the way, Jeff would be the first to explain to you very simply. You create a product that people love. And then you just do it over and over and over and over again. So he goes through this long process telling the reporter, listen, if you had a cheeseburger stand and you made the best cheeseburgers that were ever made and you loved them and the people loved them and you employed 10 people, then you turn around and you say, well, I'm going to open a second one and a third one and a fifth one. And he says, by the time you get to 100, you're a millionaire. By the time you get to 1,000, you're a billionaire. This is just how it works. As he's sitting at Amazon, where entry-level minimum wage employees in New Jersey make $50,000 a year and get the same benefits he gets. And AOC, of course, is against it, says it can't be so. If anybody's a billionaire, never mind AOC trying to figure out, and by the way, she was an economics major, I think, at Boston University.
3: Oh, girl, baby girl. Don't even play.
0: Yeah, I think she knows how you become a billionaire. But while she's trying to grasp that, Elon Musk is about to be the world's first trillionaire. Can you imagine? What's a trillionaire like?
2: her head is going to pop.
0: It's just going to explode.
1: How many zeros is that?
0: I don't know about anybody else, but after watching the movie, Michael, oh, I'm embarrassed. At least I haven't done, my daughter had seen it three times. You know, you start going to a movie theater three times to see something, that's like, you know, Titanic obsession. Andrew went to the theater five times to see Titanic. I remember I was, I don't know what I was then, 30 years old.
1: Popcorn stand says, Mr. Del Toro, good to see you again.
0: Well, yeah, I was just like, gosh, man, she's obsessed with this DiCaprio. Yeah. Maybe I shouldn't marry her. But I did see Michael twice, and it could have easily happened that I saw it three times. Well, it's got me on a rabbit hole. Yesterday, I even put back on This Is It, which was the documentary. When you think of how hard and what was planned for his final tour, and it was going to be extraordinary. And all that work and all that preparation and all that choreography and, oh, and then he dies right before the tour starts. So they put it all into a movie. And Ortega, of course, was the producer of the movie as well as the, he produced the entire concert special. So, but it was just fun to watch Michael at the end. And we're all kind of like in a Michael Jackson rabbit hole now. Well, guess what? Netflix to the rescue. A new three-part Netflix series called Michael Jackson, The Verdict is set to debut in June for those of you that are wanting more Michael. Thunder evened up the series in the NBA West, beating the Spurs last night. Golden Knights took game one on the road against the Avs. Boy, are they going to wake up a sleeping giant. We see this consistently. You know, everybody says, what do you want, a lot of rest? Or, you know, you want to come out of a long, hard-fought series and then go right to the next. Anecdotally, you can make a case for either, but it just seems like to me, and especially this year, those teams that had early rounds and have been resting are rusty. We saw that with the Thunder. They got it together in game two. We saw that last night with the Avs. Although, duck, if the Avs get it together. What did they outscore opponents in the divisional round? It was something crazy, like 26-2 or something. The Avs are very good. I suspect they'll bounce back, but hey, maybe the Golden Knights are some kind of team of destiny. They take game one on the road. That's the only goal you have in these best of seven series. Steal that home ice advantage by taking one on the road. The Golden Knights did it last night. All right. We got a lot to cover. Miss a little, you'll miss a lot. Miss a lot, and we will miss you. This is your morning show. Gold and silver recently soared to record highs. Then it pulled back a little bit. Begs the question, are precious metals still a good buy? Well, major banks think so. They're forecasting even higher prices ahead. And why? 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We have a declining dollar, inflation that keeps shrinking our savings. Even with corrections along the way, gold remains a historical hedge for wealth protection. And that's why Morgan Stanley ditched its 60-40 stocks to bonds portfolio and is now recommending up to 20% in precious metals. 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All right, big, big time today in the third hour. Brett Baer, author, Fox News anchor, will be joining us. His new book is called A Case for America, and he makes it. On the 250th anniversary of the document that started it all, could it heal it all? We'll visit with Brett Baer in the third hour. David Bonson, our money whiz and economist, will join us. Trump got his man, his Fed chair. What can we expect? DZ will be here next hour. John Decker from the White House. One chance to live this Thursday, May 21st, 2026. We'll understand it together because we're all in it together. This is your day. This is your morning show.
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0: We are all in this together. This is your morning show with Michael Del Giorno.
1: Mikey, it's Jimmy Suits. Mm. Hey, it's Thursday. Wakey, wakey time. Wake up, brothers and sisters. Get your coffee and come to the table. Michael Del Giorno's talking.
2: Good morning, gentlemen. Let's get this Friday Eve, better known as Thursday, off to a rousing start. My wife and I went to the attorney and had a will drawn up. The attorney called it a dead giveaway.
3: I'm 61 years old. I had never heard that corny old joke.
4: I've never heard that punchline.
3: That's how corny old jokes become corny old jokes. Hey, how nice is it to have Jimmy Suits back? And we got the story on Harvard. They're going to try to limit A's to undergraduate students because we have an explosion of A's thanks to AI. Great to hear Jimmy Suits' voice back. All right. It's 27 minutes after the hour. The president no sooner has stalled his way into a negotiating quagmire with Iran. Now he's positioning carrier groups for a strike on Cuba.
5: U.S. Southern Command announced Wednesday the carrier USS Nimitz had entered the region. It comes as the Justice Department has charged former Cuban President Raul Castro with murder over a 1996 incident where Cuban fighter jets shot down two planes operated by a group of Miami-based exiles, killing four. I'm Mark Mayfield.
3: Well, AOC can't figure out how anybody can become a billionaire. Later, she hears about Elon Musk. He's about to be the world's first trillionaire.
6: The news comes after his SpaceX company confirms plans to sell shares of its stock to the public for the first time. In a securities filing Wednesday, SpaceX announced what's expected to be a record IPO next month. The company made over $18 billion in revenue in 2025, a 33% increase from a year earlier. Bloomberg reports Musk, who is also the CEO of Tesla, is already the wealthiest person on the planet with a net worth of $667 billion. So trillionaire just a few billion away. I'm Jim Roop.
3: All right. I don't know why that's not firing, but it'll probably fire in the middle of my talking. In baseball, D-backs won 6-3 over the Giants. Pirates shut out the Cardinals 7-0. Tigers lost again 3-2 to the Guardians. Dodgers blanked the Padres 4-0. A's 6-5 over the Angels. Reds beat the Phillies 9-4. And the Rays 5-3 again over the O's. In the National Hockey League, Western Conference final game one. Knights take it on the road 4-2 over the Avs. A bit of a shocker. Tonight, Canadians and Carolina to take on the Canes. Game one of the Eastern Conference final. Thunder evened up their series at one game apiece with a 122-113 win over the Spurs. Game three is tomorrow night in San Antonio. And tonight, Cavs and Knicks from Madison Square Garden. New York leads that series 1-1 in the East. Birthdays, Josh Allen, Bills QB, 30. Country Male Vocalist of the Year, Cody Johnson, 39. And Clubber Lane, Mr. T, is 74. If it's your birthday, happy birthday. We're so glad you were born.
7: So this is Big John, and my morning show is your morning show with Michael D., Jeffrey, and Red. Book it.
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10: Governor Dunleavy says he will call a special session if lawmakers do not pass Alaska LNG tax breaks. He blamed lawmakers for stalled negotiations and warned the state could lose the pipeline opportunity if legislators failed to act. Police say a man is dead following an officer-involved shooting in East Anchorage. Authorities say officers responded to reports of shots fired just after midnight. Police Chief Sean Case says officers found a man with a gun who ignored commands before walking into the roadway. Three officers filed multiple shots before attempting life-saving measures, though the man later died at a hospital. And multiple fire crews are responding to a wildfire in Anchorage. Officials say the human-caused fire was reported shortly after noon and grew to about 5 acres. Anchorage Fire Department leaders say the fire remains about 80% active. I'm Monica Nelson.
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0: It's common sense in a world of narrative noise. 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
1: Good morning, Michael. I'm going to go a little Rona Barrett here. Sources say yesterday Xi Jinping turned to Vladimir Putin and asked him if he could borrow a few hundred oil tankers full of petroleum. And Vlad said, sorry, we don't have it to spare, but could we borrow a few hundred thousand soldiers from you? And she says, no. And they just kind of looked at each other and said, this is some new era. Have a great day.
2: Thank you, Miriam Boise. We were just sitting here having a conversation off the air. It is Clubber Lane who took on Rocky in Rocky III.
3: I think you're saying it right.
2: Clubber Lane. He won't do it. Look at him. You're like a dog that's hearing a high-pitched noise. What do you?
3: We set this whole thing up, and he's not even going to play along.
2: So Red goes, it's Clubber Lang.
3: Yeah.
2: And I said, Clubber Lane. No, Lang. Lang. I said, Clubber Lane, right? By the way, he's like my wife. They don't get sarcasm or humor. Everything. He's a literal man. He takes everything you say literally. He'll just keep going because he's literal man.
3: And I said, right in the middle, change it to Blubber Lang.
2: Yeah. And then, so then I go, Lang. Yeah. Yes, Lang. All right, Lang. Blubber Lang. Yeah. No, Clubber Lang. Then finally, after a dull moment, he goes, I can't believe Mr. T is 73. And I'm like, and I bet he could still kick our you know what.
3: I bet he could.
2: By the way, Mr. T stands for something, and now Red knows.
3: Really?
2: Yeah. What was his first name? It was Lawrence, isn't it? So Lawrence, and then what's the T stand for? He was a bouncer in Chicago when he was discovered for Rocky.
4: Tarode.
2: Yeah, I go by Mr. T, too.
5: Can I just say this?
2: Oh, wait, Jim Nance is here, everybody.
5: Because I've been at this game a lot of times. We are going to have, on that day in February 2030, Broadway is going to have tens of thousands, if not hundreds of thousands of people there, whether they have a ticket to the game or not. The pregame show, the Super Bowl pregame show, is going to be launched from there before they move it into
2: Nashville. The vision of Johnny Cash, Dolly Parton, Hank Williams. Jim Nance bringing his unique master style to the announcement that Nashville will get the 2030 Super Bowl. He's trying to put it in perspective with a long analogy. If you had the Democratic National Convention, then he realized, oh my gosh, I'm in Nashville. If you had the Republican Convention, if you had Game 7 of the World Series, Game 7 of the NBA Finals, Game 7 of the NHL Finals, all of them combined wouldn't equal the amount of people and eyes that will be on Nashville in 2030. As they whipped out Jim Nance to justify the building of their stadium with this one event, which, of course, I live in the outlying area, so I say, build it, build it, build it. You can't tax me, but I'll come. Jim Nance making the big announcement yesterday, calling it his city, our town. What's this? We, is there a mouse in your pocket, Jim?
5: The stadium. People are going to walk across the Cumberland and come into the stadium. They're going to walk back. The celebrations are just going to continue. And people are going to walk away and say, that's the greatest event I've ever been a part of.
2: Other than the Masters. Jim Nance, selling Nashville to the world. All right, 39 minutes after the hour. Good morning. Welcome to your morning show. Early bird gets the worm. Sleepy squirrel misses the nut. Rise and shine. It's Clubber Lang. I got Wordle in 4. I have a beautiful cup of coffee. And my sleep score was a C-. Now can we start?
3: Yeah, we've been waiting for 37 minutes.
2: Elon Musk could be the next trillionaire, the first ever trillionaire. Now that's a thing to be first at. AOC's head just exploded in other news. An aircraft carrier strike group has now arrived in the Caribbean as tensions continue to rise between Cuba and the U.S. Meanwhile, Marco Rubio outlined a path forward for Cuba as the Democrats push to rein in Trump on Cuba, as we have indicted Raul Castro, the former president of Cuba. A lot of Cuba news today. On the Iranian front, a very what they're calling testy phone call between Trump and Netanyahu. U.S. and Israel discussing the agreement process. The president remains hopeful to a diplomatic solution. The president lays it out this way. We'll either find a diplomatic solution or we'll go in and finish the job. It'll be one or the other. Iran, the enemy, has a say, says not so fast. If you resume any kind of airstrikes, we are going to strike back beyond the Middle East, meaning the Revolutionary Guard is indicating they may have sleeper cells and the ability to strike the U.S. within its borders. Bibi Netanyahu's pretty much coming from where I'm coming from, saying they've lied for 1,200 years. It's a part of their theology. They're stalling. You're never going to get anywhere. There is absolutely no budging in this latest agreement. Therefore, there was no reason to hold off any bombing. Donald Trump retaliates with, I'll tell Bibi what to do. And then he just kind of broke into what could only be described as kind of a Friday with 47 moment from the tarmac.
4: What have you said to Prime Minister Netanyahu about Iran and how long to hold off on strikes?
6: He's fine. He'll do whatever I want him to do. He's a very, very good man. He'll do whatever I want him to do, and he's a great guy. To me, he's a great guy. Don't forget, he was a wartime prime minister, and he's not treated right in Israel, in my opinion.
2: And then the president goes on to say that he will probably run for prime minister someday. We'll have more on that in our Sounds of the Day coming up. In terms of the Revolutionary Guard, they warned yesterday that any new attacks on Iran could provoke them to spread the war beyond the Middle East. This an attempt, I guess, to raise the stakes of a diplomatic effort or the ability to continue to stall. In a statement reported by the Iran state media, the Islamic Revolutionary Guard Corps, a powerful military force that answers directly to the country's supreme leader, said if aggression against Iran is repeated, it would deliver blows in places you can't even imagine. President Trump, as you know, postponed a very major attack at the behest of Saudi Arabia, United Arab Emirates, and Qatar because they thought an agreement was close. The agreement, of course, looks not any closer. The president continues to stand by. He thinks there's a good chance a deal could be reached. Obviously, the prime minister of Israel does not agree. I don't really agree. I don't know why we're in prevent defense here when we're the victors. The dual messages underscore the fragile state of diplomacy between the two countries, and the guard's threat echoed growing fears in Washington that Iran or allied groups could seek to strike Western interests outside of the Middle East. Or with sleeper groups, perhaps within our borders. Negotiations to end the conflict have stalled over the fate of Iran's nuclear program. They're simply not giving up and budging on their desire to have a weapon of mass destruction, just like they're not going to give up or budge on their desire to destroy Israel, America, and control the world. But also in this, and very critical and of an urgent, timely manner, they're suddenly claiming they own the Strait of Hormuz. And they don't. This is zero progress. As for Castro, the indictment involved in 1996 fatal civilian plane shooting that took place. The 94-year-old former president of Cuba was head of the military when two small planes from Brothers to the Rescue, a Cuban exile group, were shot down that killed four people. Castro, 94, who was the brother of the late revolutionary who started it all, Fidel Castro, is being charged with conspiracy to kill U.S. nationals, murder and destruction of an aircraft, according to the U.S. Attorney General. Five other men who were Cuban fighter pilots involved in the shooting were also indicted. The charges were announced during a news conference in front of Miami's Freedom Tower. Probably the only thing of any consequence was really Marco Rubio presenting this path forward, and then the positioning of an aircraft carrier in the Caribbean, not far from Cuba. That's the real news of yesterday. U.S. Secretary of State Marco Rubio spoke directly to the Cuban people in a video, criticizing the country's elite for being corrupt and offering a new path, including a proposed $100 million influx of food and medicine. Again, the humanitarian efforts is the carrot. If this regime that is landlocked, now energy locked, the grid is down, they're starving for oil, there's unrest, There is $100 million of food and medicine on the way if they will talk reasonably about security and economics. Rubio, the son of Cuban parents who immigrated to Florida 2 years before Fidel Castro rose to power, targeted the GAESA, a politically connected Cuban business organization that Rubio alleges has $18 billion in assets and controls over 70% of the economy. The reason you are forced to survive 22 hours a day without electricity is not due to an oil blockade by the U.S. As you know better than anyone, you have been suffering from blackouts for years. In both cases, in the case of Cuba and Venezuela, that's trouble in our hemisphere. That you have to deal with a little bit more urgently. But in both cases, what the U.S. is seeking is regime change. Iran as well. In the case of Cuba and Iran, it's up to the people. In the case of Venezuela, we went in and just took Maduro and the oil. This latest with Rubio would have all of us sitting around the kitchen table saying, I wonder if this is a volley saying, get reasonable through diplomacy and negotiations. There's $100 million of aid coming. Now take your country back. But if Venezuela is any indication, if not, the carrier group is there to remind them someone can be removed too from the equation. Now, at some point, you know, if all this comes to a head and becomes a great State of the Union speech, we had a real problem with Venezuela in our hemisphere. We took care of it. We had a real problem with Cuba that dated back to John F. Kennedy, and we've taken care of it. Iran was a threat not only to a region, but to the world, and we took care of it. That's a beautiful landing if it can happen. And earlier the better before a midterm election. Otherwise,

0: wise, you have an Iran war that is still not a fighting quagmire, but is becoming a diplomatic quagmire. And now you're ready to create a new one in Cuba. Well, that's why Democrats are rising up to try to stop the president before he gets anything started in Cuba, because it's obviously too late for them to stop anything that has gotten started in Iran. That's me not taking a side on anything. That's just me giving you the scenario politically, geopolitically, and militarily for the day. What's got to give? Well, the president's got to be right, and there is a diplomatic way forward with Iran. I don't see it. Netanyahu doesn't see it, or he's going to commence fighting, and then we're going to find out what their retaliation capabilities are and where. Cuba, they got their path forward from Rubio. They've got the promise of relief coming. Will they reasonably talk, or are they prepared to go out with a bang and not a whimper? There were rumors they might use drone strikes on Guantanamo Bay. I think that'd be pretty suicidal at this point, but it could escalate. We're keeping our eye on all of them. All right, it's 48 minutes after the hour. I want every father and grandfather that's listening right now to listen closely. There are websites where anyone, and I mean anyone, can look up your home address, find the names of your children, your spouse, map out where you live, where they live, what your daily routines look like. 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All right, 50 minutes after the hour, we come back. Not one, not two, not three, but your top five stories of the day. Rory O'Neill, a new national poll is out. Reveals how Americans are feeling about President Trump, the economy, and gas heading into the midterms. DZ will be joining us about the death of Saturday Night Live. Next hour, we'll also visit with John Decker at the White House. And later in the third hour, Fox News' Brett Baer out with a new book. It's called A Case for America. It all began with the Declaration of Independence on its 250th anniversary. Can that be the road to healing for the U.S.? We'll visit with Brett in the third hour. 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

0: From San Francisco to Washington, D.C., with Dallas, St. Louis, and you in between, it's your morning show with Michael DelGiorno.
1: Good morning, Michael. This is Kevin in Santan Valley, Arizona. I agree with you. I'm absolutely disgusted with the pause on finishing the job in Iran. I voted for President Trump 3 times. I feel like he's done a pretty damn good job. But this waiting for the deal is really getting on my nerves in a bad way.
2: It's looking more and more like the art of the stall, isn't it? 55 minutes after the hour, President Trump says the indictment of former Cuban President Raul Castro represents a very big moment.
3: Talking to reporters at Joint Base Andrews, Trump added that we'll see if the indictment creates a domino effect that brings down Havana's communist regime.
4: This was a very big moment for people that, not only Cuban Americans, but people that came from Cuba that want to go back to Cuba, people that want to see their family in Cuba.
3: He said the indictment isn't the beginning of an escalation of U.S. involvement in Cuba, saying the country is already falling apart and is a mess. For months, the White House has applied economic pressure on Cuba, including cutting off Cuba's main source of oil from Venezuela. I'm Mark Mayfield.
2: A federal judge is ordering the White House to comply with a law the Department of Justice has called unconstitutional. Jim Roop explains.
5: The Presidential Records Act, enacted after the Watergate scandal, requires certain records regarding the president to be preserved. Last month, the DOJ issued a memorandum claiming the law is unconstitutional because it exceeds congressional power. On Wednesday, the judge issued an injunction ruling it is likely constitutional and requiring most employees at the White House to comply with the law. I'm Jim Roop.
2: The Department of Health and Human Services is issuing an advisory warning about children's screen time, highlighting its effect on sleep and mental health.
6: The Surgeon General's warning says that harmful screen use among young people has become a public health concern. It notes that exposure often begins before a child's first birthday and increases by age. And it says by adolescence, many kids spend more time on screens than they do sleeping or attending school. The impact of screen usage is being felt nationwide. Last month, the Los Angeles Unified School District passed a resolution to restrict screen time in all classrooms. I'm Tammy Trujillo.
2: Well, the hit movie Michael has us all wanting more, doesn't it? Now a new 3-part Netflix series entitled Michael Jackson, The Verdict. It's set to debut on June the 3rd.
7: And mama always told me, be careful who you love.
3: The docuseries examines the pop star's 2003 child molestation charges, the 2005 trial, and the media frenzy surrounding it. It will feature key courtroom figures, including jurors, witnesses, accusers, and defenders from both the prosecution and the defense. Jackson was acquitted on all counts. I'm Mark Mayfield.
2: And if there is a sequel to the movie, Michael, that's where they're headed next. All right, in baseball, D-backs won 6-3 over the Giants. Pirates shut out the Cardinals 7-0. Tigers lost again. I think that is 13 of their last 15. They lost 3-2 to the Guardians. Dodgers blanked the Padres 4-0. A's won 6-5 over the Angels. Reds beat the Phils 9-4, and the Rays 5-3 over the O's. In the NHL, Western Conference Final Game 1, the Golden Knights took Game 1 on the road in Colorado 4-2 over the Avs. Tonight, Canadians and Carolina get started in the East, 7 o'clock. Western Conference Final Game 2 in OKC. The Thunder even the series at 1 game each, 122-113. Game 3 tomorrow night in San Antonio. Cavs and Knicks with Game 2 tonight. New York leads that series 1 game to nothing. Quarterback of the Buffalo Bills, Josh Allen, is 30. Male vocalist Cody Johnson is 39. Clubber Lang, Mr. T, is 74. And Fast Times actor Judge Reinhold is 69. If it's your birthday, happy birthday. We're so glad you were born. And thanks for waking up with your morning show.
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19: The Department of Justice is criminally charging Raul Castro, the 94-year-old former president of Cuba and brother of the late dictator Fidel Castro. He's been indicted on charges of murder and conspiracy to kill U.S. citizens for the downing of two planes back in the 1990s. Kate Fisher reports.
20: The indictment, issued in federal district court in Miami, marks an escalation in the Trump administration's pressure campaign against the Cuban government. It also lays the grounds for potential military action to remove him from the country. U.S. Special Operations Forces used an indictment against Nicolas Maduro, the former leader of Venezuela, to capture him in Caracas in January. It comes as the Trump administration has been pressuring the Cuban government to implement political and economic changes, as the country's oil supplies and power plants have been exhausted. Kate Fisher, Washington.
19: Gas experts are predicting the most expensive summer at the pump in years. Gas Buddy has released its summer travel survey for 2026, and it forecasts an average price of $4.80 per gallon from Memorial Day through Labor Day. The fuel savings platform says the price of gas could reach an all-time high if the Strait of Hormuz remains closed for much of the summer. An American doctor who has tested positive for Ebola while working in the Democratic Republic of Congo is now receiving emergency care in Berlin. It's believed Dr. Peter Stafford contracted the virus while operating on an infected patient.
21: 2 days after the announcement of the outbreak was made, Peter began to have some of the nonspecific symptoms that are classic for Ebola: chills, fever, muscle aches, fatigue.
19: His wife, who's also a doctor, and their four young children are being monitored for symptoms. I'm Michael Kastner.
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11: 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A new way of understanding. Because we're in this together. 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
12: Thank you, Mike McCann. 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

0: between Bibi Netanyahu and the president yesterday. Bibi, probably like me, thinks these guys have been stalling and lying with the ambition of controlling the world for 1,200 years. And this latest negotiation shows they don't want to let go of the uranium. They don't want to let go of their nuclear ambitions. They think the strait still belongs to them, and they want an apology and reparations like they won the war. I'd say negotiations are going nowhere, president says. I still have hope, and there is no hurry. And a dangerous heat wave is sweeping across the eastern U.S. And, of course, the Islamist mayor of New York City, Zohran Mamdani, will not march in the Israeli parade on May 31st, breaking a longstanding tradition. And a new national poll is out. It reveals how Americans feel about the president, the economy, gas prices, Iran, and so much more. Synonymous with so much more, the man who got Wordle and won yesterday, our national correspondent, right, Rory O'Neill. Good morning.
1: I'm still talking about it.
0: Yeah, what'd you get it today? What was today's?
1: I haven't done it yet today.
0: Oh, okay.
1: Got to do it.
0: I'm at four. You'll beat me.
1: Ooh, okay. Probably not. So yes, the Quinnipiac poll that we talk about each month, this time, remember, the numbers are going to be in the 30s. One third of voters approve of the way that the president is handling the economy. Overall, the president's job approval at 34%. That's down from 38% in the April poll. 38% of voters support the U.S. military action against Iran. 56% oppose it. And 31% of Americans say, when given a list of the top priorities in the U.S. today, it's the economy, followed by preserving democracy.
0: Oh, and you avoided the temptation to say it's the economy, stupid. Well, you know, you can't take away what the president achieved in taking this nuclear threat away, or at least kicking the can at least a decade. But he needs to finish the job, get the strait open, end this war, let gas prices normalize. I think he would take care of Iran, gas, and the economy, 3-in-1 here. And yet the president continues to have hope and not be in a hurry. I doubt these numbers are going to make him hurry at all either, but you could take care of three of those in one fell swoop.
1: Well, it's interesting, too. What is it? Two-thirds of voters, 68%, think the president isn't focused enough on addressing problems here at home that Americans feel that they're facing. But look, they're not turning to Congress for the solution either. Both Democrats and Republicans have pretty low opinions. 20% of voters approve of the way Democrats are doing their job. 27% of voters approve of the way Republicans are doing things.
0: Yeah, we're going to talk a little bit about that, I think, with Brett Baer, this obsession with the presidency versus where it belongs from our founders 250 years ago on the people in the people's house. America focuses on the presidency, and therefore you end up in the situation at the beginning where the president had to fight a two-front war. He had to fight Iran and then keep everybody happy at home. And it seemed to lead to games, you know, the way he would word things to pump the market up one day and get gas to go down one day and then fight a little bit longer. Then it would slowly rise and he'd say something to get it down. But at some point, there's a statute of limitations on how long you can get away with those games. I think the American people are getting tired of this and they are getting more focused at home. And I doubt these numbers and their trends are off that much. The other thing, Rory, is overall approval rating. You know, the days of 50 plus approval ratings will never happen again. America's too evenly divided. But a healthy presidency is now defined in the mid to upper 40s. And an unhealthy presidency is anytime you dip into the 30s. For Quinnipiac, and there's about four others that I've read, he's dipped into the 30s.
1: Well, right. And Donald Trump has always sort of had a floor of 42%. Like he would always sort of come down, but would stop at 42 and start to bounce back up again. But now we're seeing in the 30s, again, a lot of even his staunch supporters not happy with this decision to launch this project in Iran. There's little approval for the ballroom project that shows in this poll. And again, just an idea that President Trump, they would like to see him more focused on the matter, on the issues that matter to their pocketbooks.
0: And I wonder how they'd feel about starting a war with Cuba. Rory's going to be back. A test flight for the new SpaceX Starship is scheduled for Thursday. Rory's got the story coming up in our third hour after our interview with Brett Baer from Fox News. 12 minutes after the hour, can't have your morning show without your voice. To Tampa we go. Well, actually, to Dallas we go in Tampa. I was trying to recreate a Clubber Lang again, but never mind. Nobody wants to have fun today. Dallas and Tampa.
2: Hey, Michael. I'm just wondering, man. It's like, why in the world have we allowed Cuba to exist in the state that it has existed for, you know, since ever, since the Castro regime. Why

0: Don't we just take it over and instead of leaving that just right there in our backyard?
1: Well, because they're a proxy of Russia and formerly the Soviet Union. Again, what was massively destabilizing and what created the Cuban Missile Crisis were weapons of mass destruction 90 miles off our coast and a first strike capability. That was an immediate crisis. Having Venezuela and Cuba in your hemisphere as communist nations, that's just kind of pesky and irritating. Enough time has passed. It's the Cuban, it's just same as Iran. It's the Cuban people that need to choose a brighter path forward. That's why I love the way Marco Rubio laid it out yesterday. Blaine is in Ames, Iowa.
2: Yeah, Michael, it appears that Cuba is going to be next. Probably not in rapid succession, but Raul kind of screwed up and he is going to be facing charges at the age of 95. Brush up on your Spanish and your canasta and your baccarat and all that stuff. Because the casinos will be open again. They owe a lot of money to the United States and to Hilton.
1: Though I don't think they will play canasta. Maybe blackjack. Maybe five-card stud. Lisa's in Tennessee.
3: Boys, you have to be patient. You know, it's like these crime shows where the guy just comes in and shoots. The woman, she poisons you. You know, month after month, she's very patient. This is what Trump is doing. He's just letting them shoot themselves in the foot. I still think he hopes that island just implodes and he doesn't have to actually blow it up himself. Guy's got to be patient with the man. He knows what he's doing.
1: Well, that's the old glass is half full. The president is slowly poisoning us the way women do. That's why I make my own coffee. David Zanotti is joining us, our senior contributor. He's also the CEO of the American Policy Roundtable and host of the Public Square heard on 200 stations. I know you're not a fan of Quinnipiac, but I mean, I'm seeing a lot of polls where the president is residing in the 30s. Is there a clock ticking on how long the president's going to enjoy the patience of the American people concerning Iran?
4: Oh, Michael, those are really good questions. The geopolitics on this morning's program are pretty sobering. And the biggest reason is because we're filling up so much space where it would really be helpful if the president would tell us what's going on. And his group of advisors make the case, which they're really not making. I mean, when you start talking about Venezuela and talking about Cuba and talking about Iran, people are just a little bit overwhelmed by all of this. And I appreciate the fact that your viewpoint on this has been to take a look at what opportunities are in front of Donald Trump and what necessities are in front of them. And the challenge is to get that stuff outside of the Situation Room and into the streets where people can actually understand what's going on. And we don't pay that much attention as it is. So it's not like it's all the administration's fault. But by and large, this is an interruption that has consequences that people are frightened about. So well, this is a scary time.
1: Yeah, it's a reality. But if even perception is reality, the American people think that gas is costing them a lot. By the way, given time, gas will cost you a lot. Higher gas prices mean higher transportation of goods and service costs, mean higher costs for goods. This will all continue to multiply and add up to a worse economy, your dollar buying less. I mean, this is going to get bad. If it persists, I never thought it would persist. Now I'm beginning to wonder. So people have the connection between gas prices, cost of living, and this war. And the president isn't addressing it. And if you started paying attention yesterday, you would hear, oh, Bibi's going to do whatever I said. Well, the majority of the American people agree with Bibi right now. Go finish this or, you know, stop trusting what is ridiculous. And then he starts joking that, you know, Bibi's a great guy, but, you know, he's not treated very well at home. He's a wartime prime minister. He's a great guy. He doesn't deserve the way he's treated, but, I could run for prime minister and win tomorrow. Maybe that's what I'll do after I'm president. I'll go be prime minister of Israel. I could win like that. I'd have 95% support. I mean, that's the kind of nonsensical talk. Can you imagine if that's the day you decided to pay attention as an American? And I'm paying what for gas? I'm paying what for food while you think you're going to be prime minister? I mean, it sounded like Friday with 47.
4: Yeah, I'm hoping they're listening today. Maybe they could take a memo from your morning show with Michael Del Giorno because, there are, I mean, I know that.
1: And then he went from being the peace president to starting wars and never finishing them even after he wins them president. And now we're going to start Cuba before Iran's done while Russia and Ukraine still isn't resolved. I don't know. I don't think any, I mean, I know, I hear Lisa. Oh yes, he's the master deal maker. He may have made one too many this time.
4: What can we say? Look, we're at a dead end here. And people can try to rationalize their way out of all of these things. It's one good reason to pray for the president, to pray for the world, because sometimes people do run out of ideas.
1: Yeah, and now they're threatening, by the way, the Revolutionary Guard. Not only have they stalled, so, you know, I get you got a great relationship with the United Arab Emirates. You got a great relationship with Saudi Arabia. You got a great relationship with Qatar. When you go there, they do red carpets, camel parades, women wave their hair at you. I get all that. And if it comes time to secure the Strait of Hormuz, they're willing to help. So I get that. They come back and say, no, don't bomb yet. We think we're very close to a deal. And then the deal has nothing in it. They still want to maintain their nuclear materials. They still want to maintain their nuclear ambitions. They still want to control a strait they don't control. I mean, either blank or get off the pot, as my father says, go finish the job. Now, I'm not necessarily about bomb them and all that as much as go secure the strait. You've taken out their Air Force. You've taken out their Navy. You've taken out their leadership. You've taken out their laboratories. You've taken out their scientists. You didn't take out enough of the Revolutionary Guard, who's threatening to retaliate beyond the Middle East. But go in there and secure the Strait of Hormuz and move on. Even if it's to Cuba, move on. I don't know how else to say it. And I'm not president, and I can figure it out.
4: No, I think the question is correct. And I think it's the one that's bothering most people that are thinking about this, which is that since the moral imperative on the Strait of Hormuz is that it is international territory and no country has the right to take it over and hold the world hostage to those shipping routes, then why doesn't the United States, which has started the fight and said we're going to enforce that reality because it impacts not just us, but the world economy, then why don't we finish the job? It's 30 miles of water. I'm not suggesting anything in this world over that much applied geography is simple or easy. But if we can't do it, then let's admit we can't do it. And let's acknowledge the fact that the UN has nothing to stand on and that it is not international water any longer, that it belongs to Iran, and all pay tribute to Iran. But it's one or the other. I don't see that there's a middle option.
1: No. Or just keep their ports blocked and they'll go broke. Bottom line is the communication.
4: But Michael, can I interrupt?
1: The communication's going as well as the negotiation. Go ahead.
4: Yeah. Forgive me for interrupting at this stage in the game. But, you know, the thing about Iran is we continue to think that going broke is for them what it means for us. The people at the top of Iran will never be broke. So if they break their economy completely, the idea that somehow money will make the issue for them, these people that are in charge are religious zealots. They're prepared to die suffering economically.
1: But then the long-term diplomacy angles would be that the people would rise up against this regime and remove it, which is an ultimate solution. But until you splinter the Revolutionary Guard, they'll get killed trying.
4: We made that mistake in the Soviet Union. After 70 years of living under communism, the people were unable to rise up and ultimately create a government that would be one that they could own. So the KGB came back in, and now we have Putin. After 1,400 years of Islam and that indoctrination, we think that suddenly these people are going to rise up. I mean, our optimism on this is a little overrated.
1: Well, after 66 years, I don't think I'd have much hope that the people in Cuba are going to rise up against communism either as we get ready to embark on that. More with David Sinati, our senior contributor, when your morning show continues. Everyone forgets things now and then, a name, a word, why you walked into a room. I get it. Happens to all of us. But when those slips start happening more often, it might be time to support your brain health in a more targeted way. 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Well, forget death of journalism. What about the unnoticed death of Saturday Night Live? Why does the left continue to destroy itself for partisan political obsessions? When your morning show continues next.
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0: From Phoenix to Tampa and from Memphis to Akron, this is your morning show with Michael Del Giorno.
1: 28 minutes after the hour, President Trump says he's in no hurry when it comes to Iran. Americans are in a hurry to have gas prices go back down. An aircraft carrier group, strike group, has arrived in the Caribbean. Marco Rubio yesterday laid out a path forward for Cuba, and it comes with $100 million of relief if they're willing to talk sensibly. Meanwhile, the carrier group is in the Caribbean in case they decide not to. Meanwhile, the Dems are pushing to rein in Trump on Cuba. They're not anxious to start another war when the Russian-Ukraine war and the Iranian war doesn't seem to be over with yet. Health and Human Services issuing another stern warning for kids and screen time. Again, it's impacting their sleep and their mental health. I think we're all noticing more and more of these mass shootings or teenagers and the mental illness as well as the online radicalization. And Harvard's trying to limit the number of A's undergraduates get. After all, last week we did the story, ChatGPT is creating an era of booms with A's. Just as it's going to help us all be better at our jobs, it's helping students get better at getting A's, and Harvard wants to try to address that. We'll try to find time to get to that more in depth. More top stories coming up. A visit with Brett Baer, David Bonson, our economist, and one more segment with DZ when your morning show continues next.
0: From Oklahoma City to Youngstown and St. Louis to Tampa Bay, it's your morning show with Michael Del Giorno.

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2: The Alaska Railroad reporting strong early season tourism numbers with passenger bookings up compared to last year. Officials say the increase is driven by cruise traffic and a surge in independent travelers. State politics remain front and center as Governor Mike Dunleavy calls lawmakers into an immediate special session to continue debate over the Alaska LNG project. Budget negotiations are advancing, lawmakers crafting a compromise that includes a $1,000 permanent fund dividend and a $200 energy relief payment for residents. Wildfire season has officially started in the state. A 5-acre blaze in South Anchorage burned through dry grass and spruce before firefighters brought it under control. And in Denali National Park, the National Park Service is taking public comment on a proposal that would allow up to 160 vehicles per day during peak summer season. A move supporters say will boost tourism while critics warn of environmental impacts. I'm Monica Nelson.
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7: 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Without my GED high school diploma, I wouldn't be where I am today. 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

0: 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We're family. 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
1: Thank you, Mike McCann. 35 minutes after the hour in the Eastern time zone, you got about 25 minutes to be to work by 8 o'clock. If you're listening in Tulsa or Oklahoma City, I know you guys are all chipper. This morning, the Thunder's evened up the NBA Western Conference Final by beating the Spurs last night. How about those Golden Knights? Vegas went into Colorado and took game one from the Avs in the NHL Western Conference Final. And we're visiting with David Zanotti. Coming up in the third hour, Brett Baer from Fox News, his new book, A Case for America. He'll make it for you in the third hour. Also, economist David Bahnsen. You know, David, we talked about this earlier this week, live from New York. It's time to bash conservatives and Republicans. It's Saturday Night Live. And a whopping, according to the Media Research Center, 91% of jokes delivered on Saturday Night Live's Weekend Update targeted conservatives. 82% of characters during the show's cold opens mocked the president or fellow Republicans. This, according to all the analysis. And, you know, we're seeing Stephen Colbert go bye-bye. The death of late-night television following the death of journalism. For Saturday Night Live in the 70s, and I remember like yesterday watching the first episode with my brothers in my brother Vic's room on a black-and-white TV. Back then, a third of all televisions watched Saturday Night Live, a 13.5 rating. By the 90s, there was about 12 million people watching and a 1.5 rating. And now with this late, and through the years, I was an avid viewer. So, you know, the fun that they would make of Gerald Ford or the fun they would make of Jimmy Carter, it was all equal and it went around. Things have gotten a lot different in these latter years and a lot more one-sided, like late night talk television has. And I don't think it's a coincidence. They've gone from 30% of all televisions to 1 in 300 televisions. Even their record, which was Paul McCartney as a musical guest and Will Ferrell as the host, was only 5.3 million. The average in the 90s was 12 million. How much of this is fragmentation? This has just naturally happened in the industry. And how much of this is fragmentation from targeted bias humor? It's an interesting question.
2: Well, it is a tremendously interesting question because what you have with Saturday Night Live is you have a generational product. Saturday Night Live was designed. Now, you were watching with your brothers, but you're not a boomer.
1: I'm the last Saturday year of the Night boomers.
2: Live, pardon that?
1: I'm the last year of the baby boom.
2: Okay. Sorry. So I apologize.
1: No,
2: you're
1: it's okay.
2: The last year of the boomers.
1: Just made me older. Don't apologize.
2: Saturday Night Live was designed for the boomers. It was a boomer experience. It was novel. I can remember the first episode and it was all a breakout reality. Right, you were a kid. You were a little kid watching this thing. All right. At 11:30 at night. Did your mother know you were watching this show?
1: Well, that's when we were up with we didn't go to bed till 3 a.m, but I was 11 at the time. Or
2: okay,
1: 12.
2: So you were still a kid.
1: Yeah.
2: Okay. But this was a product. Now the boomers finally grew up. there's a lot of grown-ups in the boomer reality today, and they really don't have any time for this because it's not going anywhere. Because now what the Saturday Night Live is, it's two generations down, and they've got nothing to do but cheap shot across the fence politics. And we're tired of politics because it doesn't get us anywhere. And at the end of the day, a lot of it just isn't funny anymore.
1: Well, late night television has done the same thing. Johnny Carson warned against it. But why do they continue to put this partisan political obsession above their own products? We'll have more with David in a moment. First, enter John Decker. After Venezuela and Iran, the president is now targeting Cuba. The peace president is about to start a new hemisphere of war, John Decker. I know the Democrats are trying to block it. They're not up for it. I'm not certain America's up for it.
3: Yes. What the president clearly is trying to do is follow the same playbook that he employed for Venezuela, an indictment against its leader, bringing that leader to America, installing someone who is more favorable to the United States. That's what the president would love to do with Cuba. And we'll see whether the president gets his way. An indictment announced yesterday as it relates to an incident that happened back in 1996 when Raul Castro was the defense minister, a civilian a humanitarian organization known as Brothers to the Rescue. I know them well. I used to go up in their planes when they would search for Cuban rafters trying to cross the Florida Straits getting to the United States. Well, a Brothers to the Rescue plane was shot down when it entered into Cuban airspace back in 1996 by a Cuban MiG. And that's what this indictment against Raul Castro is all about.
1: All right. So, and this needs to be explained better. I kind of liked what Marco Rubio did yesterday, but somebody needs to explain that we're heading down a path of another Venezuela, not another Iran. I think there's a communication opportunity there. But I like the way that Marco Rubio laid it out. Let's face it, they're oil starved. They're in blackouts. These are really tough times. There's $100 million of food and help on the way if you're willing to talk reasonably. And what's been the response?
3: Well, the response has been the leadership, the current leadership. Raul Castro is 95 years old. He's not a part of the current leadership. The current leadership has essentially rebuffed the U.S. They've met with the CIA director. That was last week. But, you know, essentially, they want to remain in power. They want the U.S.'s help in terms of humanitarian help. But they're not going to, you know, give up their form of government and the way that they do business in Cuba. And that, of course, is a non-starter for President Trump and for Secretary of State Marco Rubio.
1: And enter now an aircraft carrier in the Caribbean off the coast.
3: Well, that's right. That sends a very strong message. You know, as it relates to Raul Castro, you know, again, he is no longer involved in the day-to-day running of the government. And, you know, it strikes me they could have brought the same indictment 4 to 8 years ago when President Trump was in office in his first term, when you could have brought to the U.S. a much younger Raul Castro. And, you know, he'd be serving jail time right now if the president had done that back in his first term.
1: All right. Closing moments with John Decker, White House correspondent. I don't know if you were on the tarmac yesterday when the president talked about this, what's being called a testy phone call with Bibi Netanyahu. And then he, you know, goes on, you know, Bibi's a great guy, but he'll do whatever I say. But he's a great guy. And everybody, you know, back there, very unfair to him at home. He's a wartime prime minister and he's a great guy. Of course, they love me too. I could probably run for prime minister. Maybe I'll do that. I'll run for prime minister. I mean, it was just, I don't know. Lost on me anyway.
3: Yeah. You really summed up exactly what the president said on the tarmac. That was very impressive.
1: Well, we got bad communication and then we got, you know, Saturday Night Live skit material. Someone needs to step up their game. Or I'm missing the art of the deal here. I don't know. That could be.
3: Well, look, you know, the president and the prime minister of Israel may not see eye to eye in terms of how to end this conflict with Iran. You know, the president clearly wants to have a diplomatic approach. That's not what Prime Minister Netanyahu wants. He wants to, you know, keep the foot on the pedal and continue with military operations against Iran. Make it so that Iran never.
1: I'm going to interrupt only because I'm just so angry. But anyway, forgive me for that, John. You know, I respect you. But this is a president that decided to do all this publicly, not Bibi Netanyahu. This is a president who said he held off bombing because the UAE, Saudi Arabia, and Qatar said we're very close to a deal. This deal is a joke. They get to maintain the enriched uranium. They're maintaining their ambition for a nuclear weapon, and they're claiming control of a strait that they don't control. I mean, they want an apology. They want rebuilding. I mean, they're acting like they won the war. I mean, you're the one that publicly went out there and said, I'm going to hold off the bombing, and if we're close to a deal, great. If not, I'll bomb. And then now I can take my time. I got all the time I want. I'm not in a hurry. I mean, you can't make these kind of crazy statements when things aren't going your way, let alone you probably shouldn't when they are going your way.
3: Well, that's kind of, you know, Michael,
1: my frustration.
3: The president makes his feelings and what he's thinking well known, either, you know, in moments like we saw yesterday on a tarmac or putting out posts on social media. So you never are you're never in a position where you don't know what's on the president's mind. And here's an indication of just that.
1: Well, polling would suggest the American people are sick of this war lingering because of the high gas prices, the impact it's starting to have on the economy. And there is a clock on this prevent defense the president needs to wake up to, I would think. But I know you'll have more in the White House briefing room. What's coming up today?
3: We'll be talking about this latest action that the U.S. has taken with this indictment of Raul Castro. And we'll talk about the president's efforts that appear to be rebuffed as it relates to his ballroom and his efforts to proceed with building an arch not far from Arlington National Cemetery. So that all will be covered on today's White House briefing room. I appreciate the promo. Tune in about an hour after you're done listening to Michael. I greatly appreciate it.
1: 9 Eastern, 8 Central, the White House briefing room with John Decker. And give it a fixed position. That way it's waiting for you every morning. We'll talk again tomorrow, John. Thank you. Thank By the you. Way, I do have that clip if you want to just take a moment. This is the president on the tarmac.
4: Fine. He'll do whatever I want him to do. He's a very, very good man. He'll do whatever I want him to do. And he's a great guy. To me, he's a great guy. Don't forget, he was a wartime prime minister. And he's not treated right in Israel, in my opinion. I'm right now at 99% in Israel. I could run for prime minister. So maybe after I do this, I'll go to Israel, run for prime minister. I had a poll this morning. I'm 99%. So that's good. But
1: I mean, I got a poll. You're 39% at home. Maybe you should run for prime minister of Israel. All right, we're back with David Snyder. There's no awkward way to other than acknowledge it. We started, and then, of course, I forgot about Decker. So back to Saturday Night Live. Why does Saturday Night Live and late-night television continue to risk their brands for their partisan political tantrums is what it really turns out to be. Just it's mind-boggling to me from a business model standpoint.
2: Well, the thing is that you're upset this morning at the breakfast table. And sometimes that's really interesting and good radio. I get it. And you're doling it out here in pieces. Okay. What I'm sensing that we're getting to is really the question that you've been bringing up for many years, which is the silos.
1: Mm-hmm.
2: You go back to 2023 pre Donald Trump as president of the United States, and Nate Bargatze has got ratings on Saturday Night Live that are as good as Steve Martin's and Martin Short's and as good as Farrell and McCartney in just last week's episode.
1: Clue to Lorne Michaels. If you just avoid, nastiness and politics, there's your recipe to get right again.
2: One step farther. Saturday Night Live used to be viewed as independent. What I mean by that is they made up what was funny. Now it seems like they're being eaten by the silo. What's funny is what the cocktail community in New York City says is funny. And there is an environment in the television world of New York City that is anything but independent.
1: It looks
2: to me like we've got a generational problem. We're falling. SNL is being lost in the silo.
1: Yeah, they're going to die. They're silently dying right now and nobody's even noticing. You've spent

0: your life studying original documents of the founders. I read Johnny Carson's thesis paper at the University of Nebraska on comedy, and I can tell you that they're breaking all the comedy laws. This is obviously going to lead to a fragmentation of the audience. You're appealing maybe to a small group, but you're alienating the potential of the entire office. Satire is all about surprise. Johnny did a great section on that. What makes the human mind laugh is amazing. If you anticipate something and then something completely opposite is said, it triggers laughter. Satire is completely lost. It's dependent upon unpredictability. Saturday Night Live is one of the most predictable things you could possibly watch. All it does is strengthen political tribalism, and that just gets narrower and narrower and narrower. The culture influence becomes less and less and less, so you'd be better off staying independent and then every now and then really making it count. And the minute a comedian is perceived as partisan, they're no longer funny. It's just, you know, it's every law of comedy broken, every law of branding broken. It's a bad business model, but I guess they've arrived. They've gone from one out of three televisions tuning in to watch them to one out of 300. I mean, that alone is out with a whimper, not a bang, isn't it?
1: Well, comedy is at its best is when we're able to laugh at us.
0: Right.
1: All of us. It helps us to not take ourselves too seriously. And American politics has always had comedy as one of its greatest allied forces because it helps us keep things in perspective. But when something that used to be us has now become us versus them, then we got a problem.
0: Laughter worketh like a medicine. This kind of partisan politics in late night worketh like a cancer, and they're now dead and no one's laughing. David, sorry for all the hodgepodge, but maybe we'll resurrect things.
1: I like the breakfast table. Bring it on. Sometimes things get spilled or sorted, and you know, okay, you're there at the head of the table. You got the newspaper. We're following.
0: We're following along. All right, David, of course, you can follow along and listen to the Public Square heard on thepublicsquare.com, 200 stations nationwide. Also, CEO of the American Policy Roundtable and our senior contributor, Brett Baer, coming up next hour on a topic I know you'll be interested in, the 250th anniversary of the Declaration. Well, what's happening in the Middle East right now isn't just another headline. It's a direct hit on your wallet. 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But your top five stories are next. David Bahnsen, Trump got his man, his Fed chair. He'll swear him in tomorrow. What can we expect from him? And Brett Baer on his new book, A Case for America, all comes your way next hour. Your morning show continues. Good morning.

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0: There are no jokes on this show. Only truth disguised with laughter. It's your morning show with Michael Del Chorno.
1: 55 minutes after the hour, an aircraft carrier strike group has arrived in the Caribbean amid tensions between the U.S. and Cuba.
2: U.S. Southern Command announced Wednesday the carrier USS Nimitz had entered the region. It comes as the Justice Department has charged former Cuban President Raul Castro with murder over a 1996 incident where Cuban fighter jets shot down two planes operated by a group of Miami-based exiles, killing four. I'm Mark Mayfield.
1: Well, while AOC tries to figure out how anybody becomes a billionaire, look out, Elon Musk is about to be the world's first trillionaire.
3: The news comes after his SpaceX company confirms plans to sell shares of its stock to the public for the first time. In a securities filing Wednesday, SpaceX announced what's expected to be a record IPO next month. The company made over $18 billion in revenue in 2025, a 33% increase from a year earlier. Bloomberg reports Musk, who is also the CEO of Tesla, is already the wealthiest person on the planet with a net worth of $667 billion. So trillionaire, just a few billion away. I'm Jim Roop.
1: Primary Wave Music is announcing a partnership with Pete Townsend of The Who. Mark Mayfield's back with the story.
2: The publishing and talent company said they'll partner with the musician on the exploitation of his name, image, and a likeness, and the development of future projects. Townsend says moving forward with the company at this time in his life, when most creatives might be slowing down, is a joy for him. Primary Wave's CEO Larry Mestel says that they're honored that the musician has chosen them as a partner and collaborator. I'm Mark Mayfield.
1: McDonald's is teaming up with Nike and NBA star Devin Booker for a special sneaker giveaway. And it's all inspired by Arizona.
4: The fast food chain is releasing just 50 pairs of turquoise Nike Book 2 sneakers, matching the bright turquoise arches of the McDonald's found in Sedona, Arizona. The limited edition shoes will not be sold in stores. Fans can enter through the McDonald's app, and winners will be chosen later this month. McDonald's says the design celebrates Booker's Arizona roots and the Southwest's signature turquoise color. I'm Monica Nelson.
1: And I guess if you're Shaquille O'Neal, you'll need to supersize that to a size 22. Western Conference Finals Game 1, the Golden Knights shocked me anyway. I woke up, they took Game 1 on the road in Colorado 4-2 over the Avs. Eastern Conference Finals Game 1 tonight, the Canadiens in Carolina to take on the Canes at 7. NBA Western Conference Final Game 2 in the NBA. Thunder even the series, 122-113 over the Spurs. Game 3 is tomorrow night in San Antonio. Eastern Conference Finals tonight, Madison Square Garden. Cavs in New York to take on the Knicks. Knicks lead that series 1-0. Buffalo Bills QB Josh Allen is 30 years old today. Country Male Vocalist of the Year Cody Johnson, 39. Clubber Lang, Mr. T, is 74. Fast Times actor Judge Reinhold is 69. If it's your birthday, happy birthday. So glad you were born. Thanks for sharing part of your big day with us at your morning show.
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15: The Department of Justice is criminally charging Raul Castro, the 94-year-old former president of Cuba and brother of the late dictator Fidel Castro. He's been indicted on charges of murder and conspiracy to kill U.S. citizens for the downing of two planes back in the 1990s. Kate Fisher reports.
16: The indictment, issued in federal district court in Miami, marks an escalation in the Trump administration's pressure campaign against the Cuban government. It also lays the grounds for potential military action to remove him from the country. U.S. Special Operations Forces used an indictment against Nicolas Maduro, the former leader of Venezuela, to capture him in Caracas in January. It comes as the Trump administration has been pressuring the Cuban government to implement political and economic changes, as the country's oil supplies and power plants have been exhausted. Kate Fisher, Washington.
15: Gas experts are predicting the most expensive summer at the pump in years. Gas Buddy has released its summer travel survey for 2026, and it forecasts an average price of $4.80 per gallon from Memorial Day through Labor Day. The fuel savings platform says the price of gas could reach an all-time high if the Strait of Hormuz remains closed for much of the summer. An American doctor who has tested positive for Ebola while working in the Democratic Republic of Congo is now receiving emergency care in Berlin. It's believed Dr. Peter Stafford contracted the virus while operating on an infected patient.
17: 2 days after the announcement of the outbreak was made, Peter began to have some of the nonspecific symptoms that are classic for Ebola: chills, fever, muscle aches, fatigue.
15: His wife, who's also a doctor, and their four young children are being monitored for symptoms. I'm Michael Kastner.
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1: Fairbanks area weather, got a few showers today, partly sunny otherwise, high should be lower 60s. For tonight, we expect to see mostly cloudy skies, slight chance of showers in the evening, lows down to the lower 40s. Your Friday looks mostly sunny, highs will be in the lower 60s.
2: The current temperature in downtown Fairbanks is 43 degrees.
3: 1, 2, 3.
4: Starting your morning off right. A new way of talk, a new way of understanding. Because we're in this together. 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
14: Well, good morning, fellas. Just for you, Mikey. I don't normally play that wordy, wordle, whatever. Took me 5 tries, but I am low IQ Bob, Mississippi.
26: 5's not bad. 5 is like, I don't know. 6 is, you just made it. 5 is like, okay, 4 is good, 3 is great, 2 is unbelievable, 1 is like winning the lottery. But one, welcome to the addiction of Wordle. 8 minutes after the hour, good morning and welcome to Thursday, May the 21st, year of our Lord 2026. Later this hour, Brett Baer from Fox News and author of the book,

0: series in the NBA West last night, and I was shocked to wake up and find out the Golden Knights took game one in Colorado versus the Avs. Well, Trump got his man for Fed chair. He'll even swear him in tomorrow. Economist David Bahnsen is joining us with the 411 on Kevin Warsh and what we can expect from him, what we can expect with interest rates, and then we'll get to war, rumors of new wars, and gas, and what that may entail for the economy. Good morning, David.
1: Well, good morning, Michael. Good to be with you.
0: Do you know Kevin?
1: I know Kevin quite well, actually, and we worked together at Morgan Stanley when I was managing director there, and he was an economist, and over the years, we've been in some of the same conferences and events, and Kevin is one of the most thoughtful and intelligent people in monetary economics that I know.
0: That's high praise coming from a very highly credible source. All right, so he was like next in line, right? It made sense by succession. But tell us what we can expect, or I don't suspect it'll be... I mean, there was some spite at the end, going back and forth with the president and the Fed chair, but by and large, do you expect anything different from Kevin, and what can we look forward to?
1: Well, yes, I do, and how long the president will put up with it, we'll have to see. I think that Kevin is very much a reform-minded person. I mean, you got to remember, he left the Fed out of disagreement over the extension of the quantitative easing program. He believed Ben Bernanke in 2009 when he said we're doing QE1 as an emergency liquidity measurement for banks. And when it was extended into QE2, QE3, QE forever. And what I mean by quantitative easing is the Fed using their balance sheet, buying bonds with money that doesn't exist. Right. And Japan had done it heavily, and the Fed rightly believed that it could be an effective tool in the short term as an emergency measure to get excess reserves up in the banking system. And we were in a financial crisis at the time. But when all of a sudden Kevin Warsh saw, wait a second, they're going to just keep doing this forever and ever, he believed that it would increase the Fed's footprint in the economy and it would not be able to get it out. And he was right, and he left the Fed over it. So, yes, I think he's going to do things differently. However, the person who just gave him his job, I don't think he's going to like that very much. So we'll see how it plays out.
0: And he's not going anywhere, at least for the time being. I think we can all guess he'll probably leave the minute Donald Trump leaves. But
1: oh, no. He'll stay for his whole term. I mean, the Fed chair gets a... constitutionally assured. I mean, the Supreme Court's already ruled that this is part of the statute of the Federal Reserve Act, and the president does not have the imperial executive authority to fire. So, Kevin Warsh is going to be there a lot longer than Donald Trump is.
0: No, I was talking about the previous Fed chair. He said he was going to stay on the board.
1: He will likely leave as soon as this ridiculous shenanigans with DOJ is fully done. It's more or less done, but they did say they wanted an inspector general to run an investigation. The inspector general has already run two investigations and determined that it turns out costs going up on a building project is not a criminal event. And they will end up doing that again. And then I think Jay Powell will leave. I'm disappointed he didn't just leave now. It is the tradition. It certainly right. isn't the statute, but it is the tradition. I think he should have left with the chair term ending. But no, I think Powell will be gone in a matter of months, not a matter of years.
0: We had somebody ask the question, I don't know if it's going to be in the next batch of talkbacks, about why the president doesn't just use the petroleum reserves to kind of bring down gas prices. Depending on how long this lasts, those reserves only last so long. There's also a quicker resolution, and that is by force, take back, with or without a coalition of forces, take back a Strait of Hormuz that does not belong to Iran and finish the job there. But gas prices, the economy, the volatility, where does it all stand in your mind?
1: Well, there's a lot of different things going on there, and oil prices are the biggest issue in the very short term, but there's plenty of other issues that linger beyond oil prices. The issue of just releasing from the Strategic Petroleum Reserves would be outrageous. That doesn't mean he wouldn't do it. There's all sorts of things that when President Biden did the right went crazy.

0: And when President Trump does it, they seem to have no problem with it. So I'm no longer expecting consistency or intellectual, integrity from many on the right. But the reserves do not exist for a moment like this because we have plenty of access to our own oil. So there is no reason to release reserves as if we're somehow having a problem with domestic production. We most certainly are not.
1: It's not like we got a refinery down, right? Is what you're saying.
0: Right. Exactly. And also the same thing would happen, which is what is happening now, that there's a difference in the grade of oil and what we are able to produce via our shale revolution in the States still requires more refining, and refining spreads have blown out. The oil they have in the SPR is not the same that is coming out of the Gulf. And so it doesn't really solve the problem either. By the way, if people think the president wouldn't do that, if it would be a quick fix to this little, cosmetic problem, I assure you they don't know the president very well.
1: All right. David Bahnsen is joining us, economist, money whiz. The president, the polls suggest the president is now dipping into the 30s, and it's all centered around gas prices, the economy, Iran, the war that's lingering. He's done a lot of great things in this war. Ending it is not one of them. Yesterday, he comes out and basically says, I can take my time. I can take all the time I need. Time is on my side. I'm not in a hurry. Then there's the whole discussion over the testy phone call with Bibi Netanyahu. Netanyahu's basically laying out that this is a theocratic regime and their ambition to destroy or conquer the world is never going to end. And if dying trying is part of the process, that's fine with them. But don't lie. Don't let them stall. It's time to end this one way or another. The president then mocked Netanyahu, saying, I'm obviously more popular than him. Maybe I'll go be prime minister when I'm done being president. If oil prices are based on futures, the future looks quite uncertain. That's not the message I think the American people were wanting to hear.
0: No, it isn't. And even apart from the substance of it, I happen to disagree that the only thing that has weighed on the president's approval rating is oil prices in the Iran war. I think shenanigans like the tweet after Rob Reiner died and saying in the midst of a war, I'm more popular than not Netanyahu, all those things, so many on the right chalk it up as mean tweets or just Trump being Trump or behavioral things. I can't separate the fact that as a man of faith, I find those things totally unacceptable. But I don't really find them that unacceptable from the president anymore because he is who we thought he is. I find it unacceptable from his enablers and sycophants that refuse to call it out. Listen, Michael, it's unacceptable presidential behavior. And you can say, well, who cares about the tweets? Let's focus on policy. These things affect policy. The approval ratings affect his ability to get things done. I promise you, if we end up losing a majority of the U.S. Senate and the Democrats take over all the committees, if we lose control of majority of the House, which we're almost certainly going to, and when we lose the control of legislative agenda, the ability to get cabinet members approved, the ability to get judges approved, those things matter. So the temperament, the behavior, the Truth Social posts, these things are policy. Okay, they affect what's happening. And I think the oil prices and the ability to end the war, these things are all very important. And there's a lot of good things he's done. And I still believe a lot of good things he will do. But I'm totally unwilling to act like this other stuff doesn't matter. And it is so petulant. And I just have never understood this. And I've met the president four times. I've spent time with him. There's a lot of things I can say that are good, too. It's just you happen to have teed up a question that makes me go a little bit negative here. But let me just say, I can't comprehend the punching down that he does. The people that he goes after that hurt his feelings, CNN reporters, and even a person like Bibi, who's a substantial person, but the president is the leader of the free world. He's in a superior place, even on the world stage, let alone the morons from the New York Times and stuff that he goes after. It just doesn't make any sense to me. We got to go finish this war, end this war, get oil prices down. And in the meantime, today, they announce another 10 companies that the United States is buying equity in as we expand our crony capitalism in the United States. You caught me on a bad morning, I guess.
1: No. Listen, you weren't listening. I had a really bad hour and a half to start the show. There's the president that negotiated and behaved properly in China, and then there's a president on the tarmac belittling Bibi Netanyahu. They're both the same guy. I get it. One is a little harder to defend than the other. I don't understand what he's doing. He's negotiating with Iran like we lost. We won. Go secure the strait and come home. And now he's already got his eyes on Cuba. He better pull off Cuba the way he pulled off Venezuela, and certainly not create another Iran where he's created a quagmire out of the exit, not the the mission itself. What's coming up tomorrow on the Dividend Cafe?
0: Well, you may have heard that data center has become a pretty big conversation in the American economy, in the American political order, our technology situation. And I'm unpacking a lot about data centers, what the whole hubbub is about, what this all means to the economy, what to expect as various communities push back, as various communities embrace. And you'll be shocked to know that my opinion is not going to fit squarely into either side of a partisan narrative.
1: Ah, that's what I like. Honesty. It's the Dividend Cafe with David Bahnsen. You can read it. You can listen to it. Go to thedividendcafe.com. And David, my brother, will talk next week or sooner if conditions warrant.
0: Take care.
1: You got it. All right. 20 minutes after the hour. Any dog owner, the day you bring your puppy home, you make this kind of silent promise, don't you? I do it out loud, not so silent. I tell my, I touch their fresh legs. I go, look at these fresh legs. God just made them. Oh, yes. You won the lottery. You're going to have a great life. We're going to have so much fun together. You're going to, I say it all out loud. But the promise is to take care of them and protect them, to give them the best life possible. But what if the one thing you're doing every day, filling their bowl with every day, is slowly cutting into your time together? Dog food is dead food, stripped of live nutrition. It's loaded with chemicals their body was never designed to process. And over time, it takes a toll, just like it does on us humans with this processed food. But for them, faster on their organs, their energy, and their years. Every day without proper nutrition is a day you can't get back. 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Now, the next best day, today. 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I'm going to kind of real quickly lay out the top five stories, and then I'm going to get to some of your calls because we haven't had them in a while. Mark, Mary, Keith, Tim, Steve, from Oklahoma City to Los Angeles to Tampa, Florida. You're all up next on your morning show.
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1: It's another one of my favorite interviews ever, Tommy Shaw of Styx. Coming up next half hour after your local break, Fox News' Brett Baer out with a new book, A Case for America. He'll join us. Stick around for that, even if you're in your parking lot. President Trump says he's in no hurry when it comes to Iran, although an aircraft carrier strike group has arrived in the Caribbean not far from Cuba. Maybe he is in a hurry there. And Elon Musk about to become the world's first trillionaire. Just some of the top stories waking up this morning. Can't have your morning show without your voice. To Los Angeles, California we go. And Mark.
2: Has anybody stopped to consider that we might have ran out of missiles and we're regenerating our stockpile? But he's not going to say that. As soon as our stockpiles regenerate, we're going to bomb the crap out of them again. Just wait.
1: Well, with the level of communication, that is certainly possible. Mary in Boise.
3: I just wanted to ask you, I know that the Super Bowl in Nashville is going to be a huge party, but do you think the bigger party is going to be in Miami when Cuba is liberated? I think I'm just going to go and dig out my Gloria Estefan and John Secada CDs right now in preparation. Cuba Libre.
1: That's two names I haven't heard in a long time. Keith's in Tampa, Florida.
4: I'm agreeing with everything David Sinati is saying this morning. I think a huge weakness we have is in America is that being in a secular society, we don't really comprehend the extreme religious minds you have working in countries like Iran.
1: Oh, I agree completely, but the president should. Tim is in Tulsa.
5: All right, this is Jim. Sorry.
1: Jim.
6: Good morning, guys. Michael, I laughed out loud on your comments of your brain doesn't expect it. And I remember the one, it was about nuclear energy, and it ended up with Jimmy Carter giant size outside this set window. And then Garrett Morris, dressed as the cleaning lady, is now his companion. That was comedy.
1: Yeah, Dan Aykroyd playing President Carter. That was 2 Mile Island after the nuclear explosion. That was a classic. Those were the days of Saturday Night Live. Oh, there was a great late night then, too. It's all changed. It's all gotten very partisan, very divided, very, very divisive. All right, we come back. Brett Baer on how to heal all this mess. Stay straight ahead. Don't move.
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1: Everyone forgets things now and then. 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
9: Governor Mike Dinleavy calling lawmakers back to Juneau for a special session focused on the permanent fund dividend and long-term fiscal planning. In Anchorage, city officials are assessing damage after a fast-moving grass fire burned several acres in the hillside late Tuesday. Fire crews contained the blaze before it reached homes, but dry conditions and gusty winds have firefighters warning all residents that wildfire season is already active. Anchorage police have also investigated a string of vehicle break-ins across Midtown and South Anchorage. APD says at least 24 cars were hit over the weekend. Up in Fairbanks, warm temps and rapid snowmelt are pushing water levels higher. Meanwhile, the North Star Borough School District is finalizing its budget after weeks of uncertainty. The district says it will avoid the most severe cuts thanks to additional state funding. Some staff reductions and program changes are still expected heading into the next school year. I'm Monica Nelson.
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2: Got a few showers today. Partly sunny otherwise. High should be lower 60s. For tonight, we expect to see mostly cloudy skies. Slight chance of showers in the evening. Lows down to the lower 40s. Your Friday looks mostly sunny. Highs will be in the lower 60s.
3: The current temperature in downtown Fairbanks is 43 degrees.

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1: Thank you, Mike McCann. 35 minutes after the hour in the Central Time Zone, you got 25 minutes to be to work by 8 o'clock. Still to come, a test flight for the new SpaceX Starship is scheduled for today. Rory O'Neill has the latest on that coming up in minutes. And Brett Baer just wrote a brand new book using all original documents. It's the 250th anniversary of the Declaration of Independence, and he's out with his new book called A Case for America, and it is always to have a pleasure. It's always a pleasure to have you, Brett.
2: And thanks for having me on.
1: It's interesting. We're getting ready to celebrate 250 years since the Declaration. It's going to be an amazing 4th of July. The reality is I remember the bicentennial as a young man and how much America's changed in 50 years. One of the things your book explores, A Case for America, is how this all began with the Declaration. And I think our shared hope that that very document is what could reunite us.
2: 100%. And I think that this anniversary provides that kind of shared love, no matter your political ideology, that you realize we live in an amazing country. And if you travel the world, and I just got back from a trip to China, you know, you just realize how good we have it here. One of the reasons I wrote the book is because I think that putting it all together, a case in front of a jury of our peers with evidence and testimony, I think is a good blueprint, maybe some talk at the water cooler about this country. And, you know, it's not a sugar-coated or rose-colored glasses look at the country. It's warts and all. We've had big mistakes, big screw-ups.
1: Mm-hmm.
2: But we as a country have been resilient. And dissent is part of our history. It's baked in the cake. But it all goes back to those founders. And that's why the book starts there in the actual Declaration of Independence, which at the time, if you think about the courage it took to stand up at that moment, which was treason, it could have led to death. But these guys felt that liberty and freedom was the way to go.
1: Yeah, it cost them their wealth, could cost them their lives. When you delve into that document, you know, there's so much in that document that is what we fight about every day. It was a document that acknowledged a God, a creator. It acknowledged the ability to be moral and self-govern, for the people to be in charge, and those in government serving and protecting the inalienable rights that I think are somewhat in question today. So big picture, this document, you could make a case. But can you make a case that the American people are ready to live that again? All right. So how does this very document show us the path to heal?
2: Yeah. So I think that the document itself, is clear and it's pure. And we have to look back at it and say, this is living in our lives today. It kind of breaks down to a couple of truths about the country. And that's one, that we choose unity. It's in the name, United, but dissent is baked in the cake, as I mentioned. We're a beacon of freedom. Freedom is inherent in that document. And it's the same freedoms that we express of how we can express ourselves, freedom of the press, but also freedom to get up from where you live and put your peg in the ground someplace else and start over. In a lot of countries, you can't do that. We have the gift of resilience. We've been through some really bad things, and the pendulum always swings, and we manage to get back on our feet. That's uniquely American. And then the land of opportunity. It still is the land of opportunity. It may be a little tougher, you know, in the way that we've structured things. But today, if you work hard and hustle, you can still make it in America. And I have specific examples of that in the book. So I use the voices of the past, the six presidents that I've written about, George Washington, Theodore Roosevelt, Ulysses S. Grant, FDR, Dwight Eisenhower, and Ronald Reagan, and then voices of the present, Ken Langone, Condi Rice, Tim Shriver, Steve Case, all these different voices from different political backgrounds to make the case for the country, specifically in stories and back it up.
1: And many of them are making the case to buy and read this book for you.
3: Oh, yeah.
1: Brett Baer, Fox News, joining us. The name of the book is called A Case for America. Boy, that case needs to be made. You know, I look at this and I think of the things that I have watched, the things that I have read, the things that I have studied, the people who have studied them, who have influenced me. And that really kind of helps shape our understanding beyond worldview, our understanding and the ability to make this case and see it clearly. But by and large, most of the kids being raised are not getting the same education we did. They're not reading these books and they're hearing from people they respect a far different revised message. How much is partisan politics? How much has the internet or so many of these other big challenges that we faced influenced this fight for unity and truth?
2: Big time. I think social media has driven us apart. I mean, there's obviously a lot of upside and connectivity and that sort of thing, but it's also, you know, eroding our ability to get to our kids sometimes. And civics is no longer a big part of...
1: No, they don't teach it.
2: They don't teach it. So I think that there's going to be a revival towards civics, at least everybody I talked to for this book hopes so. I think that history and making it readable and engaging is important because, as I've talked to you about before, I think embracing our history and not erasing it and kind of looking back to where we've been helps us to look where we're going to be. And I also think that this thought about a shared love about the country is something that can take us above the partisan politics. We are clearly divided, as a country, but just like the feeling that you get when an American wins the gold medal in the Olympics and the flag's going up and the national anthem's playing and that athlete is kind of tearing up and suddenly you get something in your throat. That feeling, that shared love is something that America 250 could provide us no matter what side of the aisle that you're on. And I think that's what this book is trying to spark and to give you a little ammo at the water cooler along those lines.
1: And fill in some of the blanks that you may have missed in your own education. Brett Baer joining us from Fox News. One of the things I love is that we're so alike, though we don't really know each other in real life. I mean, fatherhood, marriage, these are our priorities. And I think we both have made the choice to just be the solution, even in the environment that we're already in. You're not out there positioning yourself as somebody who's not going to be right or left or any of that nonsense. You're just taking it one story at a time. And in the midst of all of this partisan division, you're just speaking the truth, one issue, one story at a time. And I think I'm fascinated with what I see. And I think wokeness is the most obvious example. Something that was such a big foe. It just kind of silently died all at once without a fight, really. Just went too far and died. Is that kind of what you see that gives you faith in America, that we go through these dark windows, but eventually the silent center or the idealistic America finds its way through it? And it just kind of sometimes with the Civil War, that wasn't the case. But in most cases, without a fight, we just finally have a corrective course.
2: Totally. I think that history proves that. I think that Americans have eventually voted for the leader they needed at the time, for one reason or another. And, that runs its course. The pendulum changes. Something happens. And the practical side of Americans comes through. I think that's what happened with woke. I think it went over its skis. Essentially,
1: sure.
2: And people said, even though maybe I'm left of center, I can't get there with this stuff. And I think we need to come back to the center.
1: Fetterman, Bill Maher, they've all left. They all found it crazy. I mean, it's shocking to me. The voices that people used to trust that I don't trust at all anymore. One of them used to work for you. And then the names that 4 years ago we'd have said, oh, they're a big part of the problem. Now they're lone voices of truth, like Bill Maher. I mean, it's crazy how a pendulum turns without anybody noticing.
2: Yeah, I agree with you. And I think the country is, for the most part, center right, largely throughout the country, center left maybe at the sides. But the center still has a lot of power, and sometimes we forget that as we head into elections. I have this thing on my show, Common Ground. It's also a podcast where I bring Democrats and Republicans together to talk about what they're working on as opposed to what they're fighting about. And when I started it 4 years ago, hard to believe, my staff said, "Boss, there's never going to be a chance that we can book this thing because people are not going to come because we're so divided." I went up to Capitol Hill. I talked to all the press secretaries, and suddenly it became a thing. And now we have people begging beyond to talk about what they're working on. It is there. There is common ground. We have to lift it up.
1: But in the public arena, they want to go on television and do WWE and
2: that's exactly right.
1: And play the whole game. It's time for that to stop. All right. Well, partisanship is a big problem. I do see the left, and perhaps in this next presidential cycle, if what we're hearing from the Kamala Harris's and others, which is tear down the Republic. Oh, it's all about us winning. So we'll just have two representatives from fewer districts, or we'll stack the court. I think kind of like the trans movement went too far and took down the LGBTQ movement and a lot of the wokeness with it. This could go too far and take down some of this partisanship. Will America ever get over its last 60-year obsession with the presidency and get focused on Congress again, get focused on self-governance, and we the people again? And what do you see triggering that?
2: Well, that's going to have to take leadership from the top, and you're probably going to have a candidate that embraces that either on either side. And I think there is a hunger for it. I think that Congress has been neutered in some way over the years, but there's still pushback here. I mean, watch this week, this AUMF authorization of the use of military force. It's going to be interesting to see how it comes down. Republicans and Democrats worried about the war in Iran. They may flex some congressional muscle. I do think that there will be another pendulum swing. And I don't know when it's coming, whether it's the midterms or the next election. But people are tired of some of this. And I'm not looking through rose-colored glasses. I really am not. I think that we as a country have proven it, that we get it eventually.
1: As the nation prepares its 250th anniversary celebration, The Case for America is a book that is going to, I think, make the case for this document and how it's not only what created this great republic, it's what can heal it and unite it and save it. Brett, thank you for your work. Thank you for this book. I encourage everyone to get it. I presume The Case for America is everywhere great books are sold, including Amazon.
2: It is everywhere, and it's number one on the New York Times list. So we're very grateful for the folks who've already bought it. But you can go any place. Also, thecaseforamerica.com. You can go on there and make your own case. And a 30-second video where we've been posting them and put him on the show as well.
1: You know, as somebody who is an enormous disappointment to his parents and a failure in general as a career, what's it like to be so successful and loved, Brett?
2: I am blessed with a great family and a great wife that keeps me grounded, but I feel like I...
1: When do you all sleep?
2: Yeah. It's not a lot of sleep at this point. I feel like I got to put the pedal to the metal right now, and this is the time to make hay.
1: Well, my only hope and desire for this window is not that Massey falls or, one of these guys. No, my hope is it's a 250th birthday. People make mistakes every day. I have an entire decade I'm ashamed of, Brett. Countries do as well, but we always manage to get it right if we have the right focus. I think that focus needs to be a return to God, a return to family, and a return to this document. And I know that's a big part of why you wrote the book, and you make the case better than any attorney could. A Case for America, Brett Baer. Get it everywhere great books are sold. As always, thank you for your time. We love you.
2: Thank you. I appreciate it.
1: He's one of the really smart and really good guys. I want to read to you from towards the end of the book. I loved this section. I think we got to it in the interview, but I'll let Brett in his own words say it. I often say that America is 300 million individual stories, but we also have one collective story. And that collective story is about the power of freedom, the power of individual liberty, and the power of resilience and the power of being able to see your world and your life as you want it to be, not as it is. So that's our collective story, and I hope we'll celebrate it. When America got started, most people didn't really think it would be successful, certainly not around the world. Observers were very skeptical the idea of America would ever take off. 250 years later, not only did we survive, but we thrive. And now we're the leader of the free world and the leading economy in the world. It didn't happen by accident. It was a lot of hard work, initially by patriots who helped forge the republic. But then innovators came, pioneers who moved here, invented, built, led change that shaped each era. America led the way in agricultural revolution, and then pivoted to lead the industrial revolution. Then we pivoted again and led the way to the digital revolution. And we need to continue to lead the way moving forward. We can't get cocky and complacent because we're seeing competition from China or others intensify. To set the stage for another successful 250 years, let us use the anniversary to take stock and to think about the lessons we've learned and how we can apply them looking forward. Going back to that very first line, I like to think of America's 300 million individual stories. We also have one collective story. I never over freak out when people lose their way in life. I have teenage children who are now no longer teenagers. They got to find themselves just the way we did. They got to make mistakes for themselves just like we did. We can individually lose our way, even get a little insane. But we find our way back. And collectively, our nation has done the same. Look how quick woke went away. This document is the key to a cultural awakening, a renewal of our commitment to a republic, and the healing of our land. I love this book, A Case for America, Brett Baer. Get it everywhere great books are sold. Well, right now, the voices in our culture are loud, but the truth is often silent. Preborn needs you to speak up and act up. Women facing unplanned pregnancies are pressured to act quickly. They're pressured to make the death choice. Now, if you're really, truly pro-choice, you don't care which choice is made, but we all know the truth. At Preborn Network Clinics, a woman is welcomed with compassion. The first thing she receives is a free ultrasound, because when she sees that life growing inside her, when she hears that baby's heartbeat for the first time, she's able to make the right choice and is twice as likely to make the choice of life. Isn't that better than an opinion or a position to make a small donation and make a difference in life? 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Quick visit with Rory O'Neill next. Got a test flight of the new SpaceX Starship. Rory's got 411 when your morning show continues next.
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0: Clarity over chaos. 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
1: Well, we had the Thunder even up the NBA Western Conference Final with a win last night at home against the Spurs. They'll play again tomorrow night. And the Golden Knights took game 1 over the Avs in Colorado. The president says he's not in any hurry when it comes to Iran. Got an aircraft carrier strike group arriving in the Caribbean to deal with Cuba. And Elon Musk will soon be the first trillionaire. He's also the CEO and founder of SpaceX, and they've got a scheduled launch coming up. Our space expert and national correspondent Rory O'Neill has the 411 on SpaceX. Good morning, Rory.
16: Yeah, 411. It's all about 407, 407 feet tall. That's the height of the Starship that they're going to test launch on its 12th flight today. They need this to start to work because this is the kind of rocket they want to use in the Artemis 3 mission next year. And by the way, they'd like to get it to work because they're about to do a stock offering in just a couple of weeks. They don't want to see this thing go kerflooey. Liftoff around 6:30 p.m. Eastern time.
1: Rory, great reporting as always. Thank you so much. Sorry for the short segment. Went a little long with Brett Baer. All right. One chance to live this Thursday, May the 21st, 2026. It'll never happen again. Make sure you make a difference in someone's life and make sure you cherish your own. We'll see you tomorrow morning.
17: This is Dan calling from Erie, Pennsylvania. My morning show is your morning show, Michael Del Chorno.
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25: A U.S. aircraft carrier has arrived in the Caribbean as tensions rise between the U.S. and Cuba. U.S. Southern Command said Wednesday that the USS Nimitz strike group has entered the region. The U.S. has been applying pressure on Cuba by cutting off the country's main source of oil from Venezuela. And the Department of Justice is criminally charging Raul Castro, the 94-year-old former president of Cuba and brother of the late dictator Fidel Castro. He's been indicted on charges of murder and conspiracy to kill U.S. citizens for the downing of two planes back in the 1990s. Kate Fisher with more.
26: The indictment issued in federal district court in Miami marks an escalation in the Trump administration's pressure campaign against the Cuban government. It also lays the grounds for potential military action to remove him from the country. U.S. Special Operations Forces used an indictment against Nicolas Maduro, the former leader of Venezuela, to capture him in Caracas in January. It comes as the Trump administration has been pressuring the Cuban government to implement political and economic changes, as the country's oil supplies and power plants have been exhausted. Kate Fisher, Washington.
25: The Supreme Court is expected to continue delivering decisions today. More from Tammy Trujillo.
27: The court's about halfway through handing down rulings in some 60 cases heard this term, covering everything from the limits of presidential power to the rights of transgender athletes. Some cases still awaiting a decision include President Trump's attempt to ban birthright citizenship and whether Roundup can be sued for cancer claims over its weed killer. I'm Tammy Trujillo.
25: Fewer Americans than expected found themselves filing requests for first-time unemployment benefits last week. The Labor Department says it received 209,000 initial filings in the week ending May 16th. That's a decrease of about 3,000 from the prior week's revised total. I'm Michael Kastner.
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8: Yo, that was Lightfoot. 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What keeps us native youth from doing drugs like inhalants? 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
15: Fairbanks area weather. Got a few showers today. Partly sunny otherwise. High should be lower 60s. For tonight, we expect to see mostly cloudy skies. Slight chance of showers in the evening. Lows down to the lower 40s. Your Friday looks mostly sunny. Highs will be in the lower 60s.
16: The current temperature in downtown Fairbanks is 43 degrees.

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5: Please, senior.
4: We were going to broadcast live from Cuba today, but we couldn't get a plane to get fast enough. But deep within the bowels of the Armstrong and Getty Communications compound, and today we are toiling under the title of the show.
5: Amazon CEO delivers truth bombs overnight. Or Cuba Libre, you dirty commies. We're going to free up Cuba next. Here we go.
4: So, yeah. So, I remember right after Venezuela, and then there was talk of it's going to be Iran, then it's going to be Cuba. Kind of when we were all thinking Iran would take like a week or something, I guess. And but that didn't work out that way. So do we still have really enough space in our enough bandwidth, as they say, to regime change yet another country while we're still kind of locked down on Iran right now?
5: I think we've put a pin in Cuba, and we're going to circle back when we have more bandwidth.

0: with crimes is going to increase any pressure on anybody. I don't get it.
1: That's really flying under the radar, though, the whole Cuba situation. Whenever I see it brought up, it's always like they're in about as bad a shape as they've ever been in their country's history.
0: Right.
1: In terms of ain't got no gas and all that sort of stuff.
0: Yeah. They were leaning hard on Venezuela. You may have heard there's a bit of a change there, and Iran as well, and they're occupied, as we were discussing. So, yeah, tough times for the Cuban commies, and that's just heartbreaking, isn't it?
1: Well, it sucks for the people. It ain't their fault.
0: Yeah, but I think they've got to go through this to get that regime out of there. But I tell you what, it's going to be a challenge. There is no meaningful opposition to the Communist Party in Cuba. They have an excellent police state. It's not a very big place, as you may know. It's an island.
1: Cuba's an island. Breaking news.
0: As it turns out. And there's no Cuban Delcy, as folks within the administration have been talking about. Delcy, what's her face, who took over for Fathead in Venezuela and is now evidently kowtowing to Trump until he leaves office. Then she'll just go back to being the female Maduro. Who knows?
1: Yeah. So we got that whole issue. Geez, at the same time that we're all worried about Ebola, that's really tough. But I keep seeing all these stories. Gotta be careful talking about this, because people's mood about the economy is bad. My mood about the economy is bad, and the price of gas. I hate the price of gas. I filled up my diesel truck again, and it was practically $250. $250 to fill up my truck, which is absolutely amazing. If I had to drive that all the time and fill it up, you know, four times a month or more, geez, that'd be a noticeable difference. Anywho, even with all that said, and there's a new Fox poll out today. 71% of people disapprove. This is the disapprove number, because often the approval number was low, but the disapproval number wasn't this high because people were kind of in the, I don't approve, but I don't know where I am on this. Now, 71% of people disapprove of Trump's handling of the economy. That's a high number. Like, record high number. Still, God, your endless stories about Memorial Day weekend and how difficult it's going to be for people to travel. And they're just doing it. This family is traveling, and it was 90-some miles. Okay, you're going 100 please. Miles each way. It gets 4 to 5 gallons of gas. It's a dollar higher than last year. So total last year, the gas price alone is going to be a 10 spot more for the weekend. Come on now. Let's not be ridiculous, all right, people?
0: Yeah, I know.
1: Nobody should be altering their life over $10. I don't think you are. Given the economy, $10 is like a venti coffee at Starbucks. And there's a line at Starbucks every morning. I see it. So come on now.
0: Tell your kids you're suspending the allowance program, but they'll be paid back in full at some point as soon as legislation is passed. It's like the government shutdown. Well, they'll be fine.
1: My point was that while the mood is bad and everything is way too expensive, the media is catastrophizing this at just a ridiculous level and around stupid stuff.
0: It reminds me of, I was just reading again about why kids aren't having kids, and young people aren't having kids. They're not coupling, they're not having sex, and blah, blah, blah. And every article always mentions that, what's the official term you hear used? Climate anxiety is a big part of it. Well, who caused this climate anxiety, you cranks? As we were trying to tell you, look, all these, everything you're pitching to the poor little terrified children is wildly overstated. It's designed by activists to turn them into little revolutionaries. And now the very people who are pitching that crap, because it's clickbait and fear-mongering, are now saying, yeah, look at all the damage that did. I'll be damned.
1: I don't know that our spending matches the polling showing how worried we are about the economy. It just, they don't seem to match up. So are people worried on other people's behalf? Like, I'm gonna keep traveling and eating out, but I know it's really bad for other people. Is it one of those things? I'm not exactly sure. Well, it's similar to the nobody knows. Wall Street Journal had a long article about that this last week. Nobody is exactly sure why, with the war going on and 75% of people saying the country's going the wrong direction, why we set a record in the stock market every single day. So

0: this is all a bit of a mystery. But
1: right.
0: People are still eating out and traveling and all that sort of stuff at a pretty high level, even though the numbers are so bad.
1: Yeah, yeah. Getting back to the fertility thing, because it's all related. I was reading a really long and interesting think piece from a scientist about the low birth rates around the world, and we'll talk about it later. But it struck me in reading it, and I'm like the only person I've heard talking about this. What came up over and over again, and it relates to your, you know, questions about people's perception of the economy, is that people take in their inputs of the world, their perceptions of the world are formed in a way that they've never been formed in human history. Just in the last 20 years or so, post smartphone, post never ending information input to humans. You ask somebody even 25 years ago their perception of the economy, it's going to be based on their paycheck, their expenses, their vacations, how much they can save. It's going to be almost all personal, plus a little around the edges, talking to friends and neighbors and coworkers. Now, people's perception of reality is almost entirely, what would you call it, third hand or electronic or cosmic, and virtually none of it's personal. Yeah. So you get all these results of, I'm not a racist and nobody I know is a racist, but I believe 80% of Americans are racist. You get that over and over again. Right. My personal economy's fine. My friends seem to be doing fine. But boy, I hear it's just S out there. So yes, my perception of the economy is it's terrible. I will grant you now with the affordability stuff going on, it is stressful, but nobody else talks about that. Maybe I'm a madman. I'm convinced that's like everything. That explains virtually everything people wonder about in the year 2026.
0: Yeah.
1: Psychologically.
0: Our perceptions are external now instead of internal. Yeah, you're right. Not very many years ago, it had to be an internal perspective. That's all you had.
1: Yeah,
0: picture your own life.
1: Yeah, picture an upside down pyramid. Well, I guess it would be a regular pyramid. The bottom of which would be personal experience, then people very, very close to you, and at the very top you'd have that little part that would say, you know, media. And now it's inverted.
0: Yeah, it's yeah.
1: Somebody remind me to write that analysis. It'll put me on the map.
0: Huh? Yeah, you get your opinion externally as opposed to internally now. It's really interesting. So I noticed this the other day, and I found it very, very troubling. I am, and I know most of you are not on Twitter. Very, very few people are actually on Twitter, and us in the media talk about it all the time because all the media people are on Twitter, but we're all on Twitter. Anywho, same would be true, I assume, for Facebook, Yahoo, Facebook. What was the other thing I was going to talk about? Oh, Instagram. A lot of the other stuff that y'all are on. So on the Twitter feed, I have never in the decades we've been on Twitter, I've always just gone there and like searched out individuals' opinions, people that I know and respect and stuff like that. I never just kind of randomly scroll. Never did. For whatever reason, I started doing that a couple of weeks ago. I open up my Twitter and then I just scroll the stuff the algorithm feeds me.
1: Yes.
0: In other words, the algorithm didn't mean anything to me in the past because I wasn't scrolling it. So who cares? You can do whatever you want with the algorithm. I'm seeking out specific things. New York Times, Ian Bremmer, whatever I'm looking for. But I started scrolling the algorithm and I noticed this last night, it making me like paranoid and crazy because it's so much more catastrophizing than when I seek out specific information. It's just one after the other of people I've never heard of, and some of them might not even be real people. They might be Russian bots. But it's right. One after another of this bad thing happened, and look how woke this person is. It started to make me think, oh, my God, I can't believe my kids are going out into this world. And yeah. If most people are doing that, probably with Instagram or something else, no wonder people feel that way.
1: Yeah, to that point, see, I do the algorithm thing more than you do. And I'll tell you why. I feel like I am trying to litigate a case to America, and that's a good resource for evidence and, you know, insights and that sort of perspectives. I've got some great stuff in front of me right now. But I liken it to an investigator who

0: looks into crimes against children, it will gnaw away at your soul and turn you very dark and angry and negative if you let it. You have to be aware of what it is doing to you. And I mean, God, what the real advent of social media in my life is barely, 10 years old. And I had 50 years of life experience to give me a little perspective as I waded into that unholy pool. But younger people without that experience who don't think, well, okay, wait, I can feel myself changing emotionally. What's happening here?
1: Right.
0: Yeah. I mean, it's just so corrosive.
1: Yeah, it's weird. I'd never really done that. It was weird. It started to turn me paranoid and dark and like really concerned. I thought, no, you're looking at the scroll of who are these people you're reading? A whole bunch of them. I don't even know what the hell they are.
0: Okay. That great thing I mentioned that I gleaned from the Twitter machine, I refuse to call it X. Elon, you don't get to take a letter of the alphabet and make your company that letter.
1: That's a good hill to die on.
0: Yeah. Bastard. I could absolutely prove the case that the left is far more bubbled than the right. I mean, it's not even close.
1: Yeah.
0: And that's not to indict the left, but if your lefty friends don't seem to have a clue about how the world really works, I think we can explain it.
1: You know, I think we actually used up all our time. We can't start the show officially. Let's start the show officially when we come back, just because the clip is worth talking about.
0: Oh, my God. We're going to FCC jail. Damn it. I'm not tough. I'm not going to make it in FCC jail.
1: I'm hoping we'll get a pardon. We'll be right back with a great opening clip right after this.
2: Armstrong and Getty.
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1: So I think for the first time in the show's history, in the first segment, we did not start the show officially. Joe's worried about going to FCC prison.
2: I'm not tough enough.
1: You're cute and cuddly. They'll be loving you from dawn till dusk.
2: Oh, wait. I'm looking at the pamphlet. They have pickleball. Wait a minute.
1: And sodomy. Let's start the show officially. I'm Jack Armstrong. He's Joe Getty on this. It is Thursday, May the 21st, the year 2026. We're Armstrong and Getty, and we approve of this program.
2: All right, here we go then. Officially, according to FCC rules, regs at Mark.
3: The way you make $1 billion or $100 million or $10 million or anything is you create a service that people love. And if millions of people choose your service, you're going to end up with $1 billion.
4: Right.
3: And you can, you know, just try it with a chicken franchise.
4: Do you think, though?
3: But your chicken has to be good.
1: Yeah. Yeah. Jeff Bezos of Amazon did a long interview with CNBC yesterday and dropped some fantastic truth bombs out there that we'll play portions of, pushing back on AOC and others' ridiculous claim that you can't become a billionaire, and basically saying, look, it's simple. Say you open a hamburger stand. He just goes through the very simple nature of how you could become a billionaire quite easily. Well, you'd have to be very successful, but the math is easy to understand without anybody doing anything illegal or that. And he also made the point that if we were as inefficient as New York City, packages would, it would cost $100 to deliver every package and you'd get it next week. He was talking particularly about Mondani's in New York City. So it's really good stuff.
2: I'm trying to come up with a quick acronym for the politics of envy for stupid people, because that's what AOC is trafficking in. She just packages up envy in ridiculous, and I use that term with the original meaning. It should be ridiculed.
1: She packaged that, and Jeff Bezos returned that package and said, sorry, it doesn't fit.
2: Wow, from the Department of Trying way too hard. She packages envy with stupid slogans that a moment's thought would explode. But people are not capable of a moment's thought. Lap it up like the sweet mother's milk of,
1: you sound like,
2: there I go. Now I'm doing it.
1: You sound like Robespierre as he's being led to the guillotine saying, but you all don't understand that this is a stupid argument. They're off with his head.
2: Right. Yeah. Yeah. An angry mob cannot be reasoned with.
1: No. God dang it. Anyways, that's some good stuff from Jeff Bezos and a bunch of other news, including several pieces out today about who's really running Iran. This is brand new information. Super interesting. Brigadier General Ahmad Vahidi. He's the guy we got to convince or bomb or something.
2: Oh, Vahidi. Hate him so much. Plus how the commie dictatorship in Cuba works and why the blues, progressives are so much more bubbled than conservatives. It's all pretty damned interesting. Hope you can stay tuned.
1: Yeah, a lot of good stuff today. If you missed a segment, get the podcast Armstrong and Getty On Demand.
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7: The Senate passed a war powers resolution that Lisa Murkowski of Alaska was behind. It's meant to limit President Trump's Iran war powers.
8: On this vote, the yeas are 15, the nays are 47. The motion is agreed to.
7: It marks the first time it's been passed after several failed attempts. Anchorage police are launching a website section focused on missing and murdered indigenous persons. The new MMIP page includes case data, murder and clearance rates, and community resources. Police Chief Sean Case says the department wants to continue building on community attention surrounding the issues. Alaska's oldest original lighthouse near Haines is set to open to the public for the first time. The Eldred Rock Lighthouse Preservation Association says a grand opening is planned for later this month following years of restoration work. Preservation leaders say the facility will host educational events, retreats, and public tours. About $600,000 was spent on safety measures and contamination cleanup. I'm Monica Nelson.
9: KFBX!
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12: 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The Gas and Diesel Doctor Report, every Monday in the noon hour after ABC News.
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12: Fairbanks area weather. Got a few showers today. Partly sunny otherwise. High should be lower 60s. For tonight, we expect to see mostly cloudy skies. Slight chance of showers in the evening. Lows down to the lower 40s. Your Friday looks mostly sunny. Highs will be in the lower 60s.
9: The current temperature in downtown Fairbanks is 43 degrees.

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1: I mean, this is a stupid comment about Jeff Bezos, who I think is still the world's second richest man. He came up with the Amazon idea, which lost money for, geez, what, a decade and a half? I remember that used to be a joke. Amazon, which still hasn't turned a profit, announced today that, you know, it started as a place to buy used books. Anywho, and then it changed everyone's lives and took over the world.
2: Jeffrey Bezos.
3: That's the guy.
1: Then he buys the Washington Post and starts dating a woman who carves herself up to look like the Joker. Anyway, those are all extraneous things. And he's letting his hair kind of grow back as a bald man, which seems to be coming back in style. The whole I'm bald on top but got hair on the sides thing seems to be making a comeback. So I got to keep that in mind. Do I want to make that choice?
3: At some point, are we going to get to the truth bombs? Or
1: I suppose. Okay. So Jeff Bezos did a long interview with CNBC.
3: He's got a very big boat. You left that out. Very large boat. Yes.
1: Jeff Bezos on CNBC yesterday asking questions from Andrew Ross Sorkin, and they got into the whole billionaire thing. Now, we played the clip a week or so ago. I mean, it got a lot of traction on the, well, on the right and the left for different reasons. AOC explaining how you can't become a billionaire in the United States. Nobody can become a billionaire without cheating. And I mentioned the other day, Robert Reich of all people, AOC's a dunce, but Robert Reich was a major economic advisor for Bill Clinton, for Barack Obama, for Democrats, professor at Berkeley, gave their commencement address the other day. He put out a statement the other day. There are five ways to become a billionaire: profiting from a monopoly, insider trading, political payoffs, fraud, and inheritance. Don't believe the myth. So basically, there's no way to become a billionaire. Well, yeah.
3: He's a Marxist or a fool.
1: Jeff Bezos pushing back on that yesterday.
4: AOC recently said in a podcast, I'm just so curious how you think about this, says there's a certain level of wealth and accumulation that is unearned, she says. You can't earn $1 billion. You just can't earn that, she says. You can get market power, you can break rules, you can abuse labor laws, you can pay people less than what they're worth, but you can't earn that.
5: Yeah.
4: You, by the way, you've earned an extraordinary amount of money. You employ largest employer, if not one of them, in the whole country. When you read that, what do you think?
5: Well, it's not cracked on its face. Let me give you a simple example. Let's say you start a burger joint and you have 10 employees and you make a little bit of money.
4: Right.
5: So you have this one outlet. And by the way, these are the most delicious burgers in the world. People love your burgers, Andrew. And so then you open a second outlet.
4: Right.
5: And now you're making a little bit more money and you have 20 employees and you open a third outlet. By the time you've opened 1,000 outlets, you are a billionaire.
4: Right.
5: And by the way, this is a real life story. It happens all the time. It's In-N-Out Burger. It's, you know, Raising Cane's chicken. At what point did that money all of a sudden become unethical? Or it didn't. There was one outlet and then there were two and then there were three. What you're doing, the way you make $1 billion or $100 million or $10 million or anything, is you create a service that people love. And if millions of people choose your service, you're going to end up with $1 billion.
4: Right.
5: And you can, you know, just try it with a chicken franchise.
4: Do you think, though?
5: But your chicken has to be good.
3: How can a person need to even be told that?
1: I don't know.
3: We just need to accept that that's true.
1: Wow.
3: Well, because they're dunces who are easily captured by the politics of envy.
1: I think, I don't know. I was about to say, I think AOC believes it.
3: Why'd they do that interview next to an industrial air conditioner, by the way?
1: Yeah, I don't know. They did it in one of the many giant Amazon warehouses in America.
3: Oh, okay. Yeah.
1: Kind of trying to make the point. Oh, well, Bezos makes the point earlier, and maybe we'll play that clip, because he said a lot of interesting stuff that I wish, you know, he should be on a debate stage with AOC. It'd be so good for the country.
3: Oh, yeah, agreed.
1: I think she's a dunce and doesn't actually understand a lot of things. How Robert Reich gets to go around saying that as a guy who's definitely not a dunce.
3: Well, there are two possibilities, and one of them is 100% true, I guarantee it. He is either one of many intellectuals who's blinded by his ideology, and humans' ability to blind themselves to further their ideological goals has astounded me since I was a little kid. It's either that or he's just a dedicated Marxist and he knows, look, there are some arguments in favor of capitalism, but I can't concede them. I've got to keep my, you know, ideological purity. So I'm going to pretend that, for instance, this horse crap that I'm about to say is true. Those are the only two possibilities.
1: But Bezos, at another point in the interview, talks about, I can do more to help society by starting the successful business than I could ever do. This is your point you're always making. Than I could ever do by donating money to any charity or anything like that. Mm-hmm. Which I know for a lot of people, that just is a head slapping. How the F could that be true? Why they don't get the whole, if I start a successful business that employs 100 people, 100 people have
3: families.
1: Jobs. Their families, 100 families are living their lives for decades, owning a house, a car, sending their kids to school, blah, blah, blah, blah, blah, all because of this business I started. There's no charity I could donate where I could help that many people. And in the case of, you know, really big companies, you're helping thousands and thousands and thousands of people.
3: Every dime they'll need, cradle to grave. Imagine how vast a charity would need to be. Or you can just hire people and give them full-time jobs with decent pay and benefits, period.
1: Yeah.
3: Illiteracy of many Americans about economics, and I don't mean like the fancy stuff, which is, God, it'd make you want to throw yourself off a bridge. I'm just talking about basic economics, how business works, how economies work. It's really quite amazing and discouraging.
1: Yeah, I think we might be, I thought these arguments had been had and won and we could move on. But as we're all learning, we need to rehab these arguments like every 20 years, apparently, like Ronald Reagan said. We really are at a place where we need to have some big debates on stage with I don't know who you choose to have about like basic economic stuff like this. Can you become a billionaire without being a crook or a monopoly or insider trading? Clearly, yes, but half the country, maybe more, God help us, believes you can't. So let's work this out.
3: Yeah, they have that sort of cerebral debate. I think it was the University of Toronto has them now and again. We've referenced them through the years, but not enough people see them. Not enough people are aware of them. If your side whoops ass, it generally gets distributed to folks who tend to agree, and they see it and hear about it, but nobody else does. Once again, because of the algorithms.
1: Envy is such a strange thing. And then you got the human nature part of it. Elon was talking about this the other day, that concept of you could be perfectly fine with your house. You take your house and put it in a neighborhood where it's like the nicest house in the neighborhood and you're perfectly fine. You take mm-hmm. that same house, put it in a neighborhood where all the other houses are nicer than yours and you're all of a sudden unhappy. It's just a terrible aspect of human nature.
3: I experienced that myself. I talked about it on the air. I wasn't proud of it, but I was shocked by it and honest enough to be honest about it. Like, what the hell's the matter with you? It's just part of being a human. But it's one of those urges that you've got to, you know, climb above your caveman self and try to be a little more evolved and not let it drive your entire worldview, for goodness sakes.
1: You know, I'm always looking for the evolutionary reason. Is it so that we will continue to strive, but somehow it got mixed up with the emotion of envy, which is not a helpful emotion?
3: Right. I think, you know, there I am with my caveman wife and my little caveman kids, cute little devils. And, every other caveman dad is bringing home half an antelope. And me, I got barely a quarter of an antelope. there should be discontent, I guess. I don't know. Well, we are affluent enough these days that we have our pets, our dogs that we love. Word from our friends at Rough Greens. You know, when they're puppies, they've got energy to burn and they just seem like they live forever. Then they slow down, get older. And we all spend our time wondering, is there anything we can do to slow down that aging process? Rough Greens could be a great part of that.
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3: 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They make any dog food better.
1: Back to the caveman thing. Nobody can get an antelope. That can't happen. It was either handed to them by a crook or something.
3: Right. Yeah. No, nobody can get a mastodon, honestly. Exactly. Here's how people get those attitudes. And we'll get back to the Jeff Bezos interview because I think it's terrific. This is a study by a lab of politics and political science, looking at specifically campaign finance donations among various fields, professional fields. And the most Republican fields run from 33% of them donate to Democrats down to just 10% of them. But most of them, there are only a few that are that little, like oil workers and miners, 10, 11%. They're extremely Republican fields.
1: Huh.
3: But auctioneer, bank officer, plant manager, nurseryman, landscape contractor, insurance agent, truck driver, farmer, anesthesiologist, dairy farmer, all those things are about 30% I donate to Democrats. 30% of that field goes against the grain. Maybe it's more like 20% when you get down to ranchers and mechanical contractors. But the bulk of them, it's about 2/3, 1/3. Okay? Now, among the most Democratic fields, those are the most Republican fields. Among the most Democratic fields, which range from union organizer to arts administrator, professor of this, that, and the other, epidemiologist, psychotherapist, conservationist, yoga instructor, social worker, TV producer, screenwriter, professor of law, film director, all those things, they range from 91 to 99% Democrat. So just to summarize it, in the most Republican fields, on average, a third of the people kicking around are Democrats. You'll hear their point of view. You'll get to know them. You'll like them. You'll think, well, their politics are wacky, but he's a good guy. She's a good gal, blah, blah, blah. In the most Democratic fields, it is the average is 95% Democrat.
1: Wow. So you self-select where you live or to be around people that think like you. Then you go to work with people that think like you, and you never encounter anybody who you could say, well, they have different politics, but they seem to be nice. They don't seem like they're Hitler or anything.
3: Right. They're not a caricature of, you know, evil like I get from social media, for instance. And the case has been made many times that conservatives are subjected to more progressive points of view via the media and popular culture and academia. It's unavoidable. So you get used to it. It's fine. You consider those arguments. You don't like them. You walk away from them. Folks in blue bubbles never hear a conservative express conservative ideas, or virtually never. It's why their ideas are so wacky.
1: Or see one in the wild.
3: Right, exactly. So all they can picture is this cartoonish, fangs dripping with blood, Trump-worshipping lunatic.
1: Speaking of fangs dripping with blood, they think they've nailed down who's running Iran.
3: Okay.
1: Got a couple publications talking about that today. We'll get into that in an hour or two, among other things. We got mailbag on the way. Hope you can stay here.
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1: We never mentioned this the other day. We should read some of it. The Washington Post editorial board last week pushed back hard on Kamala Harris, saying Democrats should not pack the Supreme Court. That would be devastating to our country, and explained why. Maybe we'll do that later. It's pretty interesting.
2: Good. Good. Yeah, I love that idea. Here's your freedom-loving quote of the day, just sent along by alert listener Patrick to our topic of only a couple of months ago. Charlie Munger, who's a good down-to-earth author. I've read some of his stuff. He said, the world is not driven by greed. It's driven by envy. Well, I think it's probably driven by both. Depends who you're talking about. I was going to go off on a tangent, but we don't really have time. Mailbag. Got this note from, drop us a note, mailbag at armstrongandgetty.com. Got this note from Adam. Thanks for bringing up the IRS settlement story and the slush fund on today's show yesterday. I count on you guys giving it to me straight. I was disturbed by yet another move by Trump that feels gross, to say the least. Maybe our opinions part ways here, but he seems more and more interested in benefiting a smaller portion of the country. Doesn't sit well with me. And I think he owes more to a larger group of people, including the folks who voted for him. Yeah, I would agree. Well, you know, I realize this sounds unbearably sincere in this cynical age, but we're for the United States of America and sanity around here. Not for Trump, per se, except when he's right. Not for a party. When they suck, we'll call them out. If you like it, great. Thank you for listening. If you don't, goodbye. Good luck. And he says, as we were finishing the segment, I was thinking to myself, the recent leadership, unacceptable commitment to serve the citizens of this country. Is there a chance it's saving what the forefathers fought so hard to achieve? Then Joe said, it's been a great 250 years. That's a wrap. Hard to disagree with you. Finish the week strong, boys, he urges us. All right, Adam, we'll do our best. Love that. Finish the week strong.
1: That goes against our motto, though. Start slow and taper off.
2: That's true. That'd be a new leaf, Adam, but we'll try. Number of folks weighing in on Eric Schmidt, the former CEO of Google's commencement speech, and how all the youngsters were booing him every time he brought up AI. Now, number one, I think they're probably hitting the margaritas pretty hard there at University of Arizona, but who knows? But Kevin writes, good morning, guys. The tone deafness of Mr. Schmidt was striking, but not surprising. What was equally striking was the response of the grads of this generation. I would wager there was not a single one of them without a smartphone and at least one AI chat app installed, and 99% probably had chatbot helping write their papers during the cap and gown they were wearing. Yes, I received a text from a good old friend who is a law school teacher and said, are you kidding me? Most, if not all, of my students use AI every day to get their work done. So,
1: Doesn't mean you don't boo it. I use AI 10 times a day. I would still boo a speech where they talk about the future of AI is coming. Boo!
2: Right. It's a mixed bag, of course. Yeah. And then this from frequent correspondent Paolo, the visceral reaction many people have to AI reminds me of telling a toddler they need an unpleasant medical procedure. The fear, the crying, the resistance are entirely real and they matter, but it shouldn't stop the procedure. It should signal to the parents that the fear deserves to be acknowledged or addressed. You touched on that when you played Eric Schmidt's graduation speech. The problem is the parents building AI don't seem to be listening to the room. We must absolutely govern how AI is deployed, but I don't think AI development can or should be slowed. Humans are built to learn. It's our greatest strength. It's what we do. The danger has never been the acquisition of knowledge, but the risk of failing to develop the wisdom to guide its use. That's some good writing there. The difference this time is that the stakes are higher than ever. Responding to challenges brought by AI feels as daunting as storming the beaches at Normandy. Overwhelming, terrifying, and far bigger than any one of us. We don't know what's going to happen, but we go anyway because we have to. What's the alternative? That's a very grown-up thing to say.
1: Somebody ought to get into the ear of all your tech giants, and there's only like 8 of them controlling the whole AI world right now, and say, people are scared to death of this. You can't keep presenting it like it's obviously good for them because they don't feel that way.
2: Right. Your toddler doesn't want a shot, no matter how much good it does them, to get back to that metaphor. There's another really good one here from Jerry in Fairbanks, but we don't have time. We'll get to that later. It's good, but it's about AI as well.
1: Yeah, and if you have any thoughts on it, you can text us, of course, the text line 415-295-KFTC. We got a lot on the way. Good stuff of all different stripes and varieties. And if you miss any of it, get our podcast, Armstrong and Getty, on demand. See you in moments.
3: Armstrong and Getty.
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8: A U.S. aircraft carrier has arrived in the Caribbean as tensions rise between the U.S. and Cuba. U.S. Southern Command said Wednesday that the USS Nimitz strike group has entered the region. The U.S. has been applying pressure on Cuba by cutting off the country's main source of oil from Venezuela. And the Department of Justice is criminally charging Raul Castro, the 94-year-old former president of Cuba and brother of the late dictator Fidel Castro. He's been indicted on charges of murder and conspiracy to kill U.S. citizens for the downing of two planes back in the 1990s. Kate Fisher with more.
9: The indictment issued in federal district court in Miami marks an escalation in the Trump administration's pressure campaign against the Cuban government. It also lays the grounds for potential military action to remove him from the country. U.S. Special Operations Forces used an indictment against Nicolas Maduro, the former leader of Venezuela, to capture him in Caracas in January. It comes as the Trump administration has been pressuring the Cuban government to implement political and economic changes, as the country's oil supplies and power plants have been exhausted. Kate Fisher, Washington.
8: The Supreme Court is expected to continue delivering decisions today. More from Tammy Trujillo.
10: The court's about halfway through handing down rulings in some 60 cases heard this term, covering everything from the limits of presidential power to the rights of transgender athletes. Some cases still awaiting a decision include President Trump's attempt to ban birthright citizenship and whether Roundup can be sued for cancer claims over its weed killer. I'm Tammy Trujillo.
8: Fewer Americans than expected found themselves filing requests for first-time unemployment benefits last week. The Labor Department says it received 209,000 initial filings in the week ending May 16th. That's a decrease of about 3,000 from the prior week's revised total. I'm Michael Kastner.
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1: Fairbanks area weather. Got a few showers today. Partly sunny otherwise. High should be lower 60s. For tonight, we expect to see mostly cloudy skies. Slight chance of showers in the evening. Lows down to the lower 40s. Your Friday looks mostly sunny. Highs will be in the lower 60s. Currently downtown, it is 44 degrees.

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4: The TSA has announced a carry-on rule that allows passengers to bring unlimited rotisserie chicken on board. Thank God. That is so great. I was getting tired of having to chug my chicken in line.
5: You can bring on rotisserie chicken through TSA.
6: I'm no theologian, Jack, but my heaven will include unlimited rotisserie chicken.
5: Well, I'm no a terrorist, but 3 ounce, a 4 ounce toothpaste is just absolutely not. But a rotisserie chicken couldn't possibly be something bad. All right. I don't worry about a terrorist attack ever, really. But
6: is it the rotisserie that makes it so delicious that it kind of gets bathed in its own juices, or do they pump it full of stuff? I mean, because I got a newish grill and it's got a rotisserie. I haven't used it yet.
5: Sounds like
6: but
5: a lot of work.
6: But if that sort of deliciousness could be, I could go down to the grocery store and spend $5
5: well,
6: or whatever
5: so
6: it is.
5: Cheap.
6: It's probably $30 these days.
5: Well, Costco's is famously like eight. Is it five? $5
7: five.
5: At Costco? Costco's rotisserie chicken is $5 and it's fantastic. It's a loss leader. It's kind of like their
6: hot dog
5: thing.
6: Yeah. I won't go to Costco's unless I need a bunch of stuff. I can't stand the parking lots. It's too much chaos.
5: I go there a lot because I use their pharmacy. It's the best pharmacy I've ever used.
6: Granted.
5: So fast, so easy, so pleasant to deal with. And then while I'm there, I

0: If you're asking me right at this moment today, you could make the argument that it's not worth it, but it's not over yet. So that's the problem with that.
1: It's like somebody waking up from a joint replacement and asking them, was this worth it?
0: Well, it'd be like,
1: I don't know.
0: So Katie Green, the baby machine, like if you'd ask her the week before she had the baby when she is the most uncomfortable, has it been worth it? How do you answer that question? I'm miserable right now, but it's leading towards something good.
1: Just stupid. And it should, you know, social or issues polling is practically useless and so easy to mislead folks. But to me, the perfect question would involve to prevent Iran from spreading terrorism and acquiring a nuclear weapon.
0: Yeah. I wish Trump would be better at making that argument. He did another one of his just a little too flippant comments this morning. We probably have it. And we'll play it later, though. But Dave was asked about gas prices in Memorial Day weekend, which is the number one fetish for the media right now.
1: Right.
0: People want to travel this, but they can't because gas is expensive. All right, whatever. And Trump was asked about it. And he said, well, it's peanuts. It's just peanuts. Well, see, you're being a little too dismissive with people's money. As a billionaire, that doesn't work.
1: Who inherited wealth. Yeah.
0: Yeah. I understand his point. Compared to Iran getting a nuclear weapon, gas being a dollar higher for 6 months or 9 months or whatever. Yeah, that's a perfectly good trade-off. But you haven't gone to the country and made that argument. I'm going to ask you to sacrifice a little economic pain for a little while for this reason. And he's not done that at all. Not just not well, but not at all.
1: Here's something for you to try in your personal life. Anytime your loved ones, perhaps your spouse, your children, your closest friends, have a legitimate concern about what they're going through, though it will be worth it in the end, dismiss those concerns out of hand as stupid. See how your relationships shape up.
2: I'll try it.
0: Yeah, do it, Michael. Get back to us tomorrow.
1: Right. So, oh, my God, these groceries are expensive. Honey, you're stupid. We've got to eat, so just keep moving.
0: It's peanuts compared to Iran getting a nuke.
1: this rotisserie chicken?
0: Three different publications with a little Iranian news today. We'll end with the Wall Street Journal editorial board's opinion on the whole thing. First, this from the New York Times. Senior Iranian officials maintain that all decisions are being run through the 56-year-old son of the Ayatollah, who's hiding somewhere and wounded and his dad was killed. Decision-making, actual-making, though, however, extends beyond one man, experts say, guided by a small, elite band of mostly current or former senior members of the Islamic Revolutionary Guard Corps. It's not the guards as an organization, they say, but a hardened band of brothers whose seminal experience was the 8-year war between Iran and Iraq in the 80s. And they fought in that, and they came to the conclusion with the West, the United States and Europe supporting Iraq, that we need to be on our own. We need to, you know, fight for ourselves no matter what the cost. So they are hardened against the world. The Associated Press's version of this kind of story is, as in negotiations with the United States hang in the balance, a hardline Iranian general linked to attacks at home and abroad is believed to have seized a place near the center of power. Brigadier General Ahmad Vahidi, who heads Iran's paramilitary Revolutionary Guard, has become the major player in formulating Iran's tough stance in negotiating, experts say. And so he's the guy we got to convince. Then he hasn't been seen, by the way, since February 8th, weeks before the war began. So he hasn't been seen this entire war, and they think he's the guy making decisions. On Thursday, Iranian media carried reports that Vahidi was meeting with Pakistan's interior minister in Tehran, our good friends, the Pakistanis, with his, you know, pushback on the negotiations, which have been ridiculous, which brings us to the Wall Street Journal editorial board. If the goal was to see whether Iran's regime is ready to abandon its pursuit of nuclear weapons, by now Mr. Trump has his answer. It isn't. The Iranians confirm this with each counteroffer that refuses to dismantle underground enrichment sites or hand over their stockpiles of enriched uranium. As Mr. Trump famously said in criticizing his predecessors, the U.S. shouldn't start a war if it isn't prepared to do what it takes to win. That's from the Wall Street Journal editorial.

0: editorial board.
1: You're not looking like you're willing to do what it takes to win this thing, which is where we're stuck.
2: The case has not been proved. The judge has not given the jury instructions. But it does look like hesitation and uncertainty. Just the never-ending string of, all right, we're going to whoop your ass if you're not done by the, you got to give us a real offer by the end of the week. All right, the week's over. You got till Wednesday. And we're going to pound you out of existence. I swear to God, by next Saturday, we'll just remove your civilization by 3 weeks from Tuesday. It's got that feel to it.
1: Is it as simple as some people have said that Trump thought it could be another Venezuela? We could get what we wanted through the air, quick strike. And he doesn't have the stomach, and I'm not saying this would be easy as a president, and the nation would hate it, but he doesn't have the stomach for boots on the ground, which we've learned over and over and over again throughout history in the world, that you got to have to actually pull off a regime change. He doesn't have the stomach for hundreds, maybe thousands of casualties. Like, well, basically what the Wall Street Journal was saying, you got to be willing to do it all if you're actually going to enter a war, be willing to actually go as far as you need to go. He might not have the stomach for that, and the country might not have the stomach for that. That is where we're stuck right there.
2: This is not knowable right now, but to his expectations, I think the extreme on one end is he thought, oh, it'll be just like Maduro. We'll go in, we'll be out within 40 minutes, and the Ayatollah's gone, and they'll reform, and we'll find
1: Ahmadinejad takes charge, as we learned from the New York Times the other day.
2: Right, or something like that. That would be one extreme of ridiculously unrealistic expectations. The other extreme, I think, would be he knew perfectly well how difficult and prolonged the struggle would be, blah, blah, blah. Where the truth is in that spectrum, I don't know. I hope it isn't as ridiculous as, you know, we'll be in and out in 45 minutes. But it wouldn't be surprising at all that it's much, much more difficult and complicated than anybody anticipated. As, you know, every great thinker who's talked about war has made clear, don't think you're going to be the master of events. War becomes the master of events, and you can only try to, you know, dance successfully with it. He says, mixing a number of different metaphors. A word from our friends.
1: We're dancing here.
2: Please. The winds of war. We're dancing with the dogs of war as the winds of change.
1: Like the movie Grease or something. I don't know.
2: The canyons of hope. Yes. Anyway, you know you need this because none of us lives forever. 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
1: We can move off this because I'm not sure there's a lot new to say in the whole war in Iran, but it is kind of interesting that the media obsession with the price of gas and Memorial Day plans and all this, and they always throw in the because of the war in Iran, that's why the price of gas is so high, but never get to the speaking of the war in Iran, you know, what should we do or what with different opinions? They just kind of gloss over the war in Iran like that's a pretty big topic. You're big on the repercussions from the war, big enough to be your lead story, but you don't want to talk about what caused that lead story.
2: The purposes and the progress, right? Yeah, it is. To call it an inch deep, I think, is to give it a compliment it does not deserve.
1: Right.
2: It's like a quarter of an inch deep.
1: then I don't know that people are having the conversations. Nobody's ever brought it up to me in my real life about Iran, and is it a quagmire, or should we get out, or should we? Is it worth putting boots on the ground and losing 100 Marines to take Karg Island? All these different conversations aren't being had, as far as I know, with regular people.
2: Boy, not that I've heard. So coming up, believe it or not, you remember those three half-wits who are like fake reporters at the Louis Mangione trial, who are activists, ninnies? There's a lot to that story. I mean, it's crazier than it seemed.
1: Cool. I want to talk about that.
2: Before too long, just in a few minutes.
1: I'm thinking about trying to come up with an example for that whole Iran war gas price thing. Like, you're walking around with a knife stuck in your back, and you keep talking about back pain and all this discussion about back pain, and now how back pain is going to affect your Memorial Day weekend. And nobody's talking about the knife stuck in your back. Maybe we
2: or
1: should
2: how it
1: that
2: got
1: out
2: there, or what can be done
1: exactly.
2: About it. Right.
1: Exactly.
2: Right. I don't know if I can make a good golf swing. It kind of hurts.
1: We got more on the way. Stay here.
0: Armstrong and Getty.
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17: In May of this year, I was given clearance to resume driving.
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1: Whoever started that in right field, I'll do whatever I need to do to make sure they come every game. Because that was awesome. Not only them, but everybody that showed up today. That was a fun environment. It's awesome. And it creates an environment where it's not only filling this place up, it's making it a tough place for other teams to come in and play.
2: What is that, Michael?
3: That was the Cardinals manager. And he's talking about tarps off. I guess it's sweeping Major League Baseball stadiums where somebody goes to a section, they take their shirt off, and a bunch of groups of young men just take over that section shirtless.
4: And I saw that. I actually saw that at a hockey game. Tarps off. How does that make it tougher for the other team to win?
2: Well, that's what I was wondering, because I kind of knew what this was before. So when he was talking, he said, and everybody can see men's nipples. So, I mean,
4: I love it. It really creates an atmosphere that makes it harder for the other team to win. Why? I feel like I could persevere as an opposing player.
2: Sun's out, pits out. So
4: all those shirtless men out there, I just can't focus on the breaking pitch. I'm mystified by this.
2: I am too. Okay.
4: All right. We need more on this, Michael. You are heading up the tarps off effect committee. I need you to research this deeply.
3: Yeah. I mean, if it was women doing this, I could understand, but yeah, I don't get it.
4: Yeah. Frankly. Yeah. As an opposing player, I think. Yeah.
2: Glance. Sure, I follow.
4: Crack of the bat. Where's the ball? So I very, very bad news here. The Trump coins will not be ready for America's 250th birthday on July the 4th. I'm afraid the plan is for only 47 coins to be produced, each containing an estimated $90,000 worth of gold. According to Newsweek, I was going to get one for Judy for her anniversary. I thought, what better way to symbolize our love, the decades we've spent together, than a $90,000 coin with Donald Trump's face on it.
2: Why didn't you call me on my Trump phone and tell me this? I don't know anything about this story.
4: It's one of the many bizarro announcements they've made over the last several months about whether the 250th anniversary or weird meme coins or 100 other things or ballrooms or repairing the reflecting pool or whatever. It kind of came and went. But yeah, they were going to put out a commemorative coin to celebrate the anniversary, including the 47, whatever they call them, coins that are worth near six figures. The U.S. Mint is offering a range of other commemorative coins this year, though, valued at over $10,000 each. Some of the designs include Revolutionary War quarters, American Eagle gold coins. Got to be brought to you by American Airlines, right? And Enduring Liberty half dollars.
2: Well, we don't just have regular in circulation patriotic stuff, because we're old enough to have lived through the bicentennial 1976, and like every quarter dime was a bicentennial this or that.
4: Yeah. That might be happening too. I don't know. Other news, how much time do we have? Scientists have made a fascinating discovery about Neanderthal dentistry.
2: Okay.
4: They have found evidence of a root canal from 59,000 years ago.
2: Wow.
4: It's almost, you can't dispute that that's what happened from the evidence. They can find no evidence that any sort of anesthesia existed.
2: I was going to say that had to be pretty brutal.
4: I mean, I'm a Neanderthal. I'm saying, I tell you what, how about we take 3 seconds and you yank that son of a gun out? You're not drilling into me because they figured out it would take a couple of hours with the tools they had.
2: Well, they didn't have drills, so the drilling would be a sharp stick or a rock or something?
4: A drill bit made from very hard rock that you'd spin between your hands.
2: Oh, really?
4: For like 2.5 hours.
2: Well, you had nothing else to do.
4: Give me some of those intoxicating berries. No, give me more of them. Those wackadoodles outside the Mangione trial next.
0: Armstrong and Getty.
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10: Alaska lawmakers are approving a sweeping bill combining 10 crime and public safety proposals into one package. The bill raises the state's age of sexual consent to 18 and criminalizes AI-generated child sex abuse material and closes loopholes involving sex assault by healthcare workers. Anchorage police have launched a website section focused on missing and murdered Indigenous persons, and the Senate passed a war powers resolution on Tuesday, meaning to limit President Trump's Iran war powers. Tammy Trujillo explains.
11: It marks the first time it's passed after several failed attempts. Republican Senators Susan Collins of Maine, Lisa Murkowski of Alaska, Rand Paul of Kentucky, and Bill Cassidy of Louisiana joined Democrats to pass the motion 50-47. As before, Senator John Fetterman of Pennsylvania was the only Democrat to oppose it. If it passes in the House, the measure will surely be vetoed by Trump.
10: I'm Monica Nelson.
12: KFBX!
13: There's always a moment of truth where I say, look, it's either put up or shut up. And it was time to put up. I had crossed that thin line. It was 100 plus degrees. We were hot. We were on fire. We were yelling our hearts out. You could feel the intensity rising. Even in our tiredness, even in our weakness, even in our pain, we continued to push. I told myself, you can suck up the pain for another mile and a half, and you will be a Marine. Not many people believe that I could do it. I don't know where I got the energy from. I don't know where the pain went to. But all I know is that I had what it took. I am a United States Marine.
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2: Fairbanks area weather. Got a few showers today. Partly sunny otherwise. High should be lower 60s. For tonight, we expect to see mostly cloudy skies. Slight chance of showers in the evening. Lows down to the lower 40s. Your Friday looks mostly sunny. Highs will be in the lower 60s. The current temperature in downtown Fairbanks is 46 degrees.

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1: Millions of Americans suffer every single day from the last blackout that would have to medical healthcare. We had an literal infant named Baby Stella who, because of how negligent her health insurance was, she died. An infant died. So if you guys are okay with someone like Ryan Thompson being around and that being a part of our society, that says more about you as a person, because you look absolutely monstrous defending someone like that. Social murder.
2: Yes, that is one of the three quote-unquote journalists who were outside the Luigi Mangione trial the other day talking about how young Brian Thompson committed mass social murder and a literal infant died, therefore murder's okay. Here's a couple more samples of the thinking.
3: His children are better off without him. They need to learn to not be like their dad and enjoy the blood money, kids.
1: I'm standing on business. F*** Brian Thompson. I don't give a flying f***ing ride. Millions of Americans.
3: I liked it.
2: So these three young women, and we'll describe who they are in a moment or two, were given press passes by the Mayor Mamdani's young assistant who's in charge of that. She is
4: highly sought off limited press passes to get into that trial because it's a giant news story.
2: Yeah, exactly. Yeah, highly sought after. And his assistant there in the press office is what I call an Islamist. She's an example of the Red Green Alliance. She's a radical leftist who is a Muslim who's in favor of radical Muslim groups. Anyway, so they granted these passes, and we'll get into that. Millions of people have seen those videos, which is good, I think. They identified themselves as Mangionistas in favor of Luigi Mangione committing murder, blah, blah, blah. And then this excellent piece by Olivia Rheingold goes into the whole frenzied fans of this guy who've donated generously to his legal defense fund, well over $1.5 million.
4: Wow, I didn't know
2: that. Call him a progressive American hero. And it's mostly like fangirls attracted to him. But somehow these gals got press credentials, and to your point, she talks about the storied New York conservative outlet City Journal was denied a press pass by Zoran Mamdani's administration, and they were wondering aloud, what's the difference between those people and us? I mean, we're like a legendary New York media outlet, and they could not get a pass. Now, in a strategic retreat, as Marxists do when they're caught doing what they do, the City Hall has said, we're reassessing the city's process and standards for press credentialing. But let's get to the young ladies. And their names again, Abril Rios. Apparently that was a typo in the hospital or something.
4: Did you say Abril? A-B-R-I-L? Like April, yes. With a B?
2: Yes, correct. Abril. Or Lena Weisbrot, or... who's the third one? Ashley Rojas. Okay. These are the names. Weisbrot is a graduate of Florida State University and one of five U.S. students awarded a Fulbright Fellowship in 2015 to study the influence of music around the

0: world or particular focus. Hip hop is a form of activism in South Africa.
1: Oh, good luck going out into the world with that major.
0: For the millionth time, citing the brilliant Matt Taibbi phrase about upper-class twits promoting revolution. Wow. So she was a Fulbright scholar. She appears to have been a graduate student and have taught at the University of California, Los Angeles, sometimes known as UCLA, in their design media arts program in 2023 and 2024. Her biography refers to her as a game developer and media artist whose work, quote, contends with the structures in place that prevent individuals from effecting meaningful change. In 2014, Wise Brot created a game called, she doesn't say F, she says the F word, F Everything. The idea is to, well, F everything. She describes it as a dating simulation where you can have intercourse with people, animals, monsters, and inanimate objects. Outside the courthouse, pardon me?
2: Whatever that means.
0: Outside the courthouse on Monday, Weisbrot seemed down on life. Quote, our government has abandoned us. We are their cattle. They siphon our life force. We're done. And the American people need to get on the same page. Otherwise, you know, continue your death march into the meat grinder for the billionaire class.
1: All right.
0: Fair enough. Next to her was Abril Rios, an influencer turned organizer involved with Hot Girls for Zoron, according to her interview with reporter Vicky Ward last year.
1: Oh, my God. If that's your daughter, how do you deal with that?
0: Oh, I know. Rios' LinkedIn profile describes her as a social media manager at Alley Design and Consulting Services, a New York-based digital marketing firm that says it has a passion for justice, equity, and inclusion. Its clients include Care Action, a lobbying firm that acts as the voice of American Muslims in the political process. Care, of course, which is a front group for funding terrorism. Before
2: she's
0: her political,
2: the one that said his kids are better off without him, which is just a horrific thing to say.
0: Yes, enjoy the blood money. Yes, she said he's responsible for more deaths than bin Laden. We understand heroic violence. That's interesting. Echoing a bit of a Muslim party line there, too. Before her political activism, Rio said, there wasn't that much going on for me. I really craved a community. I see such a beautiful future ahead of me since she joined the New York political scene. She wrote, no matter who you are, most of us are closer to being one bad week away from being unhoused than we are to becoming billionaires. That one bad week could be even one bad day if you have a particularly expensive hospital trip.
2: Well, mathematically, that is true. I am closer to being homeless than I am to being a billionaire, mathematically. But yes. That doesn't mean anything.
0: Interestingly, when this writer for the Free Press logged into the Free Luigi Discord server on Monday night, many of the folks who are big into that were disavowing these Mangianista checks.
2: Good.
0: The women were feds, some messages said, shorthand in Gen Z for law enforcement or being affiliated with the government. I'm absolutely horrified and embarrassed for everyone involved, one user wrote. How can you grant press access to them?
2: I doubt they're feds, but I'm glad that
0: they believe they're literally sabotaging the movement intentionally.
2: Yeah, I don't know. I live in a town where there's lots of people. I feel like I could go within a mile where I live and find a number of women that would agree with these women without them being feds.
0: Right. On a couple of mornings ago, Rios was defiant about the backlash, and I quote, no amount of pressure or fear-mongering is going to make me bow to our oppressors. She wrote to her 160,000 followers on Instagram. I have zero remorse or sympathy for those capitalizing off of and relying on the deaths of the American people to put money in the pockets of the few. Upper class twits promoting revolution. Fulbright scholars going on and on about righteous murder to avenge social murder. Talking about heroic violence and how we need to grow some balls. Wow. Wow. This is so 1967 to 74, 75.
2: Yeah, and these things can catch hold and do some serious damage. A lot of people can get hurt with this ideology. It's crazy, and I thought it was dead and gone, but it seems to have made a comeback.
0: Right, right, right. More on other topics after a word from our friends at Incogni. 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
2: You know, it's true. 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
2: I feel like those women... Some of the things they said, like, it seemed like one of them in particular would remember, oh, here's a line we wanted to make sure we got in that was extra annoying or insulting. Like
0: provocative.
2: Provocative, yeah. They had strategized a list of provocative things to say and want to make sure they got them all in their sound clip. And I'm not exactly sure what's going on there. Does that help the number of clicks they get, their number of followers they have, maybe?
0: Yes.
2: I'm
0: absolutely
2: happy about it. She jumps in at the end.
0: Yeah. Yeah. There was definitely an element of going, you know, checking various boxes of the ideological stuff you're supposed to spout. And then that is extra provocative. Hard to say what's going on with these women exactly.
2: I think their mindset is dangerously revolutionary, but there's probably just a big element of clickbait. As you say, everything is clickbait now. They want to get followers. I'm going to say strong things that I know a certain chunk of people are going to either rage click me or agree click me and follow me.
0: Yeah. So I was thinking about the late 60s, early 70s radical chic. And if you didn't live through it or you haven't read about it, it was really quite amazing. It was like this, but even more. I mean, there was bombs going off every day in America. Generally, it was to destroy property and not people. But it was hundreds of times a year. And you had all sorts of college-educated people, you know, William Ayers types. You remember Obama's buddy, the Weather Underground, you know, Black Panthers, all these radical groups. And it was very similar. It was a lot of college-educated people who were angry about something. And certainly, if you were angry about the Vietnam War, confused, threatened, alienated, et cetera, or the government's dishonesty, that's perfectly legitimate. But they channeled that into this upper-class educated revolutionary fervor. I remember the Patty Hearst case. Two of the main people involved with that were named Harris, as I recall, husband and wife. And one of them grew up in the same town I did in suburban Chicagoland. And I would drive by like their street. And it was a very lovely town where, like, you know, just barely middle class to upper middle class, depending on what section of the town you lived in, people lived. And these people had very pleasant suburban Chicago lives. And I used to drive by their house thinking, how the hell do you come out of here and decide you're going to kill people to overthrow the evildoers? But it's the need, it's alienation and unhappiness joined with a need to live a life of purpose. And a certain number of young people get swept up in that. And man, you can convince them of anything, and you can convince them to do practically anything, because what they're doing is righteous and they are changing the world.
2: And the well-to-do seem to be more susceptible to it than actual poor people in middle class.
0: Oh yeah, the poor in the middle class are like, I gotta make a living, all right, get out of my face.
2: We indicted one yesterday. Raul Castro and his brother Fidel were quite well-to-do. They were like among the richest families in the town they grew up in. And turned revolutionary. We got a lot of stuff on the way. got some pushback on that whole data centers use too much water thing that is causing people to freak out about a data center coming near them, which is kind of entertaining, among other things on the way. Stay here.
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1: After learning he'll be inducted into the Rock and Roll Hall of Fame again, Phil Collins making a rare public appearance. Collins' wife Jill posting a new photo of Collins on crutches with another legend, Rod Stewart, at Buckingham Palace.
2: Yeah, Phil Collins' health really, really bad. He did his first drumming appearance not long ago, sitting on a stool and looking like a skeleton. I don't know what ailment he has, but one of the oddest rock stars, using my finger quotes, to ever come along for all kinds of different reasons. His look, his sound, everything, but very, very popular. And some of it I really liked, some of it I hated. But man, there was a period of there in the like 80s and 90s where if you had some sort of romantic movie, hey, Phil, could you come up with a song for a romantic movie? And he'd crank one out and it'd win an Oscar and it'd be on every radio station. And it was hard to take.
3: Yeah, yeah.
2: We have played a little bit of Jeff Bezos, world's second richest man, in an interview he did with CNBC. We'll have to get to more of that in hour three. I haven't actually heard his spiel on AI, the major benefits that we're all going to get out of AI, and I kind of want to hear that, because I'm a little skeptical. But on the topic of AI, a couple things that have gotten a lot of attention recently are these big data centers that we're going to need for AI to operate. So they're going to build them in like rural areas of the country, and where there's lots of space.
4: Or suburban.
2: Yeah. These giant, massive buildings that won't really have many employees, but those would be these big data centers so that your various AI companies will have the computing power they need. One of the pushbacks is the amount of water that it's going to require to run these things. So I saw the pushback to the pushback yesterday, a couple of different versions, one being growing nuts in California, most of which are shipped to China. I didn't realize this because their appetite for nuts over there, and
3: they're nuts for nuts in China.
2: We get nothing back from the nut industry in terms of the water we use, which is a lot of water to grow nuts, but we will get a lot back economically from AI. Okay, that's one pushback. Or that your average golf course uses way more water than your data centers. So I don't know. This will all get worked out in our national conversation, I suppose, about these data centers.
3: Is that your last bit about the water?
2: It was, yeah.
3: Oh, the other part, it's a closed loop. They don't burn through that water. They just circulate it. They don't consume that much over and over and over again. So it's an incredibly misleading figure.
2: Well, and water doesn't go away when it gets used. It takes a while, but it stays on planet Earth. It doesn't disappear from the Earth forever.
3: What?
2: One of our favorite clients, who's a super smart guy, sent me this text about AI, which I really thought was interesting. He said, everyone's so nervous that this makes 5 or 6 people so powerful. If you really think about it, as of today, right now, literally 1 billion people with a smartphone all have access to all information, equal access to expert training and advice. Literally right now, people have access to an expert in every domain on Earth that is better than anyone that they can call that they personally know. It blows my mind that people cannot see this. Of course, he's a super smart guy. If you're smart and you know how to utilize these tools, it is true. They are insanely amazing in terms of what your productive power could be, or to take whatever idea you have and bring it to fruition.
3: Mm-hmm.
2: I'm not sure that's what the average person will use it for.
3: No, no. If they did, they wouldn't be the average person.
2: if you never leave your house, all you do is have conversations and sex with your porn bot. It's not quite exactly the same thing.
3: Low stress.
2: But yeah, man, you have an idea for something or a problem to solve or anything like that, there's never been better access to every bit of expertise that exists on the planet in your hand, in your phone.
3: Yeah, I had a question for my doctor, and Claude gave me a way better answer than my doctor did. I felt bad because I like him, but it was like, wow, dude, you should have Clauded that.
2: I had a bit of a problem with my son's old truck not starting, and that particular model and blah, blah, blah, and I asked ChatGPT a question, and its thorough rundown of all the things to check that ended up fixing the problem was amazing. It was like I had a mechanic that specialized in that vehicle standing with me.
3: Right. And that's not even getting into the AI agents that folks who are really into this are utilizing these days. Pretty amazing. Can't wait to get back to that Jeff Bezos interview.
2: Yeah, it's pretty darned interesting. He really takes a shot at New York City and Mamdani, which is good. Maybe we'll get to that in hour three. If you miss it, get the podcast.
0: Armstrong and Getty.
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6: Guaranteed human.
7: President Trump is set to announce major changes to two Biden administration-era EPA rules for refrigerants from the Oval Office. White House officials reportedly say it's related to a push to help lower grocery costs for Americans. The overhaul is expected to make more refrigerants that are used in freezers, refrigerators, and air conditioning units more available for homeowners, grocery stores, and other places of business. Memorial Day travel is forecast to set a new record this year, with AAA projecting that 45 million Americans will venture at least 50 miles from home between today and Monday. NBC's Tom Costello reports those trips are costing more this year.
8: Hopper.com reports domestic airfares are averaging $4.41 round trip, up 53% from a year ago. While on the roads, regular unleaded averaging $4.56 nationally, up from $3.17 last year.
7: However, many air travelers are paying less because they bought their tickets early before the Iran war pushed up fuel prices and airfares. 3.66 million travelers are expected to go by air over this holiday period, while 39.1 million are hitting the roads. AAA says top destinations in the U.S. include Seattle, New York, and Orlando. Rome, Paris, and Vancouver are among the top international destinations. Reports say Iran has started rebuilding its military quicker than anticipated. The Middle Eastern nation began reproducing drones during the ceasefire with the U.S. that started early last month. Iran has started work on replacing missile sites and launchers that were destroyed at the start of the war earlier this year. Days of intense storms are expected to soak Texas and parts of the South as additional rounds of severe weather targets the holiday weekend. More than 33 million Americans are in the bullseye of a mounting flash flood threat as a plume of tropical moisture from the Gulf hangs over this part of the country. As multiple storm systems move over the region, rain totals will continue to rise, and the widespread flood threat covers North and East Texas, as well as Oklahoma, Arkansas, Kansas, and Missouri. I'm Chris Caraggio.
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15: Kids, they ask a lot of difficult questions. 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
20: Fairbanks area weather. Got a few showers today. Partly sunny otherwise. High should be lower 60s. For tonight, we expect to see mostly cloudy skies. Slight chance of showers in the evening. Lows down to the lower 40s. Your Friday looks mostly sunny. Highs will be in the lower 60s. Currently in downtown Fairbanks, we have 47 degrees.

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3: And now, he is Armstrong and Getty.
4: I think of Jeff Bezos. You have an opinion on Jeff Bezos? I feel like for some reason I didn't like him, but I don't even remember why. Because he ran the Washington Post, maybe. But he's been trying to turn it around to a certain extent.
5: Yeah, I like that. Mixed bag. He's a super ambitious, super creative, go-getter guy. That's the kind of guy who can impress you and leave some bruises.
4: Well, his showy wedding, I thought, was a bad look. Just the, like, daily doing this for the public. Why? Why
5: do you for a week?
4: Yeah. Why you got to have all this attention on you?
5: Get the astonishing levels of consumption, et cetera. Yeah.
4: Right. Conspicuous consumption. I think that's driven by his wife more than him. Anywho. Jeff Bezos, second richest man in the world, got rich through Amazon mostly. Now he's got his own big rocket company like Elon and is the owner of the Washington Post. Sat down with CNBC's Andrew Ross Sorkin yesterday, answered a whole bunch of questions on a bunch of different topics, particularly like this shot at Mayor Mondani.
6: The New York City school system.
7: Right.
6: They spend $44,000 per student. $44,000. That's 30% more per student than other big cities like Chicago, right. LA, and Boston. And it's three times more than Miami and Houston. And by the way, New York City doesn't get better outcomes. Let me just say, if we ran Amazon the way New York City runs their school system,
7: right,
6: your packages would take 6 weeks to arrive. We'd have to charge you a $100 delivery fee. And then when the package did finally arrive, it'd have the wrong item in it anyway.
7: Right.
4: People like Bezos and Elon, this is why Elon got involved in Doge, because they are businessmen that have to figure out the most efficient way to do everything to survive. And some people who work for Amazon are well aware of how...
5: Perhaps brutally efficient it is.
4: Bezos tries to get the most out of people for the least amount of money, as pretty much all corporations always have, to try to get ahead. Man, they look at government and they just can't understand how it can

0: So it is for government schools. They are now a grift. Jeff, they don't exist to educate children. They exist as an employment program for people who vote left. That's why they keep pumping more money into it, because they achieve their objective, which is distributing the money. Jeff, their objective is no longer to educate children. That's why it needs to be torn down.
1: So in hour one, we played his response to the AOCs of the world who say you can't become a billionaire. It's impossible without being a crook. And he pushes back on that and explains why that's stupid, which it is stupid. So if you didn't get the chance to hear that, go get our podcast, Armstrong and Getty On Demand, and check out hour one. But I haven't actually heard this one about the benefits of AI, which I'm skeptical about. Here's Jeff Bezos on CNBC yesterday.
2: So there are so many smart people, and they aren't smart. And they are saying, oh, my God, you know, there's going to be no more radiologists because, you know, AI can read x-rays better than a radiologist can. And there are going to be no more software engineers because AI can program better than a software engineer can. These people are wrong. So what's really going to happen is that it's going to elevate all of these people. And there's going to it's like you've been digging. Let's say you're a software engineer.
3: Right.
2: What it's the analogy I can give you is you've been digging out a basement for your house with a shovel, and somebody's about to hand you a bulldozer. You should be so happy. If you're digging the basement to your house and somebody says, hey, how about this? I have a tool here that's going to... And there, what's really going to happen is we're going to have so much productivity in our economy that, for example, this is just one effect. A lot of people who have two earner income households, one of the people is going to drop out of the workforce. That's why we're going to have a labor shortage. People, because of the productivity gains, you're going to be able to afford things. We're going to have, I predict we'll actually have deflation of certain core, assuming we let this technology play out and don't hamstring it with regulation too early. We will actually have, you know, everything will get, food will get cheaper.
1: So there's another guy who's way smarter than me, Jeff Bezos, saying the same thing Elon's been saying, and Altman and Dario from Claude, there's going to be so much abundance of everything. You know, no more two working households. One of you can quit. Maybe both of you can quit in the future. Again, skipping over the explanation of why is any company going to produce all this stuff and then just give it to me or not? I don't understand. Or who's going to collect the money from the productivity and then give it back out? I still don't understand the mechanism for how this works.
0: Or these now incredibly productive software engineers, to cite, you know, the example he did, they are going to be cut in on the enormous productivity of their companies because there's so much profit, but in defiance of the laws of supply and demand, because if there's somebody willing to do it for less and everybody's capable, they should get the job. I know what you're driving at.
1: So, like, if all of a sudden in the 50s, GM could have made their car for half as much, but sold it at the same price, they would have given all those profits to the workers? And other people wouldn't have, like, gotten up and moved to Michigan and taken those jobs because they pay so incredibly high, like obscenely high, more than anything else in the world. And then wages are to come down because you got so many people that want the job. I don't understand. Like you said, in defiance of all economic laws that have existed in the past, don't understand how this works.
0: And in your example, Ford would undercut GM if they were able to do that to lower prices. Then you get the deflation Jeff's talking about. But then that is deflating the profit that in theory we're redistributing somehow to everyone so somebody can drop out of the workplace.
1: And just because we're nice. And who's distributing it? Are the companies going to send checks to everybody? Or is the government going to take the money and then hand it back out? Because Elon's always talking about the universal UHI, universal high income. But that's does he mean from the government?
0: It's not clear. Well, yeah, they often talk about, 50% taxes and that sort of thing.

0: to be redistributed. But it, when AI, presumably, if it tracks at all with the way the visionaries are saying it might, the big, most capable AI companies will be much more scary than the government.
1: But don't
0: what they can do. And so if the government comes and says, yeah, you got to pay 50% taxes, they'll say, no, nah, I think maybe 30% is a better number. And at some point, a major developed economy, a government, will be brought to its knees by an AI company that is going to say, in effect, we're going to turn out the lights if you don't come around to our point of view.
1: Even before we get to that, which, you know, is not completely fanciful, doesn't it seem like when Elon and Jeff Bezos and others talk to us, it's like their feeling is like, how do you people not understand? I mean, it's almost annoying to them that they have to explain this. Like, how do you not get how wonderful this is going to be? And are we just all that much slower of mind than them that it doesn't immediately dawn upon us this new age that's going to be so wonderful?
0: Well, we're more practical of mind. How's that going to work? I've watched government policy. I've watched taxation take place and redistribution of income. Are angels going to take over that task? Because it looks wasteful and corrupt as hell from where I sit. And we're just talking about making it even bigger and more attractive to those who would bilk the system, for instance. Well, here's a little upside of AI from our friends at SimpliSafe Home Security. 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
1: I'm blown away by how I've not heard an explanation out of any of these people that registers with me. Maybe I'm just a dunce. Maybe it is just, it's, you know, They're trying to explain something difficult to a dumb guy. Maybe that's it. I don't know.
0: Is Jack a dunce? We'll take your calls.
2: I'm calling right now.
0: For as long as they come, Michael, just keep putting them through. No, not at all. Not at all. And again, these are the practical matters that I don't think visionaries think of much, especially if they are so insanely rich that it just doesn't matter to them. They see, and look, I don't want Leonardo da Vinci to spend all of his time worrying about air traffic control as he's inventing the hot air balloon or what have you, or envisioning space travel. That's fine. Be a visionary. That's what you do. But here on Earth, the greater the sum of money changing hands, the greater incentive there is for corruption and waste. And so to me, this all sounds like, barring some change in human nature, which ain't coming, we're looking at an incredibly corrupt, wasteful, bizarre set of misplaced, you know, incentives and disincentives. Somebody draw me a picture.
1: Right. We might look back on this as the age of equality compared to, you know, highest inequality we've seen.
0: And again, if somebody has the ability, computer and robotic, to accomplish virtually anything, and drones, and the ability for those robots to crank out 1,005 drones by noon today, who's going to tell them no?
1: All right. I was kind of hoping that Bezos would explain that to me in a way that I understood, but I'm a dunce. I didn't get it. More on the way.
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1: A couple of interesting things coming up. This just broke. The Democrats have released their 2024 presidential campaign autopsy. So they did an internal autopsy of what went wrong. Why did they lose? And some people wanted to make it public, and a lot of people didn't want to make it public, thinking it would be embarrassing or cause problems or whatever. Well, for whatever reason, it has come out. The details aren't out yet, but it came out, and the Washington Post said this is a developing story. So I would imagine, I got to believe, within an hour or two, the amount of time we have left to be on the air, some of it's going to come out. I got to believe it's going to be really hard on Kamala. But anyway, because I'm looking forward to that.
2: Come on now.
3: The other angle of it is, like, it's come out, and the DNC, which put it together, is disavowing its content.
1: Well, yeah, people are already disavowing it. That's why I'm so excited for the details to come out.
3: Right, right.
1: Because it must be disavowable. The other political thing is a big L.A. mayoral race that's getting so much attention, partially because those crazy A ads that are so good that Spencer Pratt's got on his side running against Mayor Karen Bass. He did an interview why he explained why he went from Democrat to Republican, and it's pretty interesting what made him change. Really interesting, actually. So we'll get to that before this hour is up.
3: Plus some fascinating, troubling stuff about the San Diego mosque shooting that you ain't going to hear anywhere else.
1: In annoying human being news, Bruce Springsteen was on Stephen Colbert last night. Stephen Colbert is brilliant and hilarious, and also very annoying politically. Bruce Springsteen is among the greatest singer-songwriter musicians in the history of music, and politically annoying. And they were both together last night, as this is Stephen Colbert's last week of shows.
4: Thank you. Stephen. I am here in support tonight for Stephen because you're the first guy in America who's lost his show because we got a president who can't take a joke. And because Larry and David Ellison feel they need to kiss his ass to get what they want. So these are... Anyway, Stephen, these are small-minded people. They got no idea what the freedoms of this beautiful country are supposed to be about. This is for you.
1: So then what song did he play? You know?
5: I don't know.
3: Hungry Heart.
5: Streets of Minneapolis, I'm told.
1: It was Streets of Minneapolis.
3: Oh man.
1: You know how I made it through that song in the concert? So I had planned ahead of time when we went to Springsteen a couple of weeks ago. Me and the kids, we went to the bathroom during the long. He comes out and sits down on the steps speech about America. And I knew I didn't want to hear that. So we went to the bathroom. Loved the concert. Didn't want to hear the political talk. Anyway, during the Streets of Minneapolis, as a wannabe musician, I spent the whole time trying to figure out, how is his guitar tuned? What are those chords he's playing? I mean, so that got me through the song because it's a well-crafted tune. I just think the lyrics are ridiculous.
3: Yeah.
1: I'd like to ask Bruce.
3: Drop D, or what is he doing? I can't even tell what that chord is. I'd like to ask Bruce in that moment that we just heard. Hey, Bruce, if your tours were losing like tens of millions of dollars every time you went out on the road, would you keep doing it? Now, he might say, well, I'm so freaking rich and I kind of like playing with my friends that, yeah. But if it weren't for that, he'd say, no, of course not. I wouldn't. That was the problem with how do you? Oh, you know what? I answered my own question earlier. How do you miss that? The fact that those shows are huge money losers. They no longer generate the revenue. They're no longer the prestige, you know, item that they used to be. It's because Bruce, as we discussed in hour one of the show, right, is part of the left wing bubble. What we're talking about is that the most right-wingy professions in America are roughly two-thirds right-wingy. Two-thirds. So a third of the folks in your field are Democrats, and you hear their points of view, and you know them. They're nice folks. But in Democrat-dominated fields, it's 95% in the 25 or so most dominated by Democrats. 95%. You don't. The very, very few conservatives around are terrified to say anything. So you never hear that point of view on the left. The left is way more bubbled than the right.
1: So we're going to learn more about the mosque shooters?
3: Yes, and the mosque, and there's a lot there. It is a story rich with meaning and interest that you're not hearing anywhere else.
1: Yeah, we got a number of things that are going to be really good this next half hour. Hope you can stay here.
0: Armstrong and Getty.
1: Every spam call, every scam text, every sketchy email with your name, each one starts the same way. Somebody found you.
3: 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So is your home address, your email, your age, even the names of your family members.
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6: The Alaska legislature is approving a sweeping bill combining 10 crime and public safety proposals into one package. The bill raises the state's age of sexual consent to 18 and criminalizes AI-generated child sex abuse material. It increases penalties for fatal hit-and-run crashes, creates the crime of mail theft, improves sex assault kit tracking, and closes loopholes involving sex assault by healthcare workers. Supporters say the legislation strengthens protections for victims and updates state law to address emerging crimes involving AI. Governor Dunleavy's office has raised concerns about possible legal issues in the bill. Anchorage police have launched a website section focused on missing and murdered Indigenous persons. The new MMIP page includes community resources. And a few new fires near the Air Force base. Officials think they started during military training exercises. I'm Monica Nelson.
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0: This message brought to you by Mothers Against Drunk Driving and the Office for Victims of Crime.
2: Fairbanks area weather. Got a few showers today. Partly sunny otherwise. High should be lower 60s. For tonight, we expect to see mostly cloudy skies. Slight chance of showers in the evening. Lows down to the lower 40s. Your Friday looks mostly sunny. Highs will be in the lower 60s. The current temperature in downtown Fairbanks is 48 degrees.

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1: So this is kind of interesting. So we just heard from Jeff Bezos a little bit ago. We were playing that clip about AI, and he throws in at the end, if government doesn't get in the way with a bunch of regulations that keeps us from being able to do this, which is its own topic around AI. This is breaking news. Governor Gavin Newsom just signed an executive order to explore a broad overhaul of labor policies that would force AI companies or various companies to keep employees rather than replace them with AI. So the government's going to force you to keep your employees, whether you need them or not, if you start using AI. That's the sort of regulation Jeff Bezos is talking about getting in the way of this being able to accomplish what they think we could accomplish.
2: Unworkable, unconstitutional, pandering nonsense.
1: Yeah, maybe we'll get
2: out of Gavin Newsom. I expect better. Wait, no, I don't.
1: We'll get into some more of the details of that later.
2: You may remember this happened just Monday morning.
3: Authorities have revealed the two shooters were wearing body armor and camouflage, armed with shotguns, rifles, and handguns when they stormed the Islamic Center of San Diego, shooting and killing three people, including a hero security guard. They live streamed the attack using what appear to be helmet cameras.
2: So this is obviously a very serious topic, but there are a number of really interesting aspects of it that are being ignored by the mainstream media. Now, the first part obviously is not being ignored because they just referenced it there. These confused, troubled young men who desired to commit suicide, but like is the trend these days, thought, why don't I attach myself to a cause I've just come across, kill some people in the midst of my suicide so it matters and maybe I get on TV? Which I think is a pretty good description of what a lot of these things are, which is just, it's horrifying in its stupidity.
1: Oh, I know. I know. When you find out what morons these people were or how recently they came to their moronic beliefs, the fact that people lose their lives over that is almost too much to take.
2: Oh, yeah, because indeed, if somebody interceded or there's just a twist of fate, they'd probably move on to something else. Yeah. You know, 6 weeks, it'd be into like really into skateboarding. Anyway, these guys indeed recorded with helmet cams, it appears, in the style of a first-person shooter game. It appears to show the perspective of one of the gunmen as he storms the mosque, opens fire, steps over a fallen body. At the video's end, the camera records the gunman raising a pistol to his chin, then slumping forward in a torrent of blood. It's been viewed many, many times and chopped up and redistributed on the internet, in the extremist corners of the internet.
1: So how did it... So somebody captured it before it all got taken down? Is that how it's still floating around out there?
2: Yeah, they're live streaming it. And in that part of the internet, if you see something extreme like that being live streamed, you capture it. Because, you know, people will want to see it. It extends a pattern of bloodshed inspired by the web, where in recent years, video recorded slayings have been live streamed onto Facebook and Twitch, reposted onto YouTube and X, and cut into memes across Reddit and 4chan. The videos so frequently cite one another...
1: This is
2: an understatement that they've raised that. Fears from extremism experts that they could motivate copycats. Could. Clearly they do. And the manifesto by these two teenage halfwits were it says they were inspired by the Australian gunman in 2019 who killed 51 people around two mosques in New Zealand, which you may remember. And he streamed that massacre live on Facebook. And in fact, in those communities, they refer to that monster. I'm not going to give his name, but they refer to that monster as the guy with the high score.
1: Ooh. I'm disturbed by the notion that our minds aren't doing a good job of separating online life from real life. And it's practically like LARPing. It's like LARPing with you dead at the end, and a whole bunch of other people are dead at the end.
2: Right.
1: But in the reason it's attractive to you is it doesn't seem any more or less real than all the other stuff you see online. It's not.
2: Right. I've actually read experts in young human psychology talking about how, because most young people can't conceive of death or the end, they picture life continuing after they're dead, but now everybody's been straightened out. In a way that seems ridiculous when you say it out loud, but if you were ever young, I think you know what they are driving at. Anyway.
1: Like you're going to get to watch your funeral and all the people be sad that you're gone.
2: Right, exactly. And you'll just go about your business wherever else, in heaven or whatever. In your own mind, it will continue in a way that's utterly unrealistic. But I want to move on to something different. These guys, their rambling 75-page manifesto was like hating on everybody. It was a teenage version of I'm a newly formed bigot or something like that. But as hours passed, more and more came out not only about the shooters, but about individuals associated with the mosque. On October 20th, 2023, for example, the mosque's imam declared in a sermon that when people are occupied, then the resistance is justified. Talking about Palestinians. That same month, his wife posted a gruesome meme of a Star of David beheading babies along the caption, "The devil is killing." Archived Facebook posts appear to show the security guard who was killed while protecting the congregation, and he's been hailed as a hero over and over again, right? His Facebook posts show him praising Hitler and writing that hellfire is waiting for the Jews, all the Jews. These sentiments are abhorrent and poisonous to a pluralistic democracy. They did nothing to diminish the immeasurable weight of the crime, writes this one essayist who happened to be a rabbi. But so you had a lot of really brutal Islamist ugliness coming out of the mosque, which in no way justifies slaughtering innocents. And then
1: there's doesn't make you any less of a hero for giving your life to keep a bunch of school kids from being shot either.
2: Yeah, it's funny. You've referenced school kids. I'm not. Was that what was going on at the time?
1: It's a mosque and school, and there were lots of children there. Yeah, you haven't seen the video of the kids holding hands leaving the school.
2: Oh, I have actually that one. Yeah. So any morally sane person should unequivocally and immediately condemn this senseless act. I would agree completely. Yet in the aftermath of the San Diego shooting, it was all too easy to find idiocy and lunacy on display. Laura Loomer, far-right political activist and Trump ally, tweeted, "The shooting in California took place at a jihadi mosque known for its hate preachers. This shooting was likely planned by Muslim and the Islamic lobby in America to spread more Islamophobia laws and create sympathy for Islamic invaders in America." It's a person with many, many, many, many followers. And then, let's see, there was another one. Somebody else said it was actually a false flag, something. So immediately everybody latched onto their side and how it was clearly proof that, you know, whatever is happening. A lot of craziness, a lot of ugliness.
1: There's your quote of the week.
2: Yeah.
1: This whole, you know, talking to chatbots, the Turing test. Maybe we have a Turing test beyond just like, you know, a computer. You can't tell a computer for a human. Like the next level is you can't quite differentiate real life from online life. So you take things from online into the real world and can't tell the difference.
2: Right.
1: And then people end up dead.
2: So I found the quote that I was looking for to wrap this up. This rabbi who's writing talks about from the 1963 16th Street Baptist Church bombing in Birmingham by the Klan, to the Tree of Life synagogue shooting in Pittsburgh that killed 11 and injured 8. Here's the common thread. The strain in American public life remains alive and well. And for the past 2.5 years in particular, since October 7th, horrifyingly, Public discourse has grown increasingly comfortable with slogans that sanctify violence in the name of justice. The streets have rung with phrases like resistance is justified and long live the Intifada. Slogans predicated on the idea that violence, including mass violence against religious communities, can be explained away, even celebrated, if its victims are sufficiently condemnable. Which is what we got out of those halfwits at the Luigi Mangione trial as well. Slogans predicated on the idea that violence, even mass violence, can be celebrated if its victims are sufficiently condemnable.
1: It's pretty good. That doesn't take you good places.
2: No, sir. No, it doesn't. A more life-affirming note, ironically, from our friends at Trust and Will. 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
1: Yep, in as little as 30 minutes, you can create a will that does document who's going to take your kids so they don't end up in the care of the state, where's your money going, who's getting how much of what, healthcare planning that you need to have. 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
2: 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I have to drink to get through our previous discussion.
1: Visibly intoxicated.
2: Oh, yeah. Yeah, knee walking drunk.
1: See, if you're moving, the visible part would be stumbling. Swerving. Yeah. If you're standing perfectly still, the visible would have to be what?
2: Swaying back and forth, glassy eyes, blank expression. We know the look.
1: Yes, I've seen it in the mirror. Visibly drunk. I don't think I've ever said that to myself looking in the mirror.
2: Visibly, audibly drunk.
1: Good Lord, you're visibly drunk. Maybe that's your goal for Memorial Day weekend.
2: Yikes. No.
1: I ordered some hamburger buns, hamburgers, hot dogs, and hot dog buns. I'm getting ready for the Memorial Day weekend.
2: That's so smart. I need to do the same.
1: Do you have any idea why a hot dog is so much better on the grill?
2: Yeah, kind of. It caramelizes this and that, so it turns certain things into sugars in a way that blah, blah, blah.
1: I'm not an expert on this.
2: I'm not a chef.
1: Because we'd been, like, in the wintertime, cooking them, split them in half, cook them in a pan.
2: It's a good method.
1: They're good, but they're not near as good as on the open flame.
2: Yeah, I would agree.
1: We were all talking about this the other night. We made them on the open flame. We hadn't for a while. And it's just like, this is a different thing. They're delicious.
2: Yeah, I need to come up with Getty's scale or algorithm or something. I've talked about this before. I slaved over a meal once for a family reunion. It was quite good, but, I mean, it was an unbelievable amount of work. And then the next day, I think we had hamburgers on the grill. And I thought, this took a tenth of the time, and it's like 79 to 85% as yummy.
1: Yeah, I'm never going to, we're having hamburgers on the grill. I'm never, ever going to say that.
2: Just make sure you slice up some onion for me. Love that onion. Yeah. Mm.
1: And I can't do onion. It eats a hole in my stomach.
2: That's no good.
1: Ketchup mustard, though.
2: Yeah. So it's the algorithm will be effort to deliciousness.
1: Yes.
2: And you'll see the score. That's a 72. That's not good enough. That's too much work. Screw it. Let's have a burger.
1: Maybe we can get to the details around the first state in the nation trying to take on layoffs because of AI, which is going to be like a big news story over the next couple of years. Anyway, that other stuff on the way too.
0: Armstrong and Getty.
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18: 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He was a sweet-looking dog, almost identical to the retriever on my brother's farm. So Sarah ran up to give it a hug. A split second later, that sweet-looking dog had Sarah by the arm. 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

0: care for the unhoused.
1: When I say comprehensive health care, it's actually what people can get from Medi-Cal. The problem is that the linkage isn't made with the people and the services.
0: So that would be taxpayers? System,
1: well, we already pay for it. It's already paid for. It's the linkage that hasn't happened.
2: I think we missed the first part about that, but that was that whole conversation about dental care, because the mayor, current mayor of Los Angeles, Karen Bass, kind of stepped in it the other day when she gave her, she's one of those people that smiles all the time. People like that kind of weird me out.
3: Oh, yeah.
2: But she smiles all the time on how, we got to get teeth for the untoothed, because, you do meth, you lose your teeth. And how are you going to go out and get a job when you got no teeth? How are you going to go apply for a job?
3: So taxpayers
2: got
3: to buy meth mouth teeth. Yes.
2: So the rest of us are responsible to put teeth in the mouth of people who did meth so long that they lost all their teeth. That's my job. That's my responsibility now, to make sure you got teeth, you can go get a job. And of course, it goes beyond without even saying that, of course, if you give a meth head teeth, the first thing they're going to do is clean up their act, get a job, and go be a productive member of society. The only thing
3: I thought you were going to do a little, give a meth head teeth and they'll chew for a day. Give a meth head. I don't know how to end it.
2: Anyway, I was just thinking about how, because we're on all over the country, and I was just thinking about, you know, the number of people that have any interest in the mayoral race in Los Angeles. My whole life, I grew up in the rural Midwest. I've known who was the mayor of New York at every point in my life since I was 6 years old.
3: Mm-hmm.
2: Because, you know, media all comes out of New York, and late night jokes and TV shows and everything like that. The number two city in America, L.A., not near as much. It's a big deal. Anywho. One of the reasons this is getting so much attention is you got this former reality star, Spencer Pratt, running as a Republican against the current mayor. And you got all the homelessness problems and the meth heads and all the stuff that we've talked about a lot with California and Los Angeles. But then the ads he's putting out that are so good. But I'd never heard this story. This is Spencer Pratt, lifelong Democrat, reality star, why he became a Republican.
4: Why are you a Republican?
5: Well, you want to break some news here?
4: Sure.
5: When I was a hated reality star,
4: yeah,
5: I got so many death threats. I had so much security and police. And what did they tell me to do? Get a gun. This is real. I know people don't like guns, but L.A. was dangerous if you're hated. So I got a gun. My wife got a gun. And then we needed CCWs. The only people that supported a CCW was the Republican. That was what I aligned with, my safety, my personal safety, my family's safety. I know people don't like guns, but when people are threatening your life and your own security is telling you you need to have home protection, train to, it's not like just I went to the, you know, go through the proper steps. That was my, that's it.
2: That's pretty damned interesting. So first of all, I never followed his reality star period, but he played the heel, which every reality show needs to have one that people love to hate. And he took on that role. But then he ended up with death threats for him and his wife. Then the cops said, well, get a gun. That's what I would do if I were you. Right. And then it's hard to get a CCW because in your blue states and cities, the criminals get to have guns. And then if they use the gun, you don't charge them any of the gun laws that exist for some
3: certainly
2: reason.
3: If they're not a BIPOC person, right?
2: But if you're a taxpaying citizen and you want a gun and you've got no history of violence whatsoever, it's going to make it incredibly difficult for you to have a gun.
3: Right. The authorities will tell you, do nothing to protect yourself. The authorities will protect you. And then, of course, they don't. Not at all.
2: Anyway, and that's what turned him into a Republican. A Democrat who's been mugged by reality. That's a Republican.
3: Yeah, yeah. The party that says, yes, you have the right to defend yourself. That's the one for me, he says. Not surprisingly. Man, I want to get to that DNC's self-autopsy of the 2024 race. Can't wait to hear about that.
2: Yeah, we got a bunch of stuff we can get to coming up. So first attempt at laws to keep you from losing your job because of AI. I don't see how that's possibly going to work.
3: It won't.
2: Yeah. If you missed a segment of the podcast, Armstrong and Getty on demand.
6: Armstrong and Getty.
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12: Guaranteed human.
13: President Trump is rolling back Biden-era EPA rules in an effort to lower grocery prices. Speaking from the Oval Office today, he said the overhaul will make more refrigerants that are used in freezers, refrigerators, and air conditioning units more available for homeowners, grocery stores, and other places of business.
14: The higher cost threatened thousands of jobs and was passed on in the form of higher prices and higher taxes.
13: Trump said the Biden regulations drove up prices for groceries. He added that the changes will save Americans $2.4 billion each year. The president was joined by executives from Kroger, Piggly Wiggly, Fairway Stores, and other major grocery chains. The Memorial Day travel period is getting underway, and it's expected to set a record this year, according to AAA. Officials project that 45 million Americans will travel at least 50 miles from home between today and Monday, the Memorial Day holiday. Two police officers who were at the U.S. Capitol during the 2021 riot are suing the Trump administration over the recently created anti-weaponization fund. NBC's Ryan Nobles reports the $1.7 billion fund was created as part of a settlement between President Trump and the government.
15: Those receiving money may include January 6 rioters. Trump and his family will not receive any of the money. But as part of the agreement, the DOJ saying the U.S. cannot pursue any ongoing audits into the finances of the president, his businesses, or family members.
13: Former U.S. Capitol Police Officer Harry Dunn and D.C. Police Officer Daniel Hodges filed their lawsuit in federal court yesterday. It calls the fund blindly illegal, contending that it harms the officers by rewarding those who committed violence in the president's name. The teenagers accused of killing three people at a San Diego mosque seem to have been radicalized by online extremism. The two male suspects killed themselves after Monday's attack at the Islamic Center of San Diego. NBC News says they left behind a 75-page document filled with neo-Nazi ideology and hate speech about Muslims, Jewish people, black people, Latino people, women, and the LGBTQ community. I'm Chris Caraggio.
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23: Fairbanks area weather. Got a few showers today. Partly sunny otherwise. High should be lower 60s. For tonight, we expect to see mostly cloudy skies. Slight chance of showers in the evening. Lows down to the lower 40s. Your Friday looks mostly sunny. Highs will be in the lower 60s. Currently downtown, it is 49 degrees.
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0: Welcome, everybody. Thursday edition of Clay and Buck kicks off right now. Thanks for being here with us. We have lots to discuss today with all of you. Right now, Donald Trump, President of the United States, is addressing the nation on rolling back some Biden, kind of like Obama, Biden-era energy rules, a whole range of other things. We will bring you the highlights of that. We don't think we need to go live right to it, given the subject matter, but we'll bring you any highlights that come from that. Some other big things on our radar, the indictment of Raul Castro. Everyone's seeing this, I think, Clay, in the last 24 hours pretty much the same way, which is gearing up for something with Cuba. Something is going to happen here. The status quo is not going to be what happens. Trump administration is saying they're in the final stages of negotiations. We'll see. We've been in the final stages of negotiations for weeks now. We'll see what that means. The launch of the $1.7 billion anti-weaponization fund, Clay, something I think is worth discussing. A little bit of the aftermath as well of some of the elections yesterday, and some people very upset about Massey. Some people on the right very upset that Massey lost his congressional seat. I think it's interesting. Clearly, this is about the symbolism of the Massey fight, because one seat in Congress, first of all, it's going to go to a Republican. So it's not like we're even losing a House seat, really. It's just not going to be a guy who had built a lot of his reputation over the last year or so on attacking Donald Trump and the Epstein file stuff and all the rest of it. Worth maybe revisiting some of that. Something Clay and I both noted, and I am glad that he thought it was worthy of discussion as well today. Harvard's about to get rid of grade inflation, it seems.
1: Yes.
0: This is part of a broader trend. I mean, I could tell you, quite honestly, I can only speak from my own experience. You tell me, Clay, if this was the deal at GW. At Amherst, if you had a pulse and you didn't assault anyone during class hours, you pretty much got a B, maybe a B plus. And if you did some work, you got an A minus. And if you were like reasonably talented, you got an A. Those were the only grades. Unless you got caught plagiarizing and then you failed. Those were the only, because that happened to people that I know. Those were the only options. Harvard's now going to have a bell curve, which means there's going to be a whole bunch of people in the middle, but then there's going to be some A's and some F's.
1: Yeah, look, I think so. If you go back and study, and some of you are going to remember this, grade inflation really took off during the Vietnam War, because you had to have a certain, some of you are going to remember this, you had to have a certain GPA to be able to avoid the draft. And many different professors out there didn't want to be the reason that somebody went from being in a classroom to being forced to

0: Some people would argue, well, if you're smart enough to get into Harvard, you are operating at a different level than your average student. And
1: also not true, by the way. That's a whole other discussion.
0: There are some, what I would say, if you want to adopt that mantra, there are a couple of law schools, at least two that I know of, Stanford and Yale, which just have pass-fail for law school. There are no grades. Their argument to recruiters is Stanford and Yale are so elite, all we do is pass-fail. And that gives students the opportunity to pursue their interest. And frankly, if you're going to pass the bar exam at an incredibly high rate, which you should if you're admitted to either of those schools, then I would get it. I actually think just going pass-fail is a better solution than giving everybody A's. But Harvard now is saying they're doing away with grade inflation. And as Harvard goes, everywhere goes. Buck, we talked about this too. There's an article front page, I think yesterday, I was reading in the Wall Street Journal. Have you seen the number of kids that now get necessary medical additional time to take advanced tests and how skewed it is for rich school districts? In other words, you get untimed.
1: Can I tell you
0: SAT
1: something about this?
0: I
1: know I have particular. I grew up in New York at the absolute peak of SAT prep frenzy, where there were articles written, and this is in 1990, you know, 98, 99 dollars, about people making $1,000 an hour to be SAT tutors. Okay. That's how crazy it was in New York City. This was not necessarily, probably had this a little bit in LA too, but New York and Boston are always, I think, and DC to some extent, the epicenters of this. But so many, there were people I knew who they built their whole practices, sort of like child psychology practices, on basically giving whatever parents would write them the checks, untimed testing. And the thing about untimed testing that is so pernicious is that it's not like it says you took untimed testing, because then, of course, that's not fair. So everyone thinks that you got the same score that everybody else did under the same constraints. It's a lie. It's a lie.
0: Yes.
1: If you need untimed testing, then it should just say you had untimed testing and the school can decide whether they want to deal with that constraint or not. But, Clay, it was all over the place. I knew people went to Ivy League schools of every kind, Stanford, Duke, you name it, untimed testing. Just so they could juice it. By the way, they didn't need it. Just so they could juice up their SATs. The whole thing was a scam, folks. We're all now because data is everywhere and we can find these things, the scams, Clay. It's not just Somalis running scams. A lot of people are running scams out there.
0: Well, we saw, was it the Varsity Blue case where people were buying their kids way into a wide variety?
1: Well, that's a whole different thing. That's pretending right. That your kid is a crew star when... Yeah.
0: But I think what you're seeing is these systems are being exploited in many different ways. And the stat was that 40% of Stanford's class got special accommodations on testing. And you know what's funny about this is in 2020, they suddenly said it's racist to standardize tests. You remember? So everybody went standardized test optional. For those of you who have forgotten many of the different crazy things that happened in 2020, and then what do you think happened? They found out that they were admitting people who didn't have the ability to do the bare minimum and stay eligible in the schools, that the standardized testing was a rough approximation of your ability to complete high-level schoolwork. And so they have all now slowly trickled back in to requiring the SAT or the ACT as a way, because this goes to the grade inflation thing, Buck. Everybody's getting grade inflated. So if everybody has a 4.0 who's a decent student at so many different schools, how do you tell the difference between a 4.0? Well, you have to have a standardized test that is evenly applied across everyone.
1: And if people want to understand how this arms race comes about and why there are a whole lot of schools that are, I would consider, middle tier private schools right now. Also, I'm going to note, a lot of people say, just go to state school. A lot of state schools are really hard to get into, so put that aside for a second.
0: Crazy hard. Where you
1: people
0: are now,
1: have this idea that UF state school now is what it was in the 80s. It is not, okay? The schools are crazy hard to get into.
0: Florida and Florida State are insanely difficult to get in. Both of them are now because the overall quality of school grad in Florida has skyrocketed, and they give really great in-state scholarships. So you can go to UF and you can go to FSU for a fraction of what some of these high-level schools are going to cost.
1: So, but the reason also all this stuff has mattered to people.

0: people in the past so much is that there was a perception that a certain level of elite school, even an undergraduate program, was entree into high earning, high status, high influence. So the whole thing here was, we don't have enough black students at Harvard. We don't have enough Latino students at Harvard unless we rig the system. And it's not okay for them to go to a school that's actually more fitting of their academic skills and level at that point, because the point of Harvard and all these other so-called elite schools is not to educate people. It is to give them a credential that they can then monetize. That's the point. The problem they've run into is that because they have distributed that monetizable credential in a way that inherently undermines, you know, because the thing was, oh, I went to Harvard. Oh, well, I get to go to the top law firm, or, oh, I get to go to the top, yeah, whatever, top grad school, top program, you name whatever job you want, engineering pro. Now it's okay. Well, you went to an Ivy League school. Why'd you get in? That's a fair question to ask. Oh, every time. And by the way, and I'm going to admit also, legacies, athletes, it's not just the preferred minority groups. Legacies, athletes too, also factor into this. My point here, Clay, is that this whole system is, we, you and I, really, our generation, went through the absolute thick of this madness. And I think maybe the people 10, 15 years younger than us, it's changing now. It is really turning back. And a lot of these schools that think they're going to be charging, you know, $70,000, $80,000, $90,000 a year, I know that they have now scholarships and things for people that have like less than 150 grand in household income. I don't know how they're going to sustain themselves.
1: A lot of them are going to shut down. I think you're going to see a lot of mergers. I think we have way too many colleges relative to the value that many of them create. And that's going to be sad, because some of you went to schools that you really liked. You're already seeing it, particularly where you went to school, Buck, in the Northeast. There are so many small liberal arts schools. I think what you're going to see, and this is my, you know, I think this is a big thesis in general, is success. So the elite of the elite are going to continue to do really, really well. The ones that are very affordable, I think, will have a way to succeed. But that middle tier, yeah. I think a lot of the middle tier schools are going to vanish.
0: Yeah, no offense to any Bucknell grads out there, but your kids might not, they might want to look at some other options. I don't know why I just took a shot at Bucknell, but I did.
1: Yeah, poor. I was like, of all the places out there.
0: That's the one that came to mind. I was like, meh. I'll say this, Clay, as well. If you want to really understand how much of this is branding versus education, those are two different things, right? Education is what you learn, your skills, improving your, or, you know, expanding your mindset, your understanding of the world around you, etc., versus I put this on a resume, I get the following things because of it. Yale University's name for a slave trader. They will never change the name. You could have kids lying down in the street at Yale demanding, and by the way, they wouldn't do it either, because they actually know this as well. Yale University is named for a slave trader, not even a guy who just like owned a slave or two, a guy who built his fortune trading slaves. They will never change their name to the University of, you know, East New Haven or something.
1: Yeah,
0: because it's not about the education. It's about the, oh, you went there? So this whole university industrial complex is going through a reckoning right now because of the federally backed student loans, which meant they could just jack up the prices everywhere because of taking all these international students. So then they could have the international students pay, you know, these exorbitant tuitions, so they could lard up the payroll with all of these administrators who don't do anything other than lecture people about DEI and, you know, pronouns. This is our whole higher education hierarchy, really, in this country is in right now a dramatic shift. And Clay, that is why Harvard University is like, we got to actually give people real grades.
1: Yeah,
0: because people are realizing that going to Harvard doesn't mean anything anymore.
1: Well,
0: it doesn't really mean anything. I mean, to some people it does, but to a lot of people, it's like, okay, well, you know, you're a student who went to Harvard, but, you know, you're from Kenya. Was that a big help in you getting in? Like, as an international student of color, was that something that was taken into account? Or, you know, you're from wherever. The point is,
1: I'm looking at the data more and more. The number, if we believe that the value of super high education is an incredible asset in the United States, a conversation we should be having way more is, why are we admitting so many foreign students at the most elite American schools?
0: It's a betrayal. It's a betrayal of our military technology and intelligence apparatus. It's a betrayal. None of these schools, but notice how they all say we're private, but we need those federal dollars.
1: Yeah.
0: We need the federal backing.
1: If you give up your federal dollars, take in whoever you want, they would say, well, they're paying full freight. That's why we need it. I'm doing a deep dive on this in sports because people have shined a light on it for me. Do you know what percentage of full scholarships now are being given in Olympic sports to kids that are not American? That are going to elite schools that have
0: tennis has a huge lot of these big tennis programs.
1: Patrick McEnroe which I know, was tweeting about this recently. The
0: oh really? I didn't even see that.
1: Yeah,
0: they're just bringing in all these basically semi pros.
1: Yes.
0: From Slovenia. That's who's playing for like Texas A&M on the tennis team these days. Like really?
1: Yeah. John McEnroe tweeted out, and I think it is a window into what the schools are doing in general. Sometimes overall. But he tweeted, I think, 4 of the 24 of the top tennis competitors were actually American-born. So we have 20 foreign tennis players that are getting full rides at American institutions. It makes no sense.
0: That's outrageous. Why are your parents paying taxes in all these states and paying federal taxes so that foreign kids can, I feel very strongly. By the way, totally disagree with Trump on this. We do not need 500,000 Chinese students. Completely disagree with the president. I don't know why he said it, but we can revisit that another time. Business insurance is just the cost of doing business for most companies. But how many different brokers does it take to be insured? Too many, right? SuperSure is the first company we know of that makes sense of all the business insurance policies that owners like you must maintain to operate their business wisely. 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
0: When we talk about Israel, we're not just talking about a country on a map. 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
1: Right now in Israel, families are still on edge with an ongoing ceasefire in place, knowing that missile and drone attacks can start again at any time. 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It's a call to respond.
0: For Christians, caring for the Jewish people isn't rooted in politics. 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

0: Welcome back in, Clay Travis, Buck Sexton Show. President Trump talking in the White House. We are running on that, and we will have you all of the latest that he has said there. Couple of different updates that I think are significant, Buck. South Carolina redistricting. The South Carolina State House has voted yes. A Senate subcommittee has as well. It's now on to the Senate. That would eliminate James Clyburn's seat, would make all of South Carolina red as the fallout of the racial gerrymander case continues. Buck, it looks like Tennessee has done it. It looks like Alabama, South Carolina, Louisiana are all now going to be adding at least one House seat for the Republican Party. That is worth following. The battle in South Carolina going on right now. As the fallout is continuing from that major Supreme Court decision.
1: Absolutely.
0: And I think it may actually end up, I think there's an undervaluation right now of Republicans maintaining control in the House. Because if you start looking at this map, there's not that many seats they would have to win that are so-called toss-up states now.
1: It's very important. It would be a huge benefit, not just the Trump administration, I really truly believe, for the country, to have a unified GOP control for the last 2 years of Trump. I think we could see some, very good things happen. And the alternative is you're going to get into a lot of gridlock stuff, and it's going to get messy. 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
1: The Senate passed a war powers resolution that Lisa Murkowski of Alaska left behind. It's meant to limit President Trump's Iran war powers.
2: On this vote, the yeas are 15, the nays are 47. The motion is agreed to.
1: It marks the first time it's been passed after several failed attempts. Anchorage police are launching a website section focused on missing and murdered indigenous persons. The new MMIP page includes case data, murder and clearance rates, and community resources. Police Chief Sean Case says the department wants to continue building on community attention surrounding the issues. Alaska's oldest original lighthouse near Haines is set to open to the public for the first time. The Eldred Rock Lighthouse Preservation Association says a grand opening is planned for later this month following years of restoration work. Preservation leaders say the facility will host educational events, retreats, and public tours. About $600,000 was spent on safety measures and contamination cleanup. I'm Monica Nelson.
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16: Fairbanks area weather. Got a few showers today. Partly sunny otherwise. High should be lower 60s. For tonight, we expect to see mostly cloudy skies. Slight chance of showers in the evening. Lows down to the lower 40s. Your Friday looks mostly sunny. Highs will be in the lower 60s. Currently downtown, it is 49 degrees.

0: Welcome back into Clay and Buck. We had Trump just now in the Oval Office. Bunch of cuts. Talking to him about all the things going on here. So let's dive into it, shall we? First off, we had Trump. He got a grocery store owner, Clay.
1: He's having a, I think they're trying to address some of the affordability related issues. So they have everybody in there right now. Trump is taking questions on everything, but I actually thought about reducing costs.
0: Okay.
1: Yeah. But I actually thought some of the most interesting things, not surprisingly, are coming out as he's answering questions, including, got a lot of feedback on Cuba yesterday. Here he is, cut 23. He's talking about Cuba. He's talking about Iran in the midst of talking about cost of groceries and more. Cut 23.
2: Cuba, look, it's a failed country. Everybody knows it. They don't have electricity. They don't have money. They don't have really anything. They don't have food. And we're going to help them along, and we're going to help them because number one, I want to help them, you know, on a humanitarian basis. But we have the Cuban American population, much of it living in Miami and Florida. That's a great group of people, amazing group of people, industrious, they're great Americans. They've wanted this to happen. They want to go back to their country. They want to help their country. I hope they're going to stay here, but they want to go back. They want to invest in their country and, you know, see if they can bring it back. Other presidents have looked at this for 50, 60 years doing something, and it looks like I'll be the one that does it, so we'd be happy to do it. We want to open it up to Cuban Americans where they can go back and help.
1: So that is one part of this. Buck, what do you think is going to happen in Cuba? Like, if you had to forecast, I don't want to put you on blast because you're surrounded by so many Cubans and they're immediately going to say, call you out if you're wrong. What's the time frame here? I bet you studied Cuba even some back in the day at CIA because they've been studying this thing for 60 some odd years. What do you think happens? Like, how does this play out? What's the time frame under which it does?
0: I think they're going to see the handwriting on the wall and they're going to start to play ball because they recognize that if they thought that it was daring to pull off the Maduro capture operation, a lot easier to pull off something in Cuba. Cuba is right. Cuba is a quick flight, my friend. It is not hard to. And we got Florida right here. What do we have? SOCOM, SOCOM down here. So there's definitely plenty of ability, I think, to leverage the new sheriff is in town attitude that Trump brings to all this. And I think that's where he's going with it. I mean, Clay, you can be Delcy Rodriguez.
1: Yes.
0: Who, you know, has a shot to, like, really, let's be honest, has a shot to forget about whatever she did in the past, make Venezuela great again, dare I say, because it is actually a great country with great people and great resources.
1: And great resources.
0: Yes.
1: I mean, they have so much value in that country. It's crazy.
0: You know, Venezuela isn't Yemen. Like, it hasn't been just kind of a desolate hellhole for all of its existence. Like, Venezuela is a beautiful country. Beautiful people. I know so many Venezuelans here in South Florida who, you know, remember when their country was prosperous. That's the other thing too, right? It's not, in 200 years ago, we were a great nation or something. Venezuela was doing great in the 90s. This wasn't that long ago. Socialism ruins everything. Communism ruins everything. And that's what unfortunately happened there. So I think that we're looking right now. Look, we have the CIA telling us that they're meeting with Cuban leadership. And the whole Raul Castro thing, just to be clear to everybody, the guy's 94 years old. I mean, he's behind the scenes, still a power player, but we don't think he's going to be around that much longer. We're using the indictment of Raul Castro as a message to all of his lieutenants around him. It's like, this is going to come to an end, guys. And which side of this do you want to be on? Because I don't think the Cubans are so delusional that they think if U.S. military action comes for them this time, they're going to be able to do very much about it. Because, again, we're not saying we're going to land, you know, a Marine expeditionary unit and try to build their country for them. We're just going to go take out their leadership. Kind of Israel post-October 7 style. Like, we're just going to track these guys down.
1: So a part of me thinks that we should just put Marco Rubio in charge of Cuba, too. I mean, I know Marco Rubio's got 18 different jobs.
0: You just want to see the memes.
1: Yeah, but my concern is Venezuela had at least a history of democratic elections, so there is in some form an opposition group to Maduro that existed and hadn't been stamped out for generations. Is there an opposition group in Cuba capable of running Cuba in any way, or has the communist rulers of Cuba, have the communist rulers of Cuba been so despotic that they have wiped out everything? So in other words, there is a fundamental ability to have competing parties and existing election infrastructure in Venezuela in the memory of most of the people who live in Venezuela. That's why so many of them were disgusted and fled, because they had seen Venezuela when it was better. I do wonder whether that person or that group exists in Cuba in a similar way to Venezuela. And this, honestly, I think, Buck, I don't know if you saw this story, that Israel thought, and I can't pronounce his name, Mahmoud Ahmadinejad or whatever he pronounces his name.
0: Ahmadinejad.
1: Yeah, good luck for me for that. Ahmadinejad, that they thought he was going to be the Delcy Rodriguez of Iran. Did you read this story? It's actually kind of fascinating. They, according to the New York Times, Israel wiped out. He was being held under house arrest, and the first strikes that they put in place wiped out all of the IRGC that was holding him hostage, and that he had been meeting secretly behind the scenes, and they thought maybe he's the guy who's going to be able to rise to power and work with us. And obviously that has not happened, but I think that kind of ties in with the idea that Israel put out there to Trump, which is there is a group inside of Iran that could rise up and take back power, and that obviously hasn't happened.
0: Yeah, they were wrong. Unfortunately, that was a big swing and a miss. So we'll see what else we have going. You know, the Wall Street Journal, I might add now, Wall Street Journal is pretty much always go bomb the bad guys in the Middle East, and Israel is our best ally, and we need to do the following. And the Wall Street Journal on the Iran thing is, this is not a good situation. You see that today? They're like, this is not good. Because what I told you guys. The Iranians are they're playing the rope-a-dope game, and Trump keeps saying every few days, we're going to go in, we're going to bomb the crap out of them, and then he doesn't. And then it's just back to what we were in. This is where I knew this was going to happen. I told you guys it was going to happen. This is where we are. So, yeah.
1: Well, I think the Wall Street Journal perspective, the Wall Street Journal is my favorite media outlet that I'm not affiliated with. And their perspective has been finish the job. And I think right now there's a concern that Trump is kind of in that swamp terrain where you don't want to commit more resources. Anybody who's ever tried to rehab a house, yeah. we're in the part now where the house is in worse shape than it might have been before you started the rehab, but you're looking around and thinking, boy, this is going to be a lot more work to fix this than I anticipated. And so I think the question is, to what extent and how can you get out of the situation that you're in right now while claiming victory? And this is why I think it's ultimately going to come down to the nuclear dust. The stories out there are that Iran may have said, we'll let other countries take possession of the nuclear dust. Maybe they have not. I still think, I said this months ago, that Trump is going to have to send people in and seize it. And
0: so this is what the Wall Street Journal actually, this is their editorial board. So this is kind of not one person. It's the whole editorial board. The piece is Trump reaches an Iran crossroads. And just one part of this that I think really summarizes where they, remember, they're very, this is the right move. Love what Trump is doing. Trump is great on this, all this stuff. Now they're saying, if a good deal is impossible, Mr. Trump will have little choice other than to resume using military force. But to what end? ? Resuming the war needs to be tied to a strategic goal that can be achieved without the Iranian regime's agreement. This is what I keep telling you. Iran will not concede. Iran will not concede. It's not.
1: That's why I think we're just going to have to take it. Come and take it. The Gadsden flag, right?
0: Molon Labe.
1: Yeah. We're going to have to go and take it, I think, from Iran, because you see Putin is saying, I'll keep the nuclear. Yeah, that's a great solution. Let's just give it to Russia.
0: Yeah,
1: I'll solve everything. Just give me all
0: Vlad.
1: The danger.
0: Vlad's a good guy. He's got strong pecs and he wrestles bears.
1: I think we're going to have to go in and just take it. And I understand some people are going to lose their minds over that. But to me, this is the grand cinematic way that this comes to a conclusion.
0: Here's Kim Strassel, who's my personal favorite columnist at the Wall Street Journal. This is Cut 12. This is what she says about the Iran situation. Let's hear it.
3: One thing that I think you have to give the president credit for is that he hasn't actually settled for a bad deal, okay? Because that probably has been tempting, and maybe other presidents would have done that, be able to sign some piece of paper and say victory when in fact you really didn't gain anything from this operation. But, you know, hopefully the president understands that this is the Iranian game. This is what they do. They draw it out. They just, because they know right now that a lot of time is on their side. They are putting enormous economic pressure on the United States and politically on the Republican Party, and they think that that all plays to their benefit.
0: Yep. That is all true. That is where we are right now. Trump spoke. Did he speak just now in the Oval? I'm trying to pull up the latest here.
1: We've got the latest on Iran. We'll play it when we come back. He answered questions about it. By the way, now also a Minneapolis live press conference about the fraud in Minnesota that is going on as they are announcing arrests surrounding the Somali fraud ring. Haven't heard much from our boy Tim Walz in a while, have we? He's gone awfully quiet after his comparing the situation with ICE to the Civil War in the day two and three at Gettysburg and all of his strained analogies there. We'll monitor this as well as more news continues. By the way, one bit of news I was going to mention earlier, Buck. Mike Duggan, who was the mayor of Detroit and had been running an independent campaign for governor, dropped out. So he is out of that race now. Republican primary is coming up, and we will see. That's a significant battleground state, open, no incumbent there for both the Senate and the governor's race in Michigan. Severe weather can be the great equalizer when it comes to roofing. A night of intense winds, hailstorm, you name it. One of those can cause problems to an aging roof. And right now we've got a lot of wild weather going on across the entire country, and you can get in touch with Erie Home, a company operating for 50 years with national reliability, hometown connections, trustworthy, the absolute best at what they do. 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

0: Welcome back in. Clay Travis, Buck Sexton Show, rolling through the Thursday edition of the program. A lot of you probably soon to be on the roads for Memorial Day weekend. Stay safe out there. And certainly, Buck is ducking out for Friday. I'll be in with you Friday, and then we'll both be back Tuesday. So we'll see if any major news happens. But here is, we were just talking about this, and we teased it. Trump saying, what we talked about a little bit ago, Iran can't keep the uranium. Once we get it, we will destroy it. Listen.
1: Uranium.
2: No. We get the highly enriched. We will get it. We don't need it. We don't want it. We'll probably destroy it after we get it, but we're not going to let them have it.
0: So, Buck, this comes back to, we've been talking about this for some time, and I think it's very reasonable on your perspective, and it's also reasonable, actually, as these things go for Iran. There is no basis whatsoever for Iran to voluntarily give this up. The only way I think we get it is if we go and take it. I mean, am I crazy on this? If our goal is to have the nuclear dust, and I think, tell me if you think I'm crazy on this take too. I think Trump wants to have it because it is a direct repudiation of the Iraq war when we didn't find the weapons of mass destruction. He wants to be able to say, here it is. We found it. Iran was trying to create nukes. We've destroyed it. This is a successful operation, and now we're out. I think that's got to be the way he's thinking.
3: He definitely, I don't think there's much doubt that anyone has that Iran has nuclear stuff going on. So it's a little different in that respect. But I would say, Clay, that he does want to have a clear separation from what the Obama Iran policy and takeaway was versus, you know, if he comes out of there with the last remnants of their actual physical nuclear program, this is not an Obama deal. The Obama deal was, let's just sort of keep negotiating and talk about this forever while the Iranians cheat and don't get held accountable. Like that's the Obama deal, right? So, you know, it's I think a separation from that is very important for Trump. But to what you're saying, I've kind of been saying this all along. Iran is not going to make this deal. Okay, I could sit down with J.D. Vance. I could sit down with Jared Kushner or whatever. I would tell them the same thing. Iran is not going to make this deal. It will not hold. It will not happen. It is not reality. That's why they didn't fly to Pakistan, whatever it was, a week ago. This is because Clay, that's in the context of this struggle, that is unconditional surrender from the Iranians. That is how that regime views it. They will not do it. They are Japan before getting nuked. They won't give up.
0: So that leaves me with the only way to get it is to take it. And then other people are going to say, well, you can't put boots on the ground, all those things. If the goal is to get the nuclear dust, the other option is you just say, well, they can't actually get to it. We bombed it so significantly. It might take weeks of being on the ground, basically, with all the again, this feels like a movie. It is why I think Trump is going to be attracted to it. If you were making a movie like this, the nerdy scientist guys would be cross-pollinated with all the badass door kicker guys, and the nerdy scientist guys would be saying, we have to go get the canisters, we have to pull them out of Iran, do you know how dangerous this is, all of these different things. I think that's going to have appeal to Trump. I agree with you. I don't think Iran is just going to say, hey, here's exactly what you want, we're going to hand it over to you. I think we have to go take it, if that's the goal. And then that obviously comes with increased risk and boots on the ground aspects. And if we're going to do that, Buck, by the way, we got to do it now, because the longer you wait, the closer it gets to the election. We want this thing resolved by the time we get through summer at the absolute worst. And anyway, that to me is the inevitable result of where this all heads.
3: And there's a reason that Trump is having a affordability conference today, because he recognizes that for the GOP, there are a lot of you, I'm sure, who want to hear about Iran and think this is going great and think Trump knows exactly what he's doing, and that's fine. There are also a lot of you who want to hear about how things are going to be made better for you to pay your bills, pay your mortgage, save some cash, deal with the credit card bills, etc. GOP, Trump, they got to focus in on that right away.
1: speaking truth and having fun. Clay Travis and Buck Sexton.
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6: Hi, Michael. NVIDIA reported its latest quarterly results last night. Now, the company has become a market bellwether for artificial intelligence. What stood out to you?
7: Well, Monica, as we've discussed, AI is a defining theme of the decade, and these results help illustrate why. The company posted revenue of about $82 billion, up 85% from a year ago. Data center revenue was $75 billion, up 92%, a segment directly tied to AI infrastructure spending. The CEO described demand as having gone, quote, parabolic, end quote, and called the AI build-out the largest infrastructure expansion in history. The company also raised next quarter's revenue outlook to about $91 billion, assuming no contribution from China. But note, expectations were very high going in.
6: Okay, Michael, we've discussed how investors are watching for AI investments to translate into real earnings, not just bigger spending plans. Does this fit?
7: Yes, very much so. As we've discussed recently, the focus is shifting from how much companies are spending on AI to whether that spending produces measurable returns. These results show one company is monetizing AI demand today, and broader S&P 500 earnings have been beating expectations as well. At the same time, much of the earnings growth is concentrated in the largest technology companies, the so-called Magnificent Seven. For investors, that means the bar is moved. The market increasingly wants to see returns, not just bigger spending plans. 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
13: The Memorial Day travel rush is underway. According to AAA officials, project that 45 million Americans will travel at least 50 miles from home between today and Monday. Officials say out of that total, 39.1 million are expected to drive, while 3.66 million are expected to fly to their destinations, and travel by other modes is also expected to increase. President Trump says the U.S. will either make sure Iran doesn't have a nuclear weapon or, quote, we're going to have to do something very drastic. While speaking at the Oval Office today, the president updated the status of the Strait of Hormuz.
14: We have total control of the Strait of Hormuz, as you know, with our blockade. The blockade's been 100% effective. Nobody's been able to get through us like a steel wall. It's our Navy.
13: Trump also said Iran will not be able to keep its enriched uranium. His comments come after Iran's new supreme leader says none of his country's enriched uranium should be sent abroad as part of any peace deal. The Justice Department is announcing more than a dozen new indictments in its fraud crackdown in Minnesota. Assistant Attorney General for Fraud Enforcement Colin McDonald made the announcement today. He said the fraud impacted seven Medicaid programs and cost taxpayers $90 million. Today's announcement came as the former executive director of the Minneapolis nonprofit Feeding Our Future was sentenced to over 40 years in prison for fraud. A former assistant principal will not face prison time after a Virginia Circuit Court judge dismissed criminal charges against the educator. Ebony Parker was accused of ignoring warnings that a six-year-old child had a gun after a January 2023 shooting at Richneck Elementary School. The child shot and wounded his first-grade teacher, Abby Zwerner, who survived the incident. A below-normal 2026 Atlantic hurricane season has been forecast by the National Oceanic and Atmospheric Administration. The NOAA released the outlook today and predicts between 8 and 14 named storms during the season, which officially runs from June 1st through November 30th. Forecasters say 3 to 6 of those storms could strengthen into hurricanes. I'm Chris Caraggio.
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24: Fairbanks area weather for you Thursday afternoon. Just a few showers, but partly sunny skies. Tonight could turn mostly cloudy. Slight chance of showers in the evening. Lows down to the lower 40s. Friday looking mostly sunny and highs should be in the lower 60s. Currently downtown, it's 50 degrees.
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0: Welcome back in, hour number two, Thursday edition, Clay and Buck. We're about to be joined by our buddy Ryan Gerdusky, who's a part of the Clay and Buck podcast network. But breaking news, and it is ongoing at this moment in Minneapolis. The Department of Justice has announced 15 new indictments in the Minnesota fraud federal investigation, saying they have uncovered $90 million in fraud, seven different state-managed Medicaid programs. I'm reading from Bill Malugin's Twitter feed, as they were being used, quote, as personal piggy banks by the fraudsters. It's shocking to see, the DOJ says. Dr. Oz talking right now. I don't think it stuns any of you that many of these blue states have huge amounts of wasted dollars when it comes to fraud. And we will get into that. We'll get into a little bit of the other, I would say, story that is ongoing. The DNC has released its 2024 autopsy. And Ryan Gerdusky with us now. Ryan, I want to hit you with some of these numbers. This is from the DNC autopsy. And many of you are going to remember this. In 2009, Democrats had 60 Senate seats, 256 congressional seats. They had 28 governorships, 4,082 state legislature members, and 17 states where they had a trifecta, meaning they controlled all of it. Now when you look at it, senators, 13 in favor of Republicans, 41 different congressional seats moved in Republican direction. Governors moved in five, more than 832 new Republican state legislatures, 13 states more that are now the Republican trifecta. That's a lot of data. Does it surprise you? Have Democrats learned anything? What did you take from this overall autopsy of the defeat in 2024?
1: Well, I thought the autopsy missed a lot of things. Like, they didn't mention Biden's age at all in the entire autopsy. It's over 100 pages long, so I didn't read the entire thing. I skimmed a bit of it. I thought they were missing quite a bit. I think that they did nail the fact that they thought that Kamala Harris was out of touch, and that the fact that she, her immigrant transgender ad was devastating towards Kamala's campaign that Trump made. That was the ad that Alex Pfeiffer made, I believe. As the numbers go, when it comes to a level of support, actually, that's a pretty rosy image for Democrats, because if they would have done it from 2009 until 2016, those numbers would have looked actually far worse for Democrats. What we saw through most of that time, especially the Biden administration, was the realignment, where states that had local Democrat control completely abolished. Remember, Mississippi in 2009 had three Democratic congressmen and was majority Democratic legislatures. So was Alabama. So was Louisiana. Texas was one seat away from flipping from majority Republican to majority Democrat in 2009. That's how much the South still held on from like the 1950s and 40s of local Democratic control. And Obama just devastated that. That's really an indictment

0: also kind of not happy in some percentage with how Ron is going. Like, can you help us make sense? Is this a big deal? Is this going to affect the midterms? Is everything okay? Am I being too pessimistic? Am I not being pessimistic enough? Like, explain this.
1: Well, I've never heard you not be pessimistic enough. So there's the
0: wow.
1: Story. But I
0: wow. That's fair. Salty, that's fair. Salty Gradusky. Go ahead.
1: But I think that Republicans in large are in very favor of Trump and of the Iran war. That number is slipping, and it's especially slipping with voters under the age of 49. If you think of the entire lineage of the Iraq war, Afghanistan war, the war on terror, people before 1980 have borne much of the sacrifice of every one of those conflicts. So people born after 1980 are very, very, very pessimistic when it comes to foreign policy. They do not want nation building. They do not want wars overseas. And they've also had a change of heart around the subject of Israel. When the New York Times looked at just Republican voters under between the ages of 18 to 49, 75% of voters over 45, largely those who get their news from cable news, they were in favor of the war. Voters between the ages of 18 to 44, rather not 49, 44, 53% opposed the war to 39 who support it. And by a 2-to-1 margin, Republicans under 45 say it is not worth the cost of going to Iran, to a war with Iran. They're also the ones trying to pay for their mortgage and their kids' tuition and all the gas prices and everything like that. What's most shocking, really, of all the data is the question of Israel. When they asked about what you want from a Republican presidential candidate in 2028, 70% of Republicans under the age of 45 want the Republican presidential candidate to take a different approach to Israel than Trump. Among voters over 45, it was only 20% want a different opinion than Trump does. So it is a complete split. We're not going to see that electorally for at least another decade because baby boomers and elder Gen Xers are by far the majority of Republican primary voters. It's going to take a little while to see that actually change out and bear out in elections, but we're probably a decade away from seeing a gigantic shift on foreign policy within inside the Republican Party.
2: I'm glad you brought this up, Ryan. My middle son is 15, and he had a bunch of his friends over. They're playing basketball in the backyard. And these are kids that are predisposed, the school that my kids go to, 75% Trump voters in, you know, they poll the kids in the school, 75-25, maybe it was 80-20, something like that, the kids voted for Trump. And let me give you a little bit more. When Charlie Kirk was assassinated, basically the whole school wore jackets and ties to school the next day in honor of Charlie Kirk. So they are hyper online. They were very big Charlie Kirk fans. This past, about 10 days ago, they sat down with me. They had a couple of questions about politics, and they all wanted to know why AIPAC was so influential. Now, this blew my mind because when I was 15 years old, maybe you knew the NRA. I didn't know any interest groups. They are seeing videos that are telling them all day long, and this is significant, I think. Israel is making all the decisions in the United States. AIPAC runs our entire political organization. These are kids who were previously watching Charlie Kirk videos. Now they're watching anti-Israel, anti-AIPAC videos. It's showing up on all their feeds. They're asking me about it. I think it's one of the most successful anti-Israel campaigns that I have ever seen. And the younger you are, the more you're seeing it. And it sounds like you're seeing it reflected now in the polls. I've seen it reflected in my own household. What's going on here?
1: Yeah, you know, I live half my life in Louisiana. It's red state, red county America. And I from personal experience, almost every person I know cannot stand Israel from now down. This is a place that there will be more Zionists in Louisiana than there would be in Israel 20 years ago. I think there's a real shift in mentality where voters feel like they asked for one thing and got another. And voters feel in large part like they have very little control. So it is easy to prop up other entities and say they must have the control because I feel like I have no control. And that's why a lot of conspiracies have flourished in the last couple of years, especially online. I think that Bibi Netanyahu, for all his good and bad, he has done a terrible job with PR when it comes to America and America.

0: Republicans and leaning so heavily into an older generation, a cable news generation, and a generation with living memory of the Holocaust, which is a big divide of it. We are talking about a generation that not only obviously didn't live through the World War II, but doesn't know anybody or has never even seen a living person who went through the Holocaust. When I was a kid, we had Holocaust survivors who would come to schools and stuff like that. That doesn't exist anymore. So as all those things escape living memory, relationships change, and we do not, and also change within communities that are not uber evangelical. Why are we so loyal to this nation? Why does Israel have a nation specifically created around identity? Why don't we have that? There's a lot of anger and or frustration or worry or concern or questions about that. And so that is really the divide, is I think a big part of it is living memory with anyone who ever existed from the Holocaust, living memory of any of these things. And it exposes people to a lot of questions that I think that supporters of Israel really haven't thought of how to answer and talk about.
1: Speaking of our friend Ryan Gerdusky's podcast, it's a numbers game. And speaking of the numbers, Ryan, congrats on doing great numbers on the podcast recently, growing month after month. And I just wanted to, because I want to take us into a happy direction, I hope, I think. Is the redistricting situation looking like it might be the X factor that allows Republicans to keep the House in your mind? Is it powerful enough that it could do that, or is that giving it too much credit, or what?
0: It's powerful enough to keep Republicans where I think that if they lose the House, they lose us by 10 seats at most right now, where it's a 10-seat majority in either which way. I think that the ceiling for Democrats is lower than it ever has been. I don't think that there's a way really for them to get to 230 seats or, maybe 228 at most is what we're looking at. 230 would be a stretch, or maybe a few seats flip here or there. But Republicans need to do a little bit better on polling. Gas prices need to come down. The economy needs to get better for people. If that happens, then yes, Republicans can keep the House. It is that significant. But as long as gas prices are high, I still think Democrats have the favor. But they would have like a 90% chance. Now they probably have like a 65% chance of winning the House.
2: Let's talk AI for a minute. There's been a lot of talk about the United Healthcare CEO's assassination. What are you seeing as it pertains to AI? And I know you've got a discussion surrounding the danger. I know a lot of these AI guys and gals, unfortunately, they have huge security teams that are following them around now because there's starting to be a demonization, I think, of a significant level of big tech associated with it. What do you see?
0: So I did every episode of this week's on a numbers game podcast on my podcast for the Clan Buck Network is about AI. It's about data centers, AI. I bring on journalists and experts to really just go through what is nonsense, what is the truth, and what's really in the middle that we could talk about. The numbers against AI are so aggressive and have shifted so aggressively. And what I predict in this episode that's coming out tomorrow is I think over the next 3 years, a serious assassination against a tech executive is not impossible. The Luigi Mangione, how he's treated by the far left and how he is worshipped and glorified and almost treated as a saint is something to behold in the sense that they weren't repulsed by a murderer. And in the last, couple of months, we've had two assassination attempts against Sam Altman. They were both unsuccessful, but they got a Molotov cocktail through his window of his house or in front of his house. It is not, as long as you go outside, you are absolutely under risk if you are high profile enough. And I don't know if there's a security team in the world that could change that. And and I think that the people like Kevin O'Leary, who have been going to bat and saying data centers and are good and whatnot, I think they have a lot of the wrong messengers. And as for every time that you have someone say something smart, like Jeff Bezos was on CNBC, had a really, really strong interview of why AI was good. You also have Dario Modi Anthropic, he's going on and saying 50% unemployment and a complete apocalypse of new jobs. They've created very bad PR for themselves, and they've had and having billionaires that look like the bad guy from a superhero movie making the case for them is not really the best option. Lex Luthor would not be selling the best option for them. I think it's really coming to a boiling point. I think that there's a lot of anger, and it's getting worse as the generations are getting younger, and anxiety is overwhelmingly of can I find a job or is AI going to take my job from me?

0: But what about the dog robot that we're all going to have that will bark and will never leave us and maybe can go fetch things for you? There's going to be upside here too, Ryan. Don't forget that.
1: Did you see the robot that was going to, the guy wanted a beer and he was sitting on the couch and the robot lifted the refrigerator and brought it to the guy on the couch. And I was like, why didn't they just take the beer out of the refrigerator? Why'd they lift the entire refrigerator?
2: You see the robot that was trying to Michael Jackson dance that did not go well? No. That also went viral. I might be the only person who's optimistic about AI on the planet, by the way.
0: I'm actually optimistic about it. I think people are, I think this is like a lot of Chicken Little stuff personally.
1: But the AI companies are creating their own bad PR.
2: That is to a large extent true.
1: And the fact that they will not allow, they don't want any regulations on the industry at all. And what I said in the podcast was this: AI is supposed to do all this great stuff on health, right? They're supposed to be able to scan our bodies and get results. That's great. That's wonderful. I'm totally for that. Who owns those scans, though? Does the AI company, and then can they sell them, or does the doctor? Is there any HIPAA regulations?
2: Those are real questions.
1: Deserve a real answer, and AI companies screaming, "You want China to win," is not the appropriate answer if you want to have an adult conversation. Because this is my big fear. Mythos did not get released, their newest Mythos, because they were afraid of hacking. Let's say they do break an AI system.
0: Ryan. We got to go. Go ahead.
1: If we have a cataclysmic attack or a cataclysmic event because of AI, we will have stupid people making regulations. We should have smart people ahead of time. That's what you want, and that's why we should have this conversation now.
0: Smart people making regulations. Good luck with that one. Ryan Gerdusky, everybody, go check out It's a Numbers Game. He's great. He's brilliant. You'll love it. Go check it out. Look, there are burglaries in places all over America. There are home invasions. Bad stuff happens. There was a really nasty home invasion here in Miami Beach some months back that really shook up some friends of mine who actually live in the building. So it can just happen anywhere. And you want to be prepared. 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

0: Welcome back in, Clay Travis, Buck Sexton Show. We are going to get to some of the feedback coming in on that Minnesota fraud event that is being discussed right now with all the charges that are being brought in Minnesota. That's going on. And we'll also dive into some of what Ryan Gerdusky told us as it pertains to that overall Democrat autopsy. And more, all of that coming your way here shortly. But I want to tell you, if you want to make a huge difference in a country that could use your help right now, the International Fellowship of Christians and Jews, they're a nonprofit organization based here in the United States that's built a bridge of support between Christians and the Jewish population in need. They are building bomb shelters. They are providing security for so many different people in Israel, including safer hospitals. Their efforts all follow the brutal Hamas attacks on Israeli communities. For over 40 years, the IFCJ has been a resource the Israeli people have been able to rely on. I've seen the work they do. I've been to the food banks. I've been to the hospitals. I have seen the bomb shelters. Everything that they do makes a difference for so many innocent people in the Holy Land. You can visit this website to help. PrayIFCJ.org. 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
1: Alaska lawmakers are approving a sweeping bill combining 10 crime and public safety proposals into one package. The bill raises the state's age of sexual consent to 18 and criminalizes AI-generated child sex abuse material and closes loopholes involving sex assault by healthcare workers. Anchorage police have launched a website section focused on missing and murdered Indigenous persons, and the Senate passed a war powers resolution on Tuesday, meaning to limit President Trump's Iran war powers. Tammy Trujillo explains.
2: It marks the first time it's passed after several failed attempts. Republican Senators Susan Collins of Maine, Lisa Murkowski of Alaska, Rand Paul of Kentucky, and Bill Cassidy of Louisiana joined Democrats to pass the motion 50-47. As before, Senator John Fetterman of Pennsylvania was the only Democrat to oppose it. If it passes in the House, the measure will surely be vetoed by Trump.
1: I'm Monica Nelson.
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15: Nice area weather for you Thursday afternoon. Just a few showers, but partly sunny skies. Tonight could turn mostly cloudy. Slight chance of showers in the evening. Lows down to the lower 40s. Friday looking mostly sunny and highs should be in the lower 60s.
16: Currently downtown, we have 52 degrees.

Welcome back in. Clay Travis, Buck Sexton Show. The autopsy, 192 pages out about why Democrats lost in 2024. And as you heard Ryan Gardeski say, Buck, there is no mention of Joe Biden's age leading to Kamala Harris being handed the reins with only 107 days before the election. I got to be honest with you, that feels kind of significant to me.

0: NVIDIA came out with its earnings yesterday. The difference between the internet era bubble that popped and today so far is these companies are wildly profitable. NVIDIA now is approaching $6 trillion in market cap. They are growing at a rate that is exponential in nature. It's kind of wild to see. I went back and watched Jeff Bezos' entire interview with CNBC, which I encourage you guys to do. And I don't know how you feel about this, Buck. I'd never really heard Bezos talk before. And I was blown away by how rational and reasonable and pro-capitalist his arguments were. And I would encourage him to talk more, because I think we need to hear from more people that have actually built things as opposed to people who are really just about rearranging the things that other people built. That's the political world by and large. They don't actually build much. They just manage what other people are building in the political arena. And I understand there's a great deal of trepidation, and I'm not the biggest tech guy. I'm actually supremely optimistic about what AI is going to unlock for everyday Americans out there. And I know you're usually the pessimist, but you're actually pretty optimistic about what AI is going to be able to unlock too. And when I look around and see the way others are talking about it, Democrats, Republicans, everybody else, I feel like you and I are actually in the minority in being somewhat optimistic about what's coming. Is that a fair assessment from what you see? How would you survey the landscape?
1: Yeah, absolutely. I would also point out that I was the lone conservative voice, I think, in America. Maybe it was Rand Paul as well, who's like, they're not going to get rid of TikTok, okay? Everyone's like, oh, the Chinese spying app. I'm like, yeah, I know, but they're going to figure out something. They're not going to just make it go away. Everyone needs to calm down. Guess what? I was right. Now Trump is like, TikTok, it's great. You see the memes. You see the things. I'm on TikTok. I look handsome. It's fabulous. So that changed. And now on AI, this is, you know, AI is going to have so many use cases that I think are so beneficial to so many people. There's going to be some changes, of course. There is the buggy whip to automobiles transition that you can go through at different times. But eventually people will realize, I think, that the productivity benefits from this so greatly for humanity, so greatly outweigh the negatives, because that really is almost, I'm thinking about, what is the technology that has been a major advance that has made life worse?
0: Great question.
1: You'd have to really, people would be like, my cell phone. That's a, no, please. Yeah, you're going to give up your smartphone. You don't want instant communication, apps that can do all these amazing, we have to be grateful for what we have and live in reality here. I'm not saying people don't have smartphone addiction and there aren't problems. And I'm not saying social media doesn't come with issues. But anyway, I think AI is going to be immensely useful in a whole range of ways. And really, the future of the modern American economy is essentially at this point a bet on AI.
0: Yeah.
1: You know, if AI was some kind of a dud or a, which is not even really possible, we can already see some of the things that it's doing. If it were a dud or a catastrophe, what's the next thing that's going to kick up all of this productivity interest? And remember the point I was making about wealth versus status, the Naval Ravikant paradigm of wealth versus status. AI is going to make humanity much the same way that the combustion engine has made human beings overall and overwhelmingly so much wealthier. Electricity and harnessing it has made us so much wealthier. Go through the list of different things, right? AI, Clay, I think is going to go right into that same category. So I'm very bullish on it. I mean, yeah, do I think that Sam Altman seems really sketchy, and I agree with the Elon thing that you can't build a nonprofit and then just be like, yeah, it's a for-profit now. Now I'm a billionaire. Yeah, I mean, I agree. I know they're appealing that, by the way. We mentioned this earlier in the week. They didn't agree with the maneuver. The jury just said it was time-barred, essentially. There was a statute of limitations issue.
0: Yes. And by the way, and not to go all legal nerd on you, if there's a statute of limitation issue, that should be decided by the judge, not the jury. General rule, issues of law are decided by judges. Statute of limitation.

0: related issues should be decided by judges. Again, general rule, fact issues should be decided by juries. I don't understand how the case even went to trial if they are saying there's a statute of limitations related issue with it. We didn't get into the minutiae of that case, but I've been reading about it. It's a very strange result. To me, if the statute of limitations is there, it shouldn't ever have existed.
1: Well, so the dispute is, when did Elon, like, essentially, when did the harm of the plan to start to make this a for-profit company come to Elon's attention? So it's a very weird, did he really know in 2018? Did he know in 2020? Did he? And so this is what was at issue. But fundamentally, I just think it's bizarre that we're not getting a ruling on. So you can just be like, hey, this is my nonprofit. Take all the tax benefits from that. And then be like, you know what? Now that we have a lot of infrastructure, we've built this incredible thing, I'm just going to become really rich and use it to make money for myself. That's now a thing? That's the precedent that we're setting with OpenAI? So I think that I'm totally team Elon on this. I think it's bizarre that it's even been able to go as far as it has. That Sam Altman guy, from what I understand, Clay, you know, he says he doesn't really care about money. I think he owns a $6 million car. You think he has either like a Pagani or a Bugatti or one of those like $6 million supercars? If you own a $6 million car, you care a little too much about money, okay? You know, you're really into it. So
0: there aren't that many guys who claim to not care about money that live in huts. I'll just point it out, right? If you are truly a sort of a stoic hermit-like character, and you're just this ascetic who is completely committed to the betterment of humankind, I don't see very many of those guys.
1: It's a $3 million. He drives a $3 million, what is this car called? It is a Venom F5 supercar that goes 300,000 miles per hour. I'm sorry.
0: No. It's not a...
1: sorry. 300 miles. 300. Whoa! That is a supercar.
0: That would really be impressive.
1: Light speed. This is like Spaceballs. Ludicrous speed, though. 300.
0: Did he buy the Millennium Falcon? I didn't even know there was a $3 million car, to be fair.
1: It's a car that can go 300 miles an hour, it says. He has this weird, like, extremely rare supercar that can go 300 miles an hour. But I'm just like, if you're Sam Altman and you want to tell everybody that you don't care about money, you're just doing this for humanity, I think it's a weird move to be like, I'm also going to get like the most expensive supercar on the planet and like drive around in it and show everyone how rich I am. He's not racing it. He's not getting it to 300 miles an hour. That's a car you have. You're like, look at me. I have a really expensive car.
0: Here is one thing that I do think is going to become super challenging. I think the scale of success for those who are successful is going to go exponential rapidly. And I do think, to your point on Buck's status versus wealth, everybody can get wealthier, and that's a great thing. But if suddenly there are a ton of trillionaires, I think that's going to be a challenge society-wide, because in a social media age, remember back in the day, we watched Robin Leach when he did Lifestyles of the Rich and Famous.
2: Lifestyles of the Rich and Famous, and he's got this $30,000 square foot house on the beach in Rosemary.
0: I think that's a great place, Rosemary Beach. I think that people now, because you see it on your phone, are more aware of wealth. There was a level of remove when you watched it on television. You thought to yourself, oh, that guy owns an island, but I don't really know what it's like to be on the island, and nobody really knows anybody who lives on an island. I think wealth is so much more public now, and people see it, and it makes them angry. And I think your wealth versus class distinction is a good one. And so I do think the successes of capitalism are going to skyrocket in an AI age, which is going to make people who are living paycheck to paycheck angrier. And Democrats are going to use that anger to try and fuel the entire basis of their political party. Class angst and anger is going to become their new, you say it's not new, but I think it's going to have even more potency in an AI age.
1: So there was a book by Crane Brinton that I have. It's called The Anatomy of Revolution. And it's pretty influential in the realm of, well, I guess, revolution studies, Clay. And it breaks things down into the preliminary stage, a first stage, crisis, and then the recovery. But one thing that I thought was interesting, I read the book years and years ago, was that a major indicator of when people have like revolutionary sentiment is not deprivation, poverty, whatever. It's what they have versus what they think they should have. It's about expectations relative to where they are, not, you know, oh my gosh, we have no bread. We're all starving in the streets. A lot of times there's mass starvation and no revolution.
0: Yeah.
1: So why is it that sometimes people take up arms, go all out and everything else? And I think it's, by the way, it's very, if you think about this, it also explains a lot of the leftist maniacs in this country who are, you know, some of these people who are spokesmen now for the violent left in America are rich. They're rich people.
0: Yeah, most of them.
1: But what, right. But what they're doing, yeah, most of them, it's correct. What they're doing is they're manipulating, and they are seizing upon that part of people that is, it doesn't matter what I have, I should have more. You know, that's a very, no, I mean, very I powerful think manipulation
0: that's my,
1: tool.
0: That's my fear of AI, is that it's going to play into, as the super wealthy become wealthier, it's going to play into the angst, and that's going to become the new Democrat message. And look, I mean, I am fascinated by it. Let me just say this. If you are not at least playing around, I don't mean that you need to be basing your business on it, but I bet you would co-sign on this, Buck. If you're not at least playing around and trying to sample an AI, whether it's ChatGPT, I use Grok on Twitter.
1: I use Grok all the time. I'd say it's the third or fourth most used app on my phone now is Grok. I use it to give me recommendation on. You know what I did the other day? I said, find me the best sweet potato noodles that can be delivered dry to my home in Miami in the next 24 hours. It hooked me up
0: immediately.
1: Good to go.
0: I just, would you co-sign on this? Instead of being afraid of it, just start to use it. I think most people use Google, and Google's gotten into the AI business too. Use Grok or find a AI source. And I don't mean try to use it for evil. I mean, like what Buck just did, like information that is helpful for you. I think you will be stunned by how well it works. I use it now to make arguments on my sports show. It takes a long time to look up facts. It does a great job of synthesizing information instantaneously. I'm telling you, I think you'll be impressed, and I think you'll sit back and say, okay, maybe this part of AI is not evil. Maybe it can just make my life a little bit easier than it already is.
1: AI is good for humanity as long as it can't replace radio hosts. Then,
0: then it gets
1: we
0: serious.
1: Have to draw a firm line, all right? Then we need legislation. Then we need regulation. All right, here in South Florida, where I regularly broadcast from, you get downpours all the time. 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
4: 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These lower 48 liberals want to crush Alaska's economy and destroy our jobs. Senator Sullivan is the only thing standing between us and them. That's why they're spending millions in dark money to smear Dan and his record. Here are the facts. 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

0: Welcome back.
1: Whoa, that was quick. Welcome back in here to Clay and Buck. Clay, they are really going after some of these fraudsters. We've got an update on that for everybody to hear in a moment that I think people should. You'll be surprised, actually, at some of these. Well, this one in particular, this prison sentence. But also, Clay, your favorite sports analyst, Sonny Hostin, has backed NAAC calls for black athletes to boycott public universities over congressional redistricting.
2: Is there a All video of that? Is there a video of that?
1: We have
2: send
1: a clip.
2: That to me.
1: Clay is dialed in, folks.
2: Ladies on The View having a super stupid take relating to SEC sports is like they stepped right into my Thunderdome. So I haven't
1: they
2: even
1: have poked
2: seen
1: the
2: this
1: dragon.
2: Yet.
1: They have poked the dragon. We will come back here in a moment. Stay with us, everybody.
3: Speaking truth and having fun. Clay Travis and Buck Sexton.
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3: 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Guaranteed human.
8: President Trump says the U.S. will do what's needed to stop Iran from having a nuclear weapon. He spoke from the Oval Office today and said the U.S. has total control of the Strait of Hormuz. He added the U.S. blockade in the strait has been 100% effective. Memorial Day travel is slated to set a new record this year. According to AAA, officials say that 45 million Americans will travel at least 50 miles from home between today and Monday. Reports say out of the total, 39.1 million are expected to drive, while 3.66 million are expected to fly to their destination. A mosque in San Diego has reopened after a deadly shooting earlier in the week, John Fink reports.
0: The Islamic Center of San Diego held its first prayer service Wednesday, days after two teen gunmen killed three people outside the mosque. Security stood watch as neighbors returned, honoring the victims who tried to stop the attack. Police say their actions helped protect about 140 students by triggering a lockdown during the shooting. The investigation into the gunmen continues as the Claremont community comes together to support the victims' families. I'm John Fink.
8: Acting Attorney General Todd Blanche is meeting with Senate Republicans to try to protect the newly created anti-weaponization fund. He is set to explain to skeptical lawmakers how the Trump administration's nearly $1.8 billion compensation fund for victims of Justice Department weaponization will work. His visit comes as concerns grow among Senate Republicans about the proposal, which Louisiana Senator Bill Cassidy has called a legal slush fund. Days of intense storms are expected to soak Texas and parts of the South as additional rounds of severe weather target the holiday weekend. More than 33 million Americans are in the bullseye of a mounting flash flood threat, with a plume of tropical moisture from the Gulf hanging over that part of the country. And Universal's Halloween Horror Nights is opening a Sinners-themed haunted house experience. The attraction will take guests back in time to Juke Joint, where they will see that nothing is as it seems. Halloween Horror Nights begins August 28th at Universal Studios Orlando Resort and September 3rd at the Hollywood location. I'm Chris Caraggio.
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8: Fairbanks area weather for you Thursday afternoon. Just a few showers, but partly sunny skies. Tonight could turn mostly cloudy. Slight chance of showers in the evening. Lows down to the lower 40s. Friday looking mostly sunny and highs should be in the lower 60s.
9: Currently downtown, it's 53 degrees.
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Welcome in, third hour of Play and Buck kicks off right now, and we got a couple things right off the bat here. Cuba, looking at this as a moment in time where it seems increasingly clear to everybody that something's going to happen here. Something's going to get, something's going to change. And we will look at that with you momentarily. We've also got Sonny Hostin stepping into Clay's Sports Analysis Thunderdome, which I definitely want to hear his take on that one. But in the meantime, this is actually over at Fox News. They had a breaking news on this one. The great Harris Faulkner here reading the breaking news. I just want to let you hear it. This is about what just happened in Minnesota. 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
1: Breaking news. A Minnesota judge has just sentenced the mastermind behind the Feeding Our Future fraud scheme, Amy Bach. She just got more than 41 years in prison. The prosecution is asking for a 50-year sentence and her defense about 3 years. So that's somewhere in the middle that they got that, but closer to what obviously the prosecution wanted. The scheme involved theft of nearly $250 million in COVID funding. That money was meant to feed hungry children.
0: So there's, I got a lot here on this, Clay, because people are paying attention to this fraud thing. Now, first of all, you know, you have Mamdani clapping back, if you will, at Jeff Bezos saying, I know a bunch of teachers who disagree and they think if your taxes, meaning Bezos, were higher, they'd be in better shape. That's wrong. Mamdani is an economic illiterate, but all communists are economic illiterates. They just have a religion of power and taking from other people, and that's all that really matters. But Clay, I gotta say, people, when they see things like a $250 million fraud, and this person is just now, what is this, years later, 6 years later, having justice catch up with her, but that you could steal $250 million so easily and such a large sum of money. And this isn't a one-off. This is lots of people are stealing millions and millions and millions of dollars from the government. And Democrats want to talk about raising our taxes? Democrats say that we're not paying our fair share if you're a high earner? It just goes to, like, what are we even doing here, folks? $250 million, Clay. And by the way, 40 years in prison. I think Madoff got 150. But 40 years in prison for a fraud, for a nonviolent crime, is a long prison sentence.
2: Make it more. I mean, this is really the key. And I give credit to Senator Ron Johnson, who has just hammered this. And it is so important. And it probably is something that should be said every day, every hour of every day. We have you were talking about this off air, $40 trillion budget deficit now. And every year we're adding $1.5 trillion, $2 trillion to that budget deficit. And when the Tea Party got fired up and started, it was when we were approaching $10 trillion in national debt. So just a little bit of math for you. From the founding of the country and the signing of the Constitution and federal government being able to borrow money, all the way up to 2010, we had run up a $10 trillion national debt. Since 2010, so what is that, 16 years? In the last 16 years, we have added $30 trillion in national debt. Let me repeat that. The whole history of the United States up to 2010, we ran up a $10 trillion national debt. We have added $30 trillion in national debt in the last 16 years. Both parties have done it. Everybody's guilty. And there's just a magical era as if there is no consequence. And it would be one thing if a lot of us sat around and said, you know what, the government's really good at things. But I thought Jeff Bezos, maybe we can pull it back. Again, I encourage you to go watch the whole Jeff Bezos interview that he did with CNBC. He pointed out that New York City, Buck, spends an average of $44,000 a year per public school student. $44,000 a year. And they get awful results. If New York City had unbelievable outcomes, maybe we would sit back and say, hey, you know what? They actually don't test well. The performance of the average New York City public school kid is not great. And it's way more even than kids get spent in Chicago. And Jeff Bezos, we can grab that, ran through all the math. We're not only spending money like drunken sailors, we're getting awful results. And Buck, much of it is stolen. So it would be better if we just cut half of all government spending. I don't think there would be a negative result if our budget just got cut in half. And what is our budget now? $7 trillion, I think. If we went to $3.5 trillion and we just said, hey, we're cutting half of everything, I think that most people out there would have almost no significant impact. It wouldn't change average education. It wouldn't change average health care. And by the way, don't even get me started on Social Security and the way that we're applying it and the fact that it's not going to be there for me and Buck, who are putting a lot of money into Social Security. If you're in your 40s, if you're in your 30s, Social Security is not going to exist for you. So you're putting all this money in there, and it's just a broken system, and it's not going to work for you, and they're giving you inflation-era returns. And that's only if you live long enough to get it. It's the fact that nobody goes after Social Security, to me, in terms of the brokenness of the program and the fact that it's an awful deal for most sane, reasonable, responsible Americans. It's crazy to me that we have just accepted that Social Security as if it's a great program. For a lot of people, it's a disaster. Really, you're just rolling the dice and hoping that you live a long time. If you die beforehand, you get nothing. That's me on the soapbox.
0: At some point, no, that was good. When you're fired up, it's good. Speaking of fired up, we're going to get that Sonny Hostin clip about that go. But the we're almost at $40 trillion in debt, everybody. And the reality is that when it's clear that there's a real crisis because of the debt, and a lot of it is just confidence that investors have, confidence that the rest of the world has, including China, for example, which buys a lot of our treasuries, and some of these other countries buy U.S. treasuries. A loss of investor confidence could trigger a major recession. And if you have if treasury auctions all of a sudden don't give us the kind of financial wizardry that we've gotten used to, our whole standard of living and the way that America operates, it all changes very rapidly. And if you're asking me what is the biggest, other than internal divisions from endless, wide open, illegal and too much legal immigration, another conversation for another time, but a too rapidly changing American population from outsiders and the left becoming so insane that you start to wonder how far we are from like separatist movements and things like that forming. That's a real threat that I see in this country. I don't see it tomorrow, but I see it over the next 20 to 30 years. I think also the debt is a real threat to our standard of, I'm not saying that the debt is going to, in the middle of the night, show up like the boogeyman and capture you and, you know, take you down into like the netherworld or something. But that would be kind of a bad horror movie. Like, the national debt comes for you now, you know, but
2: it's
0: I
2: like
0: do
2: Stranger
0: think,
2: Things, except debt.
0: It kind of is. It kind of like the national debt kind of is a giant smoke monster, except it's going after America, not a bunch of little kids. Wait, is it a smoke monster? No, that's Lost. Whatever. I get these things.
2: Smoke monster's great from Lost. No, it's the Demigorgons primarily.
0: There you go.
2: Nerd alert in Stranger Things.
0: And I'm just saying that we have shown no willingness to look at this seriously. And I think it's one of the biggest problems that we have. But why are we talking about this also? Because of the fraud situation. What does it tell people who are busting their asses and who are calling in and saying, hey, I work a 9-to-5 or maybe a 9-to-7 or a 5 a.m. to noon shift or whatever you're doing, all of you, and you're saying, you know, Buck, I pay my bills. I don't run up big debts. But man, is it getting tight on the monthly budget. Man, are the gas price plus the food price plus the cost of a mortgage, the cost of money, the amount of money I had to have to put into this house, all these things. And then you hear there are people that just get magic money from the government, hundreds of billions of dollars for pretending that they're feeding children. I mean, that's what just happened here. $250 yes. million. If it were $250,000 of fraud, I would say, you know, no one's really paying attention. $250 million? It just feels like we have an unserious government when it comes to our finances, to our money, and to the treasury. It feels like no one pays attention. No one cares. The whole thing is a scam. Meanwhile, you know, I get audited by New York State every second that I spend in New York City. You know, it's just, it's like if you play by the rules are everywhere and constantly just, you know, just chipping away at you and all these crazy. Or you can just get $200 million for pretending to feed starving kids and no one seems to figure this out.
2: What did I see if you can, producer Allie, find? I don't remember my audit. I believe that I owed $35. The IRS came after me and I think it was like $35.75 that I had underpaid my taxes. So, and by the way, that is a tiny percentage of the tax dollars that I had paid. They told me, I think I settled. They were like, hey, you underpaid your taxes. Accountants, you know, God knows what I paid in accountant fees to do my audit.
0: You
2: right?
0: thought you were going to get away with half of a Chick-fil-A order on Uncle Sam's dime, Clay?
2: Imagine how much money was spent for the government to collect $35.75 back from me. And by the way, I'm sure that I didn't actually owe it, but I think I wrote it for, you know, $36 rounded up just to help out, right? And meanwhile, all these people out here are running $100 million, billion-dollar fraud, and we can't catch it? The government can catch me, they think, not paying $35 that I owe, and they can't catch people not paying, stealing $35 million? I just think it's about who you want to focus on. And they told me, as soon as we took this show, Buck, they said, get ready to get audited every year. And I get audited every year. By the way, here's Bezos, especially when Joe Biden was in office. Here's Bezos talking about what would happen using the New York City school budget as an example. Cut 34.
3: The New York City school system.
4: Right.
3: They spend $44,000 per student. $44,000. That's 30% more per student than other big cities like Chicago, right. LA, and Boston. And it's three times more than Miami and Houston. And by the way, New York City doesn't get better outcomes. Let me just say, if we ran Amazon the way New York City runs their school system,
4: right.
3: Your packages would take 6 weeks to arrive. We'd have to charge you a $100 delivery fee. And then when the package did finally arrive, it'd have the wrong item in it anyway.
0: Yeah. Yeah.
2: I mean, I just think the math here, we need, and I give credit to Bezos. I want more super smart guys who are good at math looking at the way that our government spends money and calling it out like this, because Bezos had to, whatever you think about Bezos, I don't even know what Bezos' current politics are. He had to make a profit, right? He has to run a business to make a profit. How many of our elected officials do you think have ever run a business that had to make a profit in their lives?
0: I'll make it easier for you. How many elected officials who are Democrats have done that? Because I can actually think of Republicans who come from business. You got a lot of Democrats who just come from running for office, basically. Running for one
2: they,
0: office.
2: They come from
0: office,
2: the, go- they public come sector. From the government, public yeah. sector. They've never actually had to sit down and make a profit ever. And there used to be Democrats that had some business backing. Now there are none.
0: Yeah, this reminds me of the discussion in Ghostbusters when Columbia University kicks them out and Venkman is telling everybody that it's going to be okay. But then Ray is like, I've worked in the private sector. They expect results. You remember that?
2: Oh, yeah.
0: Yeah, it's real. By the way, Ghostbusters, very pro-capitalism movie, very anti-regulation. Who are the bad guys? The EPA. The EPA.
2: They're trying to keep the ghosts out of the atmosphere, yeah. and the EPA comes, shuts them down.
0: EPA unleashes all the monsters. There's a lesson there, folks. Make your kids watch Ghostbusters. All right. Talk about something else for a moment here. Our sponsor, Preborn, doing incredibly important work, saving the lives of tiny babies day in and day out. This past year, they saved the lives of more than 80,000 unborn children. Think about how that changes the trajectory of so many, not just women, but entire families for good and toward a godly path. When a woman walks into one of Preborn's clinics, she's welcomed with open arms. She's introduced to her baby through an ultrasound, and for the first time, she sees life, not risk, and she's offered hope-filled choices by Preborn. When she chooses life, Preborn continues walking with her for up to 2 years, providing maternity clothes, diapers, counseling, and so much more. They want moms to become moms, have their babies, and have beautiful lives with them. Preborn cares for the whole woman and the precious baby growing inside her. 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
13: Who is it?
14: Asthma.
13: Asthma?
14: That's right, asthma.
13: You must have the wrong house. Who's there?
14: West Nile virus. Can I come in?
13: No, you can't come in.
14: You sure?
13: Yes, I'm sure. Yes.
14: Hello, it's Lyme disease.
13: I am not opening the door for Lyme disease.
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13: What do you want?
14: I'm just spreading the love, ma'am.
13: Go away.
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0: Welcome back in, Clay Travis, Buck Sexton Show. All right, Sonny Hostin, biggest moron on The View, which I'm going to be honest with you, is a tough, diabolical battleground to determine. She wants black athletes to not go to Southeastern Conference schools because of racial gerrymandering being ended by the Supreme Court. Listen.
1: I think that there has to be strategy. I mean, you know, athletes have been involved in protests and politics for a long time.
2: Yeah.
1: Remember the Olympics, and you had Carlos, and you had Muhammad Ali. But these were athletes that were established already. These college athletes stand to get a free education. They stand to make money because of the NIL now. And so I think it is asking a lot. But I think it's economic damage and economic harm has long time been a very effective tool in the civil rights
2: movement.
0: All right, so, Buck, this is an argument. The NAACP is asking for black athletes to not go to SEC schools over this racial gerrymandering redistricting decision from the Supreme Court. This is bonkers, even by bonkers status. First of all, race does not determine whether somebody is good or bad at their job. With that in mind, Tim Scott is one of the senators from South Carolina. Byron Donalds, I believe, is going to be elected governor of your home state now, of Florida. That's pretty significant in the SEC. I mean, the state of Florida's governor is probably one of the top 15 or 20 most important jobs, I would imagine, almost in the country right now. I want to tell you, if you're in the middle of unfortunate tornado season, which a lot of us are, you might lose power, and you might need the ability to stay in touch with your friends and family, and that's what Rapid Radios is all about. 1 month from today is Father's Day, and you're probably thinking to yourself, what would my dad like? 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
6: The Alaska legislature is approving a sweeping bill combining 10 crime and public safety proposals into one package. The bill raises the state's age of sexual consent to 18 and criminalizes AI-generated child sex abuse material. It increases penalties for fatal hit-and-run crashes, creates the crime of mail theft, improves sex assault kit tracking, and closes loopholes involving sex assault by healthcare workers. Supporters say the legislation strengthens protections for victims and updates state law to address emerging crime involving AI. Governor Dunleavy's office has raised concerns about possible legal issues in the bill. Anchorage police have launched a website section focused on missing and murdered Indigenous persons. The new MMIP page includes community resources and a few new fires near the Air Force base. Officials think they started during military training exercises. I'm Monica Nelson.
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6: Fairbanks area weather for you Thursday afternoon. Just a few showers, but partly sunny skies. Tonight could turn mostly cloudy. Slight chance of showers in the evening. Lows down to the lower 40s. Friday looking mostly sunny and highs should be in the lower 60s.
7: Currently downtown, it's 57 degrees.

0: Welcome back in. Clay Travis, Buck Sexton Show. Steve Eubanks joins us now. Sports journalist, author of Godball, first book to seriously examine the modern surge of public Christian faith in American sports. Going to get to that in a moment. But first, you have six kids and 14 grandkids. Steve, I don't know how you had time to write a book.
1: Well, geometric progressions work, Clay. I mean, once you've had six kids, the next step gets a lot bigger.
0: That is awesome. Well, congratulations on that. Now, I feel like a lot of people that are listening to us right now have grown accustomed to the amount of athletes that mention their religion, that thank God in a post-game interview, sometimes in a pre-game interview. Athletes are some of the most religious public figures anywhere in the country by far, but it doesn't really get talked about that much. Where did the inspiration, where did the idea to write this book come from?
1: Well, I think it came from what you just talked about. Like you, I watch a lot of sports, and you couldn't watch a pregame press conference or a postgame interview without seeing people speak about their faith. And I was thinking to myself, surely I'm not the only person who is seeing this. And as I began to do some research and look into it, we'd always had it. I mean, going all the way back to Roger Staubach, we had athletes who would say they wanted to thank their Lord and Savior after a round or after a game, but it became something that grew exponentially. And really over the course of the last 6 years or so, it exploded. And you can't, again, watch an event now without seeing the first thing out of a player's mouth being speaking about their religion and their faith.
0: We were just talking about the Southeastern Conference and the fact that Sonny Hostin wants there to be a boycott. I wrote a book inside of the University of Tennessee's football season, and the amount of prayer before and after

0: because they realized that everything that they had worked for their entire lives could be taken away from them. And as a result of that, they felt like they really owed it to their fans and to themselves to go out and talk about the things that are important. And for many of them, the things that they realize are deeply important is their faith. And so they were going to use their platforms to talk about that. That coincided with the Supreme Court decision that you're just talking about, Kennedy versus Bremerton Board of Education. It was out in Washington. High school coach, he goes to midfield to pray. Some students see him. They join him at midfield. The school system fires him for doing this. He takes that case all the way to the Supreme Court. It takes 10 years, and he wins. And as a result of winning, the rules for all of that sort of thing in terms of prayer in public settings, like a football game, have changed. And I think those two things coalesced to bring about the confidence that these athletes have now to go out and speak about this.
1: You interviewed a bunch of high-profile athletes, among them Scottie Scheffler, Kirk Cousins, Jonathan Isaac, coaches, Dabo Swinney. Somebody I know pretty well works with me at OutKick, Riley Gaines. What did those athletes tell you about the importance of religion?
0: It's the most important thing. What they have realized is, especially when you have worked as hard as they have to reach the pinnacle, you win the trophy, you win the championship, you get the ring. The hollowness that comes immediately after that, where you're asking yourself, really, is this it? I've worked my entire life and I got this euphoria and it was momentary, but what's next? What's after this? And a lot of them have realized that what's after this is far more important than what has come before it. And so that's why they feel like they are the messengers now to go out and preach the gospel.
1: People, some, maybe even listening to us right now, will say mixing God in sports feels frivolous because why in the world does God care in any way about a sporting event? How would you respond?
0: God cares about his people, and the athletes today are driving the culture. I mean, look, take anybody under the age of 30, maybe under the age of 40, and ask them to name five prominent religious figures. You're going to get zero. I mean, there's a 0% chance they can do that. They name one. You ask them to name five prominent athletes, they can do it in a second. They may be able to name 50. So athletes are driving the culture. And as a result of that, they're the people that they recognize that, and they're using their platforms to spread a far more important message than who won the game last night.
1: Tim Tebow, we were talking about SEC football. I know he played in the NFL, but everybody who's a college football fan knows Tim Tebow. I would submit that he may be the best of the modern era, almost in the entirety of the 21st century, in terms of using the sports to help spread his faith. I think he's done a pretty phenomenal job of it. Does he jump out to you as one that may be at the absolute apex of what you're talking about?
0: He was really one of the original drivers of this. Prior to him, there were a lot of Christian athletes, but they didn't feel comfortable going public. They were afraid they were going to be called Bible beaters. It was kind of a slur that was used against these athletes that tried to go out and make these public professions. Tebow was one of them. And if you will recall, there was a lot of controversy and derision when he would go out and kneel, what became known as Tebowing. Now you can't watch an event where that doesn't happen. I mean, just go down the list. Travion Henderson, Aaron Judge, CJ Stroud, Fernando Mendoza. Buck's favorite running back, Saquon Barkley. I mean, these guys are all out there speaking about their faith openly. So you can't watch an event now where that doesn't happen. And I think Tebow was one of the original drivers. He was the OG.
1: When you think about this in the book, I encourage people to check it out. I want to make sure I get it right. Godball, Steve Eubanks. When you you mentioned Tebow, all of these other things. I think one reason that athletes are outspoken is it's hard to be on the public stage. I like the example you gave where you win a Super Bowl, you win the national championship, whatever the apex of your capability is, there can be a hollowness that follows that pursuit if there isn't a foundation undergirding it. And I feel like particularly in the social media age where we are suffused, all of us, oftentimes in negativity, and if it's not negativity, it

0: envy that the ability to have a strong foundation that is your base matters now maybe more than it ever has before.
1: You know, you were talking to Ryan in the last hour about a lot of the anxiety that young people are feeling right now, and they are. That can go on, and it, because of that, that is led by a collapse in institutional trust. Now, that can go one of two ways. You can either be radicalized by that on a bad side, as we talked about with the assassinations and at least talks of that, or you can go the other way toward faith. And I think the athletes are attempting to move people in that positive direction because it's the one institution over two millennia that continues to be strong.
0: Last question for you. Young men seem to have more of a religious bent of late than young women. Did you find that to be true some in the world of athletics? And you've got six kids, and I believe it was 14 grandkids, might have been 16 grandkids. You got a bunch. I'm curious if you're seeing that in any of your own family, and do you think women are coming to this later, or do you think women maybe are grappling with this new societal norm of what it means to be a woman, maybe even as much or more than men are?
1: I think it is men that are driving this at the moment. Now, again, I say that. You mentioned Riley Gaines, who has become a good friend and was tremendous in helping me with this book. I've talked to a number of LPGA players who are very strong in their faith and very outspoken. So they are out there. But the numbers are overwhelming on the men's side. And I think it's because they recognize their role as leaders. And that goes back to Christian foundations as well. Men are supposed to lead in the church and in the family. And as a result of that, these guys are stepping forward and doing that, but doing so in the love that was preached in the gospel.
0: Outstanding stuff. I hope you have a good long Memorial Day weekend with all those kids and grandkids. And I would encourage everybody out there that father of six, grandfather of 14, author of Godball, Steve Eubanks. I'm assuming people can find it everywhere. Amazon's always an easy place to go. What will people find if they read this book?
1: They're going to find out how this revival started, why athletes, and why now.
0: That is a good tease. We appreciate the time. Thank you, sir.
1: Thanks, Clay.
0: Look, I want to tell you, if you're worried out there about your information on the internet, somebody getting it, somebody taking advantage of it, then you need to make sure that you've got our friends LifeLock helping to take care of you. 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
12: Welcome back into Clay and Buck here. Closing up shop today, my friends. Great time to remind you all to check out the podcast over the weekend. We'll have a bunch of things up there. You'll have a Buck Brief up there to listen to. It'll be very cool. Because I'm out tomorrow. I'm taking a day off to be with the family and do some things. Clay will be steering the ship solo. So it is likely there will be solo cups and kegs and other festivities involved.
0: Especially going into a long weekend. I can't promise there won't be.
12: There'll be some festivities on the air tomorrow with Mr. Clay Travis. I hope you all have a, remember, they always say we should remember what Memorial Day is about. And of course, honor that, sacrifice, of those and think about it and be humbled by the fact that we had so many people who gave their lives for the freedoms that we have before us. But as all the veterans that I think you'll talk to will say, I know it's different than Memorial Day, but they would all say the whole point is that you go and enjoy your time with your family and you make good use of the time as well as reflect over the weekend. So go crack some beers, have some barbecue, but think about those who paid the ultimate price before. You want to get into some talkbacks?
0: Yeah, I wanted to also, as we dive into the talkbacks, I want to actually say that kind of builds out of what you just said. I meant to mention this earlier in the week. My son finished fifth grade today. So he is done with elementary school. My middle son is finishing his last exam. So my kids, we get done with school early here. But this is, it's kind of a sad day. This is the last year that my sons will be in elementary school. And I never really want to name schools because obvious reasons with what's going on. But this school is great. My kids have finished there. Perry Creek Elementary in Williamson County, Franklin, Tennessee, public school. I just want to say thank you, K through 5, pre-K as well. We had such an amazing collection of teachers, faculty, and also the police that have been there protecting these kids. They love them. They were given high fives today for the final day. I always have said, Buck, I think it's so awesome to have armed security police in these schools. Because kids at young ages learn that they can trust police and learn that they're there to help make everybody safer. So I just want to say this school is amazing. Thank you to everybody that's taking care of my kids. 11 straight years we've been going to that public school with my boys, and I can't be more thankful that we had the opportunity to have the teachers, the faculty, and the police support that we did at that school. So thank you. And I know schools are coming to a close thanks to a lot of people out there putting their time, energy, and effort into educating everybody. Now, I'm sure people are mad about some of the things that we have said, so let's jump into the talkbacks, Buck, after that super nice for you Memorial Day and super nice thanks to the teachers and everybody else for me. What are people mad about? Let's see.
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13: Buck is 1,000,000% right. Clay is 1,000,000% right. Trump is just smart. I think we all understand that from the get-go, we know exactly what needed to be done. Not that they needed to not have nuclear power. It's, we're going to have to go in and take this, and it's going to get ugly. But you have to have the public perception be, they've been given so many options, this is the only way. We can't just tell them that. They have to see that we've extended the olive branch how many times? Time to go.
12: Interesting. What do you
0: I
12: make?
0: Think we're gonna I agree with him. I just think we're going to have to take it. If we want
12: to
0: have it.
12: But he's saying that this is actually not unexpected to Trump, that he wants to show that everything was tried short of going in to take it.
0: Yeah, I think that's true, too. I think this is a good take. And again, I think people need to prepare for it. And it's going to be a little bit dangerous, but I think it's going to be well done. And this is what I said, Buck. I think I started saying this when we had to rescue our guy from the mountain after the parachuting in. We basically built a brand new, we had to abandon some airplanes.
12: Yeah,
0: we built a brand new airbase and defended it. I think it was an interesting test. This is a nerdy correction. I may have gotten this wrong. Mark from Texas, history nerd alert, listen.
14: Clay, got to call you out on the Gadsden flag. That is the don't tread on me flag. The come and take it flag is referring to the Gonzales, Texas flag when the Mexican army was calling for their to give up their cannon.
0: He's right. That is, I don't know what percentage of people get that I got that wrong historically and would have corrected it, but I got to say, this audience, we talk about it sometimes, Buck, this audience is in the 99.9 percentile for historical knowledge. I whiffed there.
12: Yeah, if we get anything wrong about guns or history, particularly history that involves warfare, don't worry. We know that you will, just burn our butts over the hot coals for it, so... but Clay, you know, the Molon Labe, the original Molon Labe was Leonidas of the 300, the pass at Thermopylae, fighting Xerxes. And Xerxes demanded they throw down their weapons. And Leonidas yelled, Molon Labe.
0: Have you seen the versions of that with all of the different, what's the Ellen Page? Like, if Ellen Page had been in the 300, this is how
12: I was like, have I seen 300 the movie? About 300 times. Yes. I love that movie. But, yes, the new versions of it, different.
0: Can we finish not all of this, but it's a good way to end. We'll run out. South Florida 33 reacting to Raul Castro indictment.
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16: 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I have never been able to go back. An array of emotions so intense that I can't describe it.
12: A brighter future for Cuba. We'll see. Clay, have fun tomorrow.
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11: From ABC News, I'm Chuck Severson. Backfiring with yelling in the room, a Trump administration attempt to smooth over outrage of Republican senators today over President Trump's Justice Department fund set up to pay people claiming they were harmed by the government in the Biden years. It potentially could include rioters from January 6, 2021. A closed-door meeting today with Acting Attorney General Todd Blanche to get Republican support for a funding bill for ICE and other agencies fell apart, sources say, over the compensation fund. The meeting devolved into yelling, say several sources in the room to ABC News. Some vocal Trump supporters telling Blanche they believe they'd lose the Senate majority over the fund. They say the acting attorney general even tried to placate senators by saying they themselves can apply to receive money from the fund. That also backfired. ABC News White House correspondent Karen Travers.
12: According to sources, Republican outrage over the so-called anti-weaponization fund is complicating leadership efforts to advance the $70 billion immigration enforcement bill. People familiar with the negotiations confirmed to ABC News that some Republicans are considering including guardrails for the fund as they work on revisions to the bill.
11: On the Iran war, Secretary of State Marco Rubio today.
13: If we can get a good deal done, that would be great. I'm not here to tell you that it's going to happen for sure, but I'm here to tell you that we're going to do everything we can to see if we can get one.
11: A vote on a measure to force President Trump to end the Iran war is expected in the House today. A day after charges of murder and conspiracy were announced by the Justice Department against Cuba's former president, Raul Castro, Secretary Rubio is asked what happens next.
13: Well, I'm not going to talk about how we're going to get him here. If we were trying to get him here, why would I say to the media what our plans are about that? I know you have to ask, but why would I answer that?
11: The Russian Foreign Ministry has issued a statement in support of the Cuban government and against the U.S. embargo and threats. After going up and down, the major indexes on Wall Street close higher. You're listening to ABC News.
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1: Firefighters in Southern California are making progress after several wildfires grew this week. ABC's Alex Stone in Los Angeles.
2: A change in the weather is helping greatly. It's turning cooler, less wind, and more moisture is in the air. That has significantly calmed the fires that have been burning this week. The fire of main concern remains one burning in Simi Valley. It destroyed one home. Firefighters now have fire line around 30% of it, and fire activity on it is almost non-existent.
1: Crude oil prices went up, then back down today. Leaders in the Democratic Party released the findings into why they failed to beat Donald Trump in 2024. ABC News political director Avery Harper.
3: It's pretty brutal, a brutal evaluation of DNC leadership and those who were around President Biden and the lead up to 2024. It says that Harris wasn't properly prepared for a presidential run, that Democrats relied too heavily on anti-Trump messaging, and that they took key voting blocks for granted.
1: A new weight loss drug, retatrutide, is being touted. Not available yet, says ABC News chief medical correspondent Dr. Tara Narula.
4: Now, when they look at the numbers from the latest trial, it's really astounding, the weight loss. So when they followed people on the highest dose for 80 weeks, they lost about 70 pounds. I have a lot of patients, as do many others, who say, I've tried Zepbound, I've tried Wegovy, I can't tolerate it, or I'm not losing weight, I've plateaued. This offers another option.
1: Dr. Tara Narula, Chuck Sievertson, ABC News.
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7: Fairbanks area weather for you Thursday afternoon. Just a few showers, but partly sunny skies. Tonight could turn mostly cloudy. Slight chance of showers in the evening. Lows down to the lower 40s. Friday looking mostly sunny and highs should be in the lower 60s.
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7: Fairbanks area weather for you Thursday afternoon. Just a few showers, but partly sunny skies. Tonight could turn mostly cloudy. Slight chance of showers in the evening. Lows down to the lower 40s. Friday looking mostly sunny and highs should be in the lower 60s.
11: Currently downtown, it's 58 degrees.
12: Oh, man, we're on.
7: We're on, man.
12: Holy smokes.
7: Gosh, we're there.
12: Can't believe it. He just jumps right in like he's just like always done this.
7: He's had a little experience.
12: On beat. Man.
7: See, he's better when he's in studio as opposed to calling in long distance.
12: Here we go.
7: Everybody.
12: Man.
7: I love it.
12: This timing is perfect. You're right. Live in studios.
7: That's the only way this works with Chuck.
12: That's the best version of Chuck.
7: Absolutely.
12: Alive Chuck is the best version of Chuck.
13: He's alive.
7: Why? All right.
12: That's one of the two best ways.
14: And this used
7: well, bad or dead? Is that what? You-
14: This used to be considered serious program, and
7: now when was that? Exactly?
14: I don't know. I don't even remember.
7: It
14: must have been with Charlie.
7: We used to live under the British crown, as I understand too. So,
14: and now we live under the royal crown, or the crown royal.
7: Crown royal. All right.
14: But bump. Okay.
7: You want to make that official?
14: Well,
7: there you go.
14: All right, and give yourself one for the Chuck Cootery.
7: Oh, I said that off air.
14: Well, you go ahead and say it again.
7: Okay. All right. So if anybody needs some catering done, you can have some authorized Chuck Cootery boards.
12: Oh, very good.
7: I'm telling you, you need to make that a thing.
12: How How far back do we go with the rim shot? Can I bring up something like clever I said in eighth grade?
7: If you think
12: what's
7: it's
12: the statute
7: apropos
12: of limitations?
7: No, if you think it's apropos, we'll do it.
12: That's
7: you
12: know? Okay.
7: If you want a rim shot, we can make that happen.
12: I think we've got to move on.
7: Okay. All right.
12: Well, tell me about the more serious days of what's cooking with Chuck Lemke. What did you do?
7: Those.
12: Was that back when you used to come in with a suit and speak with an English accent?
14: No, I would come in with my chef's coat.
12: Oh.
14: And, you know, no
12: right.
14: suit.
7: Was, this was,
12: right.
7: I think, I, this was before my time.
12: And you would chop
7: I don't remember
12: onions
7: this.
12: Live on radio. And
14: Charlie, a wonderful person in that,
12: yeah.
14: but was, you know, it was bits and spurts of humor. It wasn't necessarily.
7: How did you and Charlie O'Toole originally come together? Where'd that start from?
14: Where did it come from? I think because we were trying to not him, mm-hmm. but I was trying to get this going on KUAC,
7: mm-hmm.
14: And their station manager there was.
7: Well, it takes an act of Congress to get something on the air over
14: well,
7: there.
14: Well, I know. And so, but at the time,
7: literally.
14: we...
7: and they'll filibuster, too, so it ain't
14: right.
7: happening. Scott, come to think of it, you do a lot of filibustering.
14: Filibustering. Yeah. That's right. That's like rhododendron.
7: So, all right, so you tried to get it on KUAC, and that didn't
14: happen. Well, we talked about doing
12: their
14: it.
12: Their loss.
14: And,
7: yes.
14: Because I was doing programs out of there
7: mm-hmm.
14: A chef, mm-hmm. you know, teaching some classes over there, an adjunct faculty, and we were looking to do something, what's cooking on there, mm-hmm. and at that time, we even had television.
7: Oh, yeah, KUAC and Channel 9.
14: Yeah, we mm-hmm. were looking at doing that. And because they had a full studio, everything going on.
7: But then they saw your 8x10 glossy and they decided, no, radio might be better.
12: Radio is the right way to go with this guy.
14: As so often the case, they saw through my ruse.
7: So I have to say, you know, God rest Charlie O'Toole's soul. Mm. You know, he went through some health issues in the last few years.
14: Yeah.
7: And that's where Chuck and I became acquainted because Charlie said, Tim, I need you to fill in on my morning show. Mm-hmm. So I did that for many months. Yeah, I was doing the Charlie O'Toole morning show. And Charlie gave me a list. It's like, this is what you do on this day. This is what you do on that day. And I tried to be faithful to his list because, you know, I wanted to honor what the listeners expected.
12: Sure.
7: And I don't remember what day and time, but on that weekly schedule, at some point, it's like, call Chuck Lemke at this number. And I'm like, okay. So I called Chuck Lemke and I threw him on the air. And we were like 20 minutes into it before I finally said, why are you on the air?
14: Well, and that was even being called in at
7: yeah,
14: that time.
7: Yeah, because I remember you were in Las Vegas.
14: I was in Vegas. I was down there for some meetings and that.
7: Mm-hmm.
14: And so we just did it remotely as Chuck and I would do.
7: Mm-hmm.
14: And I was introduced to you. And in spite of that, it happened. And
12: yeah. You guys can't blame each other at this point. You've claimed ownership over
14: that's
12: this
14: right.
12: now.
14: That's right. You walked in on this.
7: Yeah.
14: We were all just in time.
12: Mm-hmm.
14: You came on just in time.
7: Do you recognize the song reference there, Daniel?
12: Thankfully, for a moment there,
7: yeah.
12: just like glazed over and wasn't paying attention to anything. It was
7: okay, good.
12: The most blissful few seconds.
7: Because this is like a whole nother generation. So
14: that's right. Well, that's a good generation, a good song.
12: That's right.
7: Yes.
14: You know, I went through a phase, you know, as long as we're already off subject here, I went through a phase.
7: Did we start on subject?
14: In college
7: yes.
14: to where, you know, the music of the past, you know, the Buddy Holly, all these.
7: Oh, yeah.
14: You know, the Big Bopper and stuff like that. And there were some things changes. The Beatles had just come on and they mm-hmm. were. Getting to be something and enjoyed them and that. And then they started changing.
7: Mm-hmm.
14: Their music was like, wait a second, what's...
7: It started getting psychedelic.
14: Yeah, it's uh-huh. like, wait a second, this was, you know, the good old days were gone.
12: Yeah.
14: And I stopped listening to any of that music and that.
7: Ooh.
14: Even Jimmy Buffett and stuff, it was like,
7: wow.
14: Wait a second, you know, I'm not going over to the dark side. And so it was probably,
12: yeah.
14: It was probably 10 years or so before I got wait a second, I've been missing a lot of very good stuff along the way.
7: So yeah. You went back to Edie Gourmet, or what'd you do?
14: Steve Lawrence and Edie Gourmet.
12: Okay. Thankfully, Lawrence Welk was still on the air.
14: That's
7: a
14: right.
7: A one and a two.
14: A one and a two. Yeah.
7: Hey, here's another clue for you all. The walrus was Paul. Okay, just saying. Okay, just putting that out there.
12: Wow.
14: I am the walrus.
7: Yeah.
14: What? And
7: that was a different song where it's a callback to the famous song. Because he had, you heard of the song Glass Onion by the Beatles? Glass Onion?
12: Go ahead. Unravel it for us.
7: Well, so it's John Lennon kind of playing with the audience a little bit.
12: Oh, yeah.
7: And there's a line I told you about, Strawberry Fields, a place where nothing is real. And,
12: yeah, okay. Yeah.
7: And then somewhere in there, here's another clue for you all. The walrus was Paul. And so he's having, you know, because there were the rumors that Paul was dead.
12: Yes.
7: And so he was having fun with the audience.
12: Sure.
7: Like, if you really think this, I'll play along with you. So. So.
14: Well, they, and seeing them for the first time on Ed Sullivan right here on our stage.
12: Yeah, yeah.
0: I want to tell you that they are very fine, clean young men.
12: that they needed to be on Ed Sullivan, right? Like, well, they had to be cleaned up.
7: Well, I don't know. The Rolling Stones were on there once, weren't they?
12: Yeah, yeah. But I think even then they wore suits.
14: I mean, they did. But you know, even Elvis caused him to kind of glitch. Well, and
7: they keep the camera above the hips.
12: They shot him above the waist. That's right. Don't let that pelvis within... within any sight of the
7: We were all still so innocent back then.
14: That's right.
7: Yes.
14: Yeah. In the days that, you know, and this place back in New York, upstate New York, and this is a big field and stuff like that, and all these people
12: up in the mud.
7: Yasgur's Farm.
12: Yasgur's Farm.
14: You know, that was like, what is this? We don't need this. We've got... You know, I've got, you know, Tony Bennett. I've got, you know, well, and Tony Bennett finally came.
12: People who knew how to cut their own hair or how to get a haircut, I should say.
7: Well, I think nowadays people cut their own hair.
12: Yeah. Yeah. But Tony Bennett.
14: Unlike cutting a rug, which, you know, make reference to that.
7: Okay.
14: Sorry, folks, you missed that one. So.
7: Yes.
14: But, yeah, so much of the old music, and it's amazing, young people nowadays have reverted back. They know of this stuff, you know, and it's wonderful. It's marvelous that you should care for me. I was raised with this stuff because my dad had a small band. It was called the Moonlighters, and he played guitar, played violin, and this was just you'd meet him and think, you know. Okay, you work on construction, you worked in a foundry during the war, you're an iron molder and stuff, and now you've got this band, you know? And so...
7: What is it with the Lemkes? It's like every one of them is like, it has such a varied life experience with so many different chapters
14: to it. Well, see, this is the thing. Now, like, I played trumpet and did some things with guitar, steel guitar, Hawaiian guitar stuff. And
7: what exactly did you do with these guitars?
14: Well, I'd strum them along.
7: Okay.
14: But I would do that. But here's, my dad does his music. I had an uncle who played the piano very well. Had cousins. My cousin, who was like 4 or 5 years older than I, he had a band called the Neutrons. And they were a rock band at the time. And he wanted me to play drums and sing along with them in that, and it's like I'm going to college. I'm you know, I'm into sports. The rest of my family was all musical.
7: Oh.
14: And so you'd get them together and there was always something going on, something good. They have a cousin who has a show down in Branson, has his own show. He used to play with Andy Williams at his theater.
7: You know, my mom lives in Branson, so they were always doing
14: it. No, hum a few bars of it. And
7: my mama lives in Branson.
13: Mama lives in Branson!
12: Not the remake. Yeah.
14: Mama, please squeeze back. Okay. But anyhow, we're just getting wacky here.
12: Yeah.
14: Thank you, Daniel, for helping bring this out and foster this in us.
12: I'm not taking
14: you
12: any
14: get it started, and then you can stand back.
13: That's good. There's no credit to give, so it's a good thing.
14: But anyhow, so music has always been a part of my family.
13: So when did you transition from athleticism to music? Because I can see you no longer have athleticism.
14: Well, a while back I had athlete's foot, but that doesn't count. But
13: I'm going to give it to you. Okay, all right.
14: But no, and my family were all entertained, would sing and do different things, had mm-hmm. different bands and stuff like that. And it was like in my own family, mm-hmm. I wouldn't even get, second or third or fourth chair and everything because they were all occupied by other family members.
13: Okay,
14: so it's like, no, few of them finished high school, but that was at a time where people would go out and work and mm-hmm. have a life like that and very successful. And they would perform. But now I've got a second cousin, who has a show. It's Doug Gabriel down in Branson. He has the old Andy Williams spot.
13: Really?
14: Yeah.
13: Doug Gabriel. I wonder, what are the chances I'm going to remember that name in Branson?
12: Is that on television? Is that in the radio?
13: No, it'd be a theater. There's all these theaters in Branson, and the big deal it is. Like Andy Williams, but there's a lot of folks who were just established names in the music industry for years and years,
12: okay.
13: And then they finally just decided, I'm just going to settle down in Branson, build a dinner theater, and let people come to me, and I'm going to stop touring. Sure.
12: And they do like a weekly show, a nightly show.
14: They're very, very big. And for the people down there, it's a big draw.
13: Osmonds, I think they had one down there. There was, I'm trying to remember, Jim Stafford. You remember I Don't Like Spiders and Snakes? It takes to love me. Jim Stafford had a dinner mm-hmm. theater. We went and saw him. Yeah.
14: Well, very good.
13: Thank you.
14: And so now your mother lives down there, your grandmother?
13: My mother lives there.
14: Your mother lives
13: there. She's right there in Branson. Yeah.
14: Well, talk to her the next time. Say, go over and see Mr. Branson.
13: Mr. Branson?
14: Gabriel.
13: No way.
14: Yeah, Doug Gabriel.
13: Okay, I got to write down Doug Gabriel.
14: And ask her if she is aware of the Muftar.
12: Are we allowed to say this on the air?
14: Can say this on the air. Muftar. And what this is...
13: I don't know. I'm afraid. I'm getting ready to press the 10-second button.
14: Is his father was married to my cousin. And so he and his family owned a Midas muffler shop. And so his father made a guitar out of a Midas muffler.
12: Oh my God.
14: So this is the Muftar. So you've got a bit of insider information that not many people have and aren't aware of, but Doug Gabriel.
13: So does Doug Gabriel play the Muftar?
14: He features the Muftar. You can probably even go online and see him in that too. So, and
12: are you ready for Doug Gabriel to be swarmed by all the people who are listening to this right now who are going to go down to Branson?
13: He's going to be swamped.
14: That's right.
13: You better make your dinner reservations rapidly.
12: I imagine this offer is available to anyone listening to this right now.
14: But that's a part of...
13: Right now, caller number 7 gets an autographed Muftar of their very own.
14: Somebody would think maybe that's something you wear around your face in the wintertime.
12: Yeah.
14: But that's a muffler, and where's the Muftar?
12: Uh-huh.
13: Why didn't they call it a Gittler?
12: A little too close.
13: You like Muftar more than a Gittler?
12: Yeah. Honestly, I don't like either.
13: Okay.
14: Well, it just seemed unusual, but it has survived all these years, and it's a part of the show. So,
13: okay, the Muftar.
14: Have her check into that and have her go into the show and say, hey, I know about you and your Muftar. I know the back history, the back story.
13: Last time somebody called me a Muftar, they didn't live to talk about it.
14: But anyhow.
13: Yes, anyhow.
14: Okay, as we move on.
13: Officially, okay. We're another. The bright, shiny objects portion of the show, another record breaker. We check in with a time of 16 minutes and 13 seconds. Oh, my God. gosh, that's long.
12: It is, but it's been under it's not the longest one.
13: No, but it's one of the longer ones.
12: Yeah, so I mean, at this point, they're all
13: right. So, but check your tickets. If you got 16, 13, you're a winner, and you can redeem your ticket for your prize at any of our authorized redemption locations. Right. We got Swainsboro, Georgia, Glendale, Arizona, or Cabo San Lucas, Mexico.
14: Very good.
13: Any of those places, you can get your prize.
14: That's right.
13: You ready?
14: All right, and at this portion of the program is when we invite our listening audience, all two or three of them, to give us a phone call at 457-4000.

0: 636.
1: Alan, listen up. It's time.
2: Jim as well. You know.
1: Jim.
0: Yes. Yeah, Alan, Jim. And we've got to get a group that we should have a club. Club something or another. Here, I'll come up with it before.
1: I'm going to club you.
0: Okay. All right, here we go. Here's the names of some actors and actorettes who perform together, often identified as a troupe.
3: Mm-hmm.
0: And they would, because the directors and the producers like the way they work together. There was, less nonsense. So this show would never be put on because it follows no rules.
2: Les Nonsense sounds like a fun name, though. You can tell somebody.
0: Okay, first one here. Yes. Brad Pitt, Leonardo DiCaprio, Margot Robbie, and Dakota Fanning. That's number one.
1: Okay.
0: Next one here is James McAvoy, Bruce Willis, Samuel Jackson, Spencer Treat.
1: Oh.
0: Okay, and then the last one here is Eddie Murphy, Snoop Dogg, Wesley Snipes, and Chris Rock. So if you have an idea or, then you're not like the guys here because they don't have an idea.
1: There's my two guesses, movie one and movie number two, and I'm sure I'm wrong on both of them. Let's see. He's reading it. Let's see.
0: No. Hey, nice try, though.
1: Nice.
0: A waste of a piece of sticky note.
2: Number one is that one.
1: Is he right?
0: It is.
2: Yeah, and then number two, either two answers, I think, either one or the other.
0: This guy's amazing.
1: Oh, I got to see your answers. Daniel's
2: but number two,
0: Number two is the first answer.
2: The first one,
0: number
2: two. Yeah.
0: Thank you for carrying this load.
2: If I were a batter, professional baseball player, batting 666, let's just round it up.
1: Satanic, man, 666.
2: You take that for your career, though.
1: Telling you, man.
0: That's right. You'd be in Cooperstown in no time before you retired.
2: That's right.
0: So give us a call, 457-4636. We'll have a prize or prizes for you, Annette. Mm-hmm. We're always glad to hear from you. Okay.
1: Well, depending on who you are.
0: Depending on who you are. we have, do you have something there of note that you wanted to share?
1: You wanted to talk about the Cozy Coop? That was already a topic on the Bodenstedt program.
2: I don't want to leave him high and dry. He pitched it to me for something, for some reason. So
1: you want to talk about the electrified Cozy Coop?
2: You know what I will talk about, since what's cooking, what we know what cooked last night?
1: What?
2: The circus. Did you guys hear about this?
1: I didn't go.
2: The circus.
1: How was it?
2: Came to town. It was quite a long night. Let's just do that.
1: Is that doesn't necessarily sound like a ringing endorsement.
2: It was. It went on for a while. Intermission. Intermission went on for a while. They were
0: so
2: doing.
0: So did they have tambourines and elephants where they played?
2: No, it was a non-animal circus.
0: A non-animal
1: circus. Were you looking out your back door? Is that where
2: there were no animals involved in this one, but the circus was in town. It was a fun event.
1: Was it?
2: It was fun, yeah. It was fun.
1: Okay, so that sounds like a ringing endorsement.
0: What television program had the name Circus as part of it?
2: Oh, what television
1: program? Circus? Piccadilly Circus?
0: No, this goes back probably... Uh-huh. Well, for both of you, it goes back to those earlier days of yesteryear.
2: Wow.
1: Well, I had no idea.
0: And the ringmaster was Claude Kirshner.
1: Claude Kirshner. Did he play a Muftar?
0: No, he didn't play a Muftar.
2: I'm drawing a blank.
1: In relation to, was it Don Kirshner? Was Don Kirshner the record producer that did the Eagles?
0: Yeah.
1: No relationship there?
0: No.
1: Okay. You know, the Eagles, they had two electrified Muftars on stage.
0: Until in one night, they wound up breaking them over.
1: No, that was the Who. Yeah.
0: That was
1: Pete Townsend, cracked a Muftar over John Entwistle's head, I think it was. Yeah. Hey,
0: we got a line.
1: Saved by the Bell. You're on the air with Chuck Lemke. What's cooking?
0: Alan, how are you?
1: Is it Alan?
3: I'm good. How you doing?
0: Hey, I like that. Hey, how you doing?
1: Hey, all right. How you doing?
2: What's it like having your own personal radio program, Alan?
1: Thanks for having us on, Alan.
0: go to radio. All right, so you've got a winner here.
1: Does he?
3: Okay, number one. Did somebody said that?
2: What?
3: Well, number one.
1: Say that title again.
3: The number one movie.
1: Yeah, it's, well, but tell us the title again, Alan.
3: Oh, the title is The Once and Upon a Time in Hollywood.
0: That's it. Yeah,
1: oh, there we go. It. All right. Yes. We got us a winner. Uh-huh. All right, hold, let me do this here. Good. Okay, very good. Woo! Oh, my gosh.
0: Alan, you came through for us, but you always do.
3: I'm the best.
2: You just said, I'm the best. I love it. I'm the best.
1: Yes, he's got a little bit of Muhammad Ali in him. You know?
0: That's right.
1: Floats like a butterfly, stings like
0: a bee, or something like that.
1: Stings like Swiss cheese. Mm-hmm. I don't know.
3: Well, that's good. I'm glad he was right.
2: Good. Woo. All right. What does Alan win today, Chuck?
0: Well, I've got to start bringing some more things in here because, you know, Alan's been tapping me. You must have a whole cabinet full of things that, or your wife does a lot of baking and cooking.
3: I know. I've got
1: 16 shot glasses. So you're up to 16 shot glasses?
3: Yeah.
0: All right. A whole collection.
1: You get sloppy drunk at the end of the night?
2: Where did you get the shot glasses?
1: Well, Chuck was giving away shot glasses once upon a time.
2: Oh,
1: but
2: no
1: that's
2: kidding.
1: Been... See, Alan goes back, because I don't think Chuck's given those away in how long?
2: I haven't seen a shot glass in
3: a long time.
1: Yeah. Dang.
0: I'm going to have to do some more traveling. I'm a traveling man.
2: Between the shot glasses and vanilla.
1: You know why Chuck gave away so many shot glasses? Because Phyllis made him.
2: Yeah.
1: It's like,
2: she said,
1: no more of these around here. Get rid of them.
2: That's right. That's right.
0: Well, very good, Alan. You never fail to make us look good. You know, and I don't know if that's your mission, but
1: you've accomplished the impossible yet again, Alan. I'm impressed.
3: It's impossible. Thank you.
1: Absolutely.
2: So long, Alan.
1: Thanks, Alan. Thanks, Alan. Have a good day.
0: Bye.
1: Ooh, yeah.
0: All right.
2: Well done.
1: Yeah. Oh gosh, I can't believe how the time has flown. I'm 23 seconds late with that.
0: Oh no!
1: I was supposed to hit the play button on that 23 seconds ago.
0: Chastising me for trying to come in too soon.
1: Yeah. You know, this show used to be called "What's Cooking."
0: I know. You know.
2: Yeah.
0: It's,
2: yeah.
0: It, well, and the theme was "Hey, good looking, what you got cooking?"
1: Yeah, we've moved on.
0: Away with that. Okay, here we go. Top 10 most famous fictional TV detectives.
1: Ooh. Jim Rockford.
0: Jim Rockford is in there, and he is, let's see, where is he here? Number two.
2: Gotta go.
1: Oh, I'm giving myself points.
2: Point.
1: Oh, wrong button. Let's try this one over here.
2: Kojak has got to be in there?
0: Kojak, yes.
2: Okay.
0: Number seven.
1: Very
0: seven.
1: Good. Right. Okay, I'm going to say Columbo.
2: Columbo is on there.
0: Frank Columbo, he's right up above Kojak. So he's number six.
1: Okay, very good.
2: TV detectives, I mean, like...
1: Sonny Crockett
2: and Tubbs, yeah.
0: Yeah, no, that's Miami Vice. No,
1: no, they didn't make it.
2: What about Magnum?
1: Oh, Magnum. Yeah, Magnum P.I.
0: Let's see, where are we?
1: Got to be there somewhere.
0: In an extended list, he was there, but he's not in.
1: He didn't make the top. Oh.
0: Not in the top ten.
1: So sorry. Maddox. Remember Maddox?
0: Maddox. You know
1: that's a little obscure.
2: Beretta.
1: Beretta.
0: No.
1: Beretta didn't make it.
2: Columbo, Kojak. Who else? There was.
1: I know there's a...
2: I mean, I feel like James Garner's played like 14 of them.
0: James Garner is there.
1: Well, yeah, because that was Jim...
2: Yeah,
1: you know, Jim Rockford.
2: Yeah.
1: Other good detectives. Beretta wasn't on the list?
2: No, I could see why not. But and it's just TV, right? So it's not like Dirty Harry.
0: No.
1: That'd be movie, yeah. Movie, so no, it can't be so that. I'm sure there's a lot of good ones that we're going to come
2: MacGyver
1: to the end of
2: this. wasn't a detective.
1: Was MacGyver?
2: No, he was.
1: Oh,
2: home.
1: Simon and Simon.
0: What about him?
1: TV show, detectives.
0: Are you shooting blanks?
1: Apparently, I am.
2: Moonlighting. Bruce Willis played David somebody or other.
1: I don't remember, but we have just enough time to say goodbye, Chuck.
2: Goodbye, Chuck.
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11: Alaska lawmakers signed off on a state operating budget that includes a $1,200 PFD. The state Senate voted 17-3 to pass the budget bill on the last day of the session. The bill includes a $1,000 PFD plus a $200 energy relief rebate. The bill is now going to Governor Dunleavy's office for a signature. Anchorage Police Chief Sean Case saying there's a gun violence problem in the city after police shot their fourth person so far this year. Case held a press conference calling gun violence in Anchorage a crisis. Police say there's no threat to the public after an incident involving troopers ordering people out of a building at gunpoint in Fairbanks. Troopers responded to reports of a disturbance near the Alaska Universal Productions building near Phillips Field Road. Alaska's news source reports troopers ordered people out of the building at rifle point and placed four people in law enforcement vehicles. Further details have not been released. I'm Monica Nelson.
12: Fairbanks area weather for you Thursday afternoon. Just a few showers, but partly sunny skies. Tonight could turn mostly cloudy. Slight chance of showers in the evening, lows down to the lower 40s. Friday looking mostly sunny and highs should be in the lower 60s.
13: Currently downtown, it's 59 degrees.
14: Man,

yes. The Democrat Party is waging class warfare in the United States of America, of course. And they're waging race warfare. Race warfare. They love race warfare. The left has always loved race warfare. They've created wars all over the, mostly the third world, with racial conflict, ethnic conflict. The left has majored in that for a long, long time. And it's a big part of their murder crusade, which they've been number one in the murder crusade for a long, long time. But they need to steal everybody's money. And if you've been profoundly successful, then they want to strip you of everything that you've earned, that you worked for. They'll tell you that you haven't earned it, and they're here to steal everything from you. They're the bad guys. They're not the good guys. Now, Jeff Bezos, who knows anything about Jeff Bezos? Jeff Bezos is, how much is he worth? Like $400 billion or something like that. And I guess he's not worth that much. I think only Elon Musk is $400 billion. He might be $800 billion by now. He's, I believe, the richest man in the world. I think Jeff Bezos is the fourth richest man in the world. I think he's the fourth richest man in the world. But listen to this. Jeff Bezos. Whether he's fourth or fifth or whatever, or third, one of the richest men in the world and a self-made man. He was raised by his teenage mother, But hang on a second, because it gets even better. His mother became pregnant as a 16-year-old girl. And she didn't abort the baby because the Democrats weren't there to harvest the organs and, you know, club the little thing to death with a meat tenderizer and stuff. So the 16-year-old mom said, for whatever the circumstances were, I wasn't there at the time, but said, well, I'm going to have my baby. And she gave birth to Jeff Bezos when she was 17 years old. And every Democrat in the country would say, can we still kill it? Can we still snuff it up? But it's pretty amazing stuff. Jeff Bezos, one of the richest men in the world, was raised by a teenage mom and then, hang on now, adopted by a Cuban immigrant. He was adopted because, you know, God wasn't going to let him be raised by a single teenage mom. Needed some adult leadership. The founder of Amazon and everything else. The guy has changed the world. Pretty amazing.

just to finish high school. Pretty amazing stuff it is. Mm-mm-mm. The Democrat Party. And then, because, and it gets a little complicated, teen girl and all that stuff, Jeff Bezos had a biological father, but he was never seen again. He's just gone. 16-year-old girl and all that stuff. And I think he might have been 18 when he was dating the 16-year-old girl. But so it wasn't a Democrat thing. He wasn't 40 like Democrats because they're child molesters. I think all of them are pedophiles. Right? Isn't that their new slur for everybody that they disagree with? They call everybody pedophiles now. And while they're passing bills that say schools can change your children's gender without letting the parents know, and they call everybody else pedophiles. It's like firebombing synagogues and firebombing the Jewish governor's mansion in Pennsylvania and then calling everybody Nazis and fascists. Kind of amazing stuff. Self-immolating at the Israeli embassy, shooting and killing, murdering a couple of Israeli embassy personnel, and then calling everybody fascists and Nazis. Kind of amazing stuff. So Jeff Bezos' dad didn't hang around. But mom, not too long later, met a Cuban immigrant named Bezos. You see, she wasn't Bezos. The stepfather was Bezos. Jacqueline Bezos, the mother, and is of Jeff Bezos. She actually died just about 9 months ago, Jeff Bezos' mother. But she, you know, things worked out pretty well for her in life. Her son, I guess, did pretty darn well. For a teen mother, gave birth at 17, and Jeff Bezos became, well, Jeff Bezos was her son, and he became Jeff Bezos, but pretty amazing stuff, I got to tell you. And the Bezos man came out of the scene, helped to raise young Bezos, gave young Jeff Bezos his name, and so a teen mother pregnant at 16, gave birth at 17, had trouble getting out of high school, ended up being the head of the Bezos Foundation, and her son, Jeff Bezos, pretty, she became a philanthropist, which is a good thing to become when your son is worth hundreds of billions of dollars. That'd be a good thing. Pretty amazing stuff. So according to the wiki page for mom, Jacqueline dated a unicyclist. That's what he's known for, riding a unicycle, you know, a bicycle with one wheel. Thank you, set up on Ted Jorgensen. She became pregnant. It was 1963, and her boyfriend, Ted Jorgensen, who rode a unicycle, he was 18 years old. She was 16 years old. And then they raced over to Mexico, Ciudad Juarez, in Mexico, where they got married. They were teenagers, and they got married. Couldn't do it in the United States, but you can go to Mexico and do anything. So they got married as teenagers, and she's pregnant, and she gave birth to the baby, and that's wonderful and great. And, boy, he's really an argument. Jeff Bezos is, and he's kind of a weirdo, but definitely an argument in favor of pro-life. You know, of, hey, she could have knocked it off no problem as a 16-year-old and not had Jeff Bezos. She decided to as a teenager, and look at how things worked out. Not so bad. So she gave birth, the teenager, 17 years old, Jeff Bezos, in 1964. It was 2 weeks after she turned 17, and the child, now because she's married to Jorgensen as a teenager, named the child Jeffrey Preston Jorgensen. Right. And her high school tried to keep her from graduating, but later they relented, according to the wiki page, and they banned her from socializing with other students at the school because they're open minded. They must be liberals and things like that. So that's just great. Mm-mm-mm. Amazing stuff. The family. You know, the things like this happen in life, and Jeff Bezos has got, this is his background, and that's great. Now let's go to Jeff Bezos, because he's been out there, and we played some audio earlier this week of Jeff Bezos as well. But let's go to Jeff Bezos, because he's done a couple of different interviews, lately, and I want to, where's the first Bezos, Mike? And let's go to Jeff. He was talking to CNBC, the CNBC people, and
He's talking about how he's been vilified and demonized, and now they want to steal all your money because you're a bad guy because you're successful. And the Democrats, that is to say the left, the communists, are waging war against success, and that is to wage war against prosperity.

0: and that is to set the table for the theft of the wealth that Jeff Bezos has earned, and by extension, everybody else, Elon Musk. And if you serve the interests of the left, then they will allow you, just like the Soviet Bolshevik communists did, they'll allow you to keep something. The Nazis did the same thing. If you served the regime, the Socialist Workers Party, the interests, if you were Willy Messerschmitt of the Messerschmitt family, on and on, if Mercedes-Benz served the interests of Hitler's Socialist Workers Party, then they would allow you to keep functioning. If you crossed them, then they would destroy you and take everything. And the Democrats are pretty much, they're really closer today to where Hitler's, Nazis, the Socialist Workers were, when it comes to wealth and prosperity and your industry and so on, then the Soviet Union, closer to the Nazis today than the Soviet Union. But setting that aside, Jeff Bezos on CNBC talking about what the Democrats are doing.
1: Politicians are using the kind of age-old technique. So there's this tale of two economies, and they're using this age-old technique of, you know, picking a villain and pointing fingers. But the problem is that doesn't solve anything. People sometimes say that, I don't pay taxes. That's true. I pay billions of dollars in taxes.
0: You don't pay any taxes. No, that's not true. I pay billions of dollars in taxes. But I like his pick a villain. And this is, and he's talking about how they point at you and they pick out. I've been talking about this for years and years. It's called point and hate. They can pick any, the left can pick anybody out of a crowd, like the lynch mob that they are. And they are the party of lynching black people from trees, make no mistake about it. They're murderous and bloodthirsty goblins and ghouls. But the Democrat Party can, it's point and hate, and they can pick anybody out of a crowd and point him and, you know, like Satan worshippers in movies. And they point any random person out of a crowd, and they demand that the crowd immediately hate that person. And the person can be in the crowd or someplace else. It can be Jeff Bezos. It can be Elon Musk. It could be me. It could be Donald Trump. Point and hate. And they've got millions of willing haters because they've raised generations of haters. But it's the age-old technique of picking a villain and pointing fingers, but that doesn't solve anything, he said. And they say, I don't pay taxes. I paid billions in taxes. So they lie about him. They vilify him. They demonize him. They want to steal what he has created. They don't have to create anything except a mob, a lynch mob. And they agree with Chairman Mao that political power comes from the barrel of a gun, and they want to take that away from you and from all of us so that they're the only ones with guns, because in their hearts, they're commies. They're totalitarian. They're not democratic at all. Friendly fire isn't. Common sense isn't. And the Democratic Party isn't. Jeff Bezos, talking to CNBC, said, and it's like, well, you don't pay enough in taxes. Jeff, and I pointed, the last time I pointed this out was about 2 weeks ago on the radio. Jeff Bezos on what he actually and others pay in taxes.
1: The top 1% of taxpayers pay 40% of all the tax revenue. The bottom half pay only 3%. We have already, and I think it should be zero. I don't think it should be 3%. Right. I think it should be zero.
0: Right, the CNBC Democrat says, right, the bottom half should pay zero income taxes, and the top half should pay 100% of income taxes. And he points out the top 1% of earners, I believe he's in the top 1%. Although, I heard yesterday, I think he pays himself a salary of $81,000 a year. Have you heard that? That he pays himself a salary of just over $80,000 a year. That's his salary. And that's, I guess, his income from his business. But he has a lot of other revenue coming in from a lot of other sources. He's a centibillionaire. I hope that he lives, and I know that he does live very comfortably. Not a thing. But the top 1% of taxpayers pay 40% of all federal income taxes. The bottom 50% pay 3% of federal income taxes. And the Democrats say, we've got to tax the rich, and the poor can't pay so much in taxes. And everything they say is a psychotic lie. They're mentally ill. Jeff Bezos on billions and billions.
1: If people want me to pay more billions,
2: right,
1: then let's have that debate. But don't pretend, you know, that's going to solve the problem. You could double the taxes I pay, And it's not going to help that teacher in Queens. I promise you.
0: You could double the taxes I pay, and it's not going to help that teacher in Queens. Now, that prompted Zohran the Commie Mamdani in New York City, who's a fascist and an Islamist and a communist. That's right, fascists and communists are the same damn thing. And the Nazis were the Socialist Workers' Party of Germany. But never mind that. Zohran Mamdani took to his Twitter account because he hasn't been banned, his X account, because he hasn't been banned like the fascists on the left banned President Trump and banned conservatives all over the place. But Zohran Kwame, the Commie Mamdani, tweeted out with a screen grab from Jeff Bezos on CNBC, this interview. And Kwame Zohran Mamdani said, "I know a few teachers in Queens who would beg to differ." Well, I got to tell you, the few teachers in Queens, you know, would beg to differ with what? That stealing $1 billion from Jeff Bezos wouldn't increase their salaries? Because that's just more commie garbage from these people. Can I just say these people? Aren't they amazing? They want me to pay billions more. Don't pretend it's going to solve the problem. Double my taxes still won't help that teacher in Queens, I promise you. And he's correct. And the Commie Mamdani, and he's an anti-Semite, and he's anti-American, and he's anti-capitalist. And he's the Democrat Party in there. They're waging civil war right now, an asymmetric low-level civil war against the United States of America, being waged by the left. The left owns the Democrat Party, and they would have harvested young Jeff Bezos' organs long before he was born, and that would have changed the trajectory of human history, too. So let's back to Jeff Bezos talking about, and you remember AOC banned Amazon from opening their headquarters in New York, and it cost thousands and thousands of jobs that are now, I believe, over in Arlington, Virginia, aren't they? Just across the river from Washington, D.C. Amazing stuff. Jeff Bezos, when he thought Hillary Clinton was going to win the presidency, lifelong Democrat, he bought a museum in Washington, D.C., the Textile Museum, which was made up of two old mansions, two old estates. And Jeff Bezos bought that museum and converted it to his private residence because he thought he'd be visiting with President Hillary Clinton in the White House. Didn't work out for anybody. Jeff Bezos on Amazon, New York.
1: If we ran Amazon the way New York City runs their school system,
2: right,
1: your packages would take 6 weeks to arrive. We'd have to charge you a $100 delivery fee. And then when the package did finally arrive, it'd have the wrong item in it anyway.
0: That's a fact, Jack. Amazing stuff. Yes, sir. Oh, yeah, the lady that fell into the manhole in New York and was killed stepping out of a Mercedes in front of Cartier on Fifth Avenue. I have an update on that. The cause of death of the grandmother that fell into the open manhole in New York and died, that's coming up.
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19: Five. We'll be right back.

0: Yesterday, I told you about the woman that got out of her Mercedes-Benz in Manhattan in New York City. Got out of her Mercedes-Benz in front of one of the most expensive stores in the world, Cartier. And she, I think, took one step and dropped into an open manhole. It's a, you know, manhole, like sewer system, where there was no lid on it, and she walked right into it, and she fell to her death, because New York City is like some sort of cartoonish nightmare version of hell. And when she fell down the manhole, I think she was mugged. But hang on a sec, because it is gruesome cause of death revealed for Donicky Gocek. And the grandmother who plunged to death down New York City manhole. The New York Post has this story. The Westchester County grandmother who plunged into an open manhole in Midtown Manhattan, listen to this, died of scald burns. Scald burns. She was scalded to death. How does that happen down a manhole? It's New York. Don't ask. And an assortment of other horrendous injuries, the city's medical examiner found on Wednesday. The shocking death of Donicky Gocek, 56 years old, was ruled an accident by the examiner, the medical examiner's office, officials revealed. Gocek is its G-O-C-A-J. I'm going with Gocek. And into an uncovered manhole, because New York City does everything so well. Here's the communist running it, who's a jihadi. An uncovered manhole. The grandmother walks into it, 56 years old. She parked her SUV, a Mercedes, on East 52nd Street near 5th Avenue, right in front of the Cartier store, around 11:20 p.m. on Monday. So getting kind of late, getting close to midnight. She suffered burns that included inhalation thermal injuries, along with blunt force trauma to her torso, having fallen into the manhole and everything, all of which caused her death, the medical examiner caused. So inhalation thermal injuries, that is to say, the lining of her lungs were scalded out and burned out, because if you fall into a manhole in Manhattan, it's a flaming pit from hell.
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2: Memorial Day travel is forecast to set a new record this year, with AAA projecting that 45 million Americans will venture at least 50 miles from home between today and Monday. NBC's Tom Costello reports those trips are costing more this year.
3: Hopper.com reports domestic airfares are averaging $441 round trip, up 53% from a year ago. While on the roads, regular unleaded averaging $456 nationally, up from $317 last year.
2: However, many air travelers are paying less because they bought their tickets early before the Iran war pushed up fuel prices and airfares. 3.66 million travelers are expected to go by air over this holiday period, while 39.1 million are hitting the roads. AAA says top destinations in the U.S. include Seattle, New York, and Orlando. Rome, Paris, and Vancouver are among the top international destinations. Wall Street is closing with stocks higher. The Dow Jones Industrial Average closed at a record high. It comes as investors are keeping an eye on the Middle East with hopes that a deal can be reached between the U.S. and Iran to end the conflict. At the closing bell, the Dow gained 276 points to 50,285. The S&P 500 rose by 12 points, and the Nasdaq gained 22 points. Reports say Iran has started rebuilding its military quicker than anticipated. The Middle Eastern nation began reproducing drones during the ceasefire with the U.S. that started early last month. Iran has started work on replacing missile sites and launchers that were destroyed at the start of the war earlier this year. Days of intense storms are expected to soak Texas and parts of the South as additional rounds of severe weather targets the holiday weekend. More than 33 million Americans are in the bullseye of a mounting flash flood threat as a plume of tropical moisture from the Gulf hangs over this part of the country. As multiple storm systems move over the region, rain totals will continue to rise, and the widespread flood threat covers North and East Texas, as well as Oklahoma, Arkansas, Kansas, and Missouri. I'm Chris Caraggio.
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10: Fairbanks area weather for you Thursday afternoon. Just a few showers, but partly sunny skies. Tonight could turn mostly cloudy. Slight chance of showers in the evening. Lows down to the lower 40s. Friday looking mostly sunny and highs should be in the lower 60s.
11: Currently downtown, it's 58 degrees.

0: we say all the time, this is not your father's Democratic Party. They are electing and sending people through these primary processes to run for Congress who are openly about Marxists and anti-Semites and have crazy positions on all these really important issues facing the country.
1: Yeah, summing up the Democrats as the dangerous, mentally ill, violently, criminally insane psychotics that they are with gender issues. Major gender issues. Boy, they've got a lot of gender issues. Again, the Democrats in the House of Representatives yesterday voting in favor of, I got it, like, what, 189 of them or something, voting in favor of allowing school, like teachers' unions, to change your children's gender without informing the parents. The Democrats are all in favor of that. They love child genital mutilation. They are, you know, they can stop calling everybody pedophiles now, too. So they call everybody Nazis, and then they firebomb synagogues. They call everybody pedophiles, and then they all vote to take away your children's genitalia and not tell the parents about it. The Democrat Party is very severely mentally ill, violently, criminally insane. That's right. Yesterday, the House of Representatives passed a bill that would require parental consent before a school can change your children's pronouns and, you know, their gender. You got to change your gender. 198 Democrats voted in favor of schools changing your children's gender without telling the parents. 198 Democrats. In fact, who was about 7 or 8 Democrats voted in favor of letting parents be involved with their children and their gender. But 198 Democrats voted in favor of letting the government change your children's gender without telling parents because they're very severely, very, very severely mentally ill. Amazing stuff. These people, the Democrat Party. And that's big. And I actually want to get back to the lady in New York City that fell into an open manhole in New York City, stepping out of her Mercedes-Benz SUV in front of the Cartier store. I think it was closed. It was late at night. And killed. She was scorched to death down in the bowels of New York City. And the mayor is okay with that because he's a jihadi. He would have done it to her on purpose. The Democrat Party is very, very unwell. But also in New York, this is a big, big deal for nobody. Stephen Colbert, his last TV show is tonight on CBS. His ratings are so horrible and so terrible. And he's such a grotesque political hack that CBS, the network, has decided we can't have him anymore. And months ago, interestingly, they announced, well, we're going to fire him, but we're going to keep him on for a few months, and then we'll let him go. And tonight, the 21st of May, his last show, not even Friday night. You'd think you'd do Friday night, but Thursday night is going to be Stephen Colbert's last show. And Michael Piercy and I were talking about it a minute ago, and we were asking, will he cry? We should have like an over-under, a lotto of some kind, bingo. Will he cry? Maybe the question should be, when will he cry? Will it be right out of the gate in the monologue, or will it be later? And all these frauds, they think they're entitled to these $15 million a year jobs where they don't make anybody laugh and they just do Democrat Party propaganda. And there's good reason they would believe that because, you know, it's worked for them for so long all across the media spectrum where the Democrats pay each other tens of millions of dollars to do party propaganda. Pretty amazing stuff. The clown, John Stewart, one of the most overpaid, mediocre, just horribly mediocre comedian he always was. Even at the early days of his TV show, it was a little bit funny, but it got unfunny. They ran out of gas pretty quickly. John Stewart, he was on with Stephen Colbert night before last. And it's very sad. It's very, God, you know, maybe they should, I don't know, disarm everybody and strip billionaires of their profits and open all the manhole covers in Manhattan and see what happens. John Stewart on Stephen Colbert.
2: The day, oh, people, close your eyes and dream. The day
1: he's gonna be
2: that
1: executed.
2: The electorate in this great nation we call home repudiates this putrid administration. The day that that happens,
1: my brother,
2: there will be And I mean this.
1: A reckoning?
2: The day that that happens, there will be a joyful noise from the bowels of this great country that will make Hungary's repudiation of Orban look like an Amish Sabbath.
1: Which he doesn't understand. Doesn't understand Orban and the... Just amazing, the appalling ridiculousness, the hatred, the mental illness, the Trump derangement syndrome. You know, the Trump is working on Iran not getting nuclear weapons. That's enough all by itself for the Democrats to be in favor of Iran, the Islamic Revolution, getting an arsenal of nuclear weapons on top of ballistic missiles that they could use to nuke the, for openers, the capitals of Europe and certainly Israel, because the Democrat Party, they're goose-stepping into the future. And boy, are they anti-Semitic there. Now, how about the concentration camp that the Democrat House candidate in Texas wants to set up, get rid of ICE facilities, and throw Zionists and Jews into the concentration camp and castrate them, because all Zionists are pedophiles. And then the Democrats vote to genitally mutilate children in schools across America without notifying the parents. Who's the pedophile? Was Jeffrey Epstein a Republican? No, Jeffrey Epstein was a lifelong Democrat. Just amazing stuff. And Jimmy Kimmel says, Jon Stewart, and oh, and this, that, and the bowels, and oh, my brother, and repudiate this putrid administration. The putrid administration. Shall we look at what's going? So, who is it that's putrid? Is it the Commerce Secretary? The Treasury Secretary, who is it that is so horribly putrid? Barack Obama attacked militarily Libya for 7 months, coming on 8 months, and left it a failed state in the hands of ISIS and al-Qaeda after the Libyan leader, Muammar Gaddafi, was butchered by his own people. Richly deserved, of course, but the Democrat Party, I'm telling you, very, very mentally ill. And the Jon Stewart angry. Oh, the day the people will repudiate the electorate, and this repudiate the putrid administration. And this is what they're doing for their farewell. This is why you're leaving. You know, you guys are cancerous tumors on the body politic of entertainment. And entertainment isn't supposed to be politics, but there they are, ranting angrily, Trump derangement syndrome. You know, I think monkeypox makes you angry like that. And Jon Stewart must be monkeying around, I think. And that joyful noise from the bowels of this country, that'll make Hungary's repudiation of Viktor Orban look like an Amish Sabbath, whatever the hell that means. He's a racist, and he's a bigot, and he's anti-American. And Jimmy Kimmel, last night, he's got another $14 million Democrat propaganda show that he does. And he is very, and they're all angry. They're all ganging up on CBS because they get to decide who does propaganda for the party. The networks don't get to decide. These little arrogant fascists with their helicopter rides to work and their $30 million oceanfront estates in the Hamptons and all that good stuff. You know, you make a $15 million a year, you can have a $30 million estate out in the Hamptons. And the Democrats think that's just, they're entitled to it. Jimmy Kimmel last night, it's very traumatic for them that Stephen Colbert's last show will be. I did hit my DVR because I want to see him cry. And I suspect he'll cry in the A block. And then I think he's going to cry twice, Michael, in the A block before they go to the first commercial break. And then later when a guest, I bet they're going to swoon, play music, and the whole audience is going to cry. And maybe they'll blow up the theater. They do that too. And then when they step outside, maybe fall into manhole covers, open manhole covers, and burn to death in the bowels of New York. Speaking of bowels, Jimmy Kimmel last night.
3: We will be off tomorrow night out of respect for our colleague and
1: really,
3: friend Stephen
1: why?
3: Colbert and the
1: really?
3: Writers, producers.
1: Yay, woo, you're going to be off.
3: Whose final show on CBS airs opposite ours. I think you know how I feel about the fact that they are being pushed out.
1: I think
3: hope
1: you know
3: the
1: how
3: people
1: I
3: who did the pushing feel
1: he
3: ashamed
1: sucks.
3: Of themselves
1: the
3: tonight, although I know they
1: ratings.
3: Probably won't. And on behalf of everyone at our show, we want to say to everyone at your show, it has been a pleasure to work alongside you. I will
1: you
3: be watching tomorrow
1: him.
3: Night.
1: You work against him. He's your competitor.
3: Also,
1: and you see, there's a conspiracy
3: also
1: here.
3: To CBS for the last time. Don't ever watch it again, but watch tomorrow night. to wish Stephen and our friends at The Late Show a fond farewell.
1: Yeah, working alongside. He's your competitor. You're not working alongside him. You're working against him. He's working against you. You're competing. It's like saying I'm with the Chicago Bears. I want to thank the Washington Redskins for working alongside them. No, you're in a direct competition, a one-to-one, head-to-head competition. But it's a conspiracy. They're all on the same page. They're left-wing hacks, doubtless all kinds of sexual issues, and they... And they, oh, we all work together because we're doing the same thing. We're doing left-wing Democrat Party propaganda at a rate of more than $1 million a month, each one of these anchor boys. And here they are whining, and oh, and we're so with you, and we're off tomorrow night. And the idiots clap because they've been brainwashed by commie pros. Amazing stuff. Ridiculous. And then the farmer, folk singer, Bruce Springsteen, you know, he takes the agricultural tax deductions at his estate in New Jersey because some illegal alien grows rutabagas over in a corner of the property or something. So he pretends he's a farmer and he takes the, you know, the same tax deductions that you get if you're growing 20,000 acres of soybeans in Kansas or something. Total fraud. There he is. But Bruce Springsteen was on Colbert last night, and he's a not bright political hack. He's a billionaire too. We should take all of his money. Whatever he has should be confiscated. We should even take his mung beans from his estate, and no more tax deduction for you. But, Bruce Springsteen, who I never liked from day one, he can't sing. I was a better singer than him when I was 15, and I'm still a better singer than him. And most of his songs suck, and he's unpatriotic. And here's Bruce Springsteen last night on Stephen Colbert. Because it's like it's World War II for these people. I think tonight, maybe at the end of the episode, they should all self-immolate. All self-immolate. Bruce Springsteen last night.
4: Stephen, I am here in support tonight with Stephen because you're the first guy in America who's lost his show because we got a president who can't take it.

0: joke.
1: No, it's not. No, that's not it. That reminds me of Howard Beale in Network, the first network news anchor to be killed because of poor ratings. Your ratings suck. You're overpaid. You're not funny. Nobody likes you. Go home. Self-immolate, if you wish. It's your choice. And Bruce Springsteen, here, he brought his little guitar. But he didn't play an actual song that anyone might care about. Why would he pay this Minnesota anti-Trump, anti-ICE protest song in favor of Tren de Aragua raping your daughters? And here's Bruce Springsteen. And honestly, this, in case there was any question whether his music sucks or not. No question about that. A Minnesota protest song, anti-ICE, anti-Trump. And that's the song that he played on Colbert last night while whining and complaining and sniveling and groveling and severing the genitalia of school children. Yeah, the streets of Minneapolis, man. Yeah, just amazing, appalling people. You people, I got to tell you. And so tonight I'm looking for it. I'm thinking maybe a self-immolation. I can't get away from it. You know, but 9 or 10 Democrats have self-immolated recently. They've started a trend. You know, they're big trendsetters, and I wouldn't want them to necessarily stop all of that, because now it's getting good to them. And then maybe you should go self-immolate near a synagogue or something, which you guys, the Israeli embassy might be too far for you. These people. You know, I used to think that a mattress was just another piece of furniture around the house until Ghost Bed sent me one of their mattresses to try. They bring mattresses into the 21st century, which is a good thing, because Ghost Bed, they don't build mattresses like it's just another piece of furniture. 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Yes, sir. You got it. Last night, I DVR'd it. I might even turn it on tonight. I probably will while it's online. Because I want to see him cry and see if there are any suicide vests. Or it'll be his highest rated episode in years and years. And then they'll come out and lie and say, see, our ratings were good all along. Because, you know, they're just propagandists for the left. And Trump derangement syndrome is real. It's diagnosable. It's a mental illness. And practically every Democrat has that mental illness, that's for sure. We're at 888-630-9625.
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0: All right, let us. I do want to get back to that New York lady in the manhole thing. That's a horrible story. But right now, let's go to the telephones. Let's go to Jeff calling from Chicago, Illinois, listening on the great WLS. Jeffrey, you're on the Chris Plant Show.
1: Hey, good morning, Chris. Hey, from Chirac.
0: Chiracistan.
1: Yeah. You know, when you had long-time listener. When you had commented on Bruce Springsteen, and now it's about 40 years that I've known what you just said. And, you know, I'm class of 86 at Quigley. And anyway, so, you know, the hype, MTV, Glory Days, Born in the USA. Yeah. You know, it took us like 6 months to get these tickets. Soldier Field, the old one with AstroTurf. We're there early. We're up against the front stage. Took a while. Oh, it's a hot, hot day. Took a while. So we're sharing spliffs. And he finally gets on, and it was like a godlike experience. Uh-huh. Born in the USA. And after that, Chris, 4 hours of drivel. And I was like, this guy is an idiot. I don't know what I was thinking.
0: Well, you were, a lot of people got roped. You were ahead of the curve, I think.
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3: The Alaska legislature is approving a sweeping bill combining 10 crime and public safety proposals into one package. The bill raises the state's age of sexual consent to 18 and criminalizes AI-generated child sex abuse material. It increases penalties for fatal hit-and-run crashes, creates the crime of mail theft, improves sex assault kit tracking, and closes loopholes involving sex assault by healthcare workers. Supporters say the legislation strengthens protections for victims and updates state law to address emerging crimes involving AI. Governor Dunleavy's office has raised concerns about possible legal issues in the bill. Anchorage police have launched a website section focused on missing and murdered indigenous persons. The new MMIP page includes community resources and a few new fires near the Air Force base. Officials think they started during military training exercises. I'm Monica Nelson.
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16: Fairbanks area weather for you Thursday afternoon. Just a few showers, but partly sunny skies. Tonight could turn mostly cloudy. Slight chance of showers in the evening. Lows down to the lower 40s. Friday looking mostly sunny and highs should be in the lower 60s.
17: Currently downtown, it's 59 degrees.

0: The Colbert Show, he really struggled at first, but then the 2016 election night was a turning point. His reaction to Trump's surprise victory, his appeals to the audience, you know, he became a voice of the Trump resistance, first during Trump's first term, now again in Trump 2.0. Politics became an inescapable part of the show, but The Late Show was about so much more than politics.
1: No, it wasn't. That's seltzer water. He continues to be fired everywhere he goes because he's so awful and ignorant and just terrible. These are horrible people. And tonight is Stephen Colbert's last night on the CBS television network, which is nice because he sucks. And none of them are learning anything from it because they're ignorant sluts, and they're just amazing. Terrible people, the Stephen Colbert and Brian Seltzerwater. Oh, and Trump being elected in 2016 that saved him because he became a part of the anti-Trump resistance. It's an underground left-wing army living among us in the United States. They shot Donald Trump once, tried to shoot him at least two other times. They shoot people. They shot and killed Charlie Kirk. They shot and wounded Congressman Steve Scalise. They do this sort of thing all the time, don't they? Just amazing stuff. Mm-mm-mm. And the Los Angeles Times, with their headline, "We will miss the divine and very human ministry of Stephen Colbert." That's the Los Angeles Times headline there. But wait a minute. The ministry? The divine? We'll miss the divine and very human ministry. It's a cult. It's a fatuous, ignorant, gender dysphoric death cult. And they think that their gods, their deities, are late night left wing talk show hosts that lie to them about everything. And they like it better that way. It's really quite amazing, isn't it? Yes, it is. So yeah, divine and very human ministry. So now he's a Jesus-like figure. He's a God-like figure. And the headline is, "We will miss the divine and very human ministry of Stephen Colbert." Yeah, sure. There you go. And the Los Angeles Times writes, because it's a cult, writes, "Though in his chosen profession, Colbert has undoubtedly had a far greater impact ministering to millions in a way that few, if any, cultural figures who exist outside the religious sphere have ever done." This is what they write. It is their religion, because they killed God. Dog is their co-pilot. They abort their children, kill their children, sacrifice them in the altar. Like the ancients in Latin America did. They sacrificed their children, throwing them to volcanoes, hoping that the weather would get better. The Democrats are doing the same thing that these primitive, pre-literate cultures were doing. Now the Democrat Party in the United States is, you know, they're like the Ung.

0: John Stewart predicts joyful noise when Donald Trump is finally gone. Yeah, I hope it's the sound of you people falling through manholes in New York City. Maybe that'll be it. And all your transgender school children will come out and push you into the manholes. Just extraordinary stuff. Mm-mm-mm. Yes, it is. The educational system is something terribly, terribly wrong. And I did. Well, there is so much to talk about. I did mention the lady yesterday that fell into the manhole in New York, and this is a crazy story, and I started talking about it a while ago, but a gruesome cause of death revealed for Donicky Gokach. Gokach. G-O-C-A-J is the last name. The grandmother who plunged down a New York City manhole. That should be personhole, racists. How dare they call it a manhole? You misogynists, you unbelievable. So the Westchester County, New York grandmother who plunged into an open manhole in Midtown Manhattan died of scald burns and an assortment of other horrendous injuries, the city's medical examiner found. The shocking death of Donicky Gokach of 56 years old. Westchester County came into the city. She's in her Mercedes SUV. It's 11:45 p.m., nearly midnight. She got out in front of the Cartier store in Midtown Manhattan, kind of a good neighborhood, I think. Suffered burns that included inhalation thermal injuries, along with blunt force trauma to her torso, which determined to be the cause of death, as you might imagine, by the medical examiner. The ghastly combination of injuries is consistent with a fall into a superheated steam often found within New York City's manholes. Sure, naturally, said Barbara Butcher, the appropriately named Butcher, the former chief of staff at the city's medical examiner's office. Perhaps the most damaging injury was the inhalation of steam, which would have damaged the, listen to this, alveoli right there, the tissue in the lungs, which transports oxygen to the bloodstream, Butchers said. When they swell, they can no longer bring in oxygen. The steam would have caused her to have scald burns on her skin, but the real cause of injury would be the inhalation. Lee Ann Grossberg, forensic pathologist in North Carolina, said such injuries are particularly dreadful. Quote, that would have been a really painful death, she said, end quote. The just amazing stuff. A witness said that the grandmother, Gokach, a devoted mom and grandmother who lived in Briarcliff Manor in Westchester County, hauntingly screaming, I'm dying, as bystanders frantically tried to help her before first responders arrived. But she's down inside of manholes, so couldn't do that. And it's like falling into a flaming pit from hell. This is something out of an Escape from New York movie. The Democrat Party is turning every place into hell because they're the left. They're not liberals. Now, Commonwealth Edison, Con Edison, the utility hole that she dropped into appeared to be filled with boiling water and steam, the witness said. Just amazing stuff. The medical examiner's ruling confirmed that the grandmother died of horrific heat-related injuries. So she fell into an open manhole in the darkness of New York City of Manhattan, where she was scalded and burned to death while she screamed, I'm dying, I'm dying. And New York, the passers-by, they say, bystanders frantically tried to help her, and I'm sure that some people did, but there's not a lot you can do because she's down inside of a scalding manhole. And New York City leaves them open because Democrats run the place. And where is, you know what the mayor there is really upset about is Donald Trump. And when the citizens of the state of New York, at least, are dying in horrible and horrific ways in Manhattan, the communist jihadi mayor of New York has nothing to say about any of that. Just appalling. Appalling, I tell you. All right, Michael, let us go back to the telephones. Let's go to Mark, calling from the great state of Missouri. Mark, you're on the Chris Plant Show.
1: Hey, thank you, Chris. Earlier, you were mentioning that the media is all giddy about President Trump's approval rating supposedly being about 33%. Well, at this point in

0: Ronald Reagan's presidency, he was at 35%. Both of them are cleaning up Democrat messes, Carter's deep recession and Biden's disaster and Reagan's tax cuts and hasn't kicked in yet. And President Trump's big, beautiful bill is kicking in. Plus, he's dealing with the Iran war, basically left because of Carter's mess as well. And 95% of the media was against both. And you talk about the late night idiots, all 100% against him, as well as Yahoo News and those types of athletes. And President Trump's really not getting any support from Republicans. They see his low numbers. They don't defend the war. They don't defend his economics. They're afraid. They're hiding in fear, and they don't want someone like Ken Paxton to join them. And it's just really pathetic. But eventually, the Reagan tax cuts kicked in, and he won 49 states. And I think that President Trump's big, beautiful bill will kick in. He'll end this war, though the Democrats are still trying to undermine it. And I think he'll be on a good track. But then the media won't report the good news. So I think we've seen this picture before, and I think it might turn out the same way, I hope, anyway.
1: That is that's good stuff, Mark, and you're right, of course. And let me, because you brought it up, and in the context of what you were just describing, it occurred to me that Donald Trump is actually still cleaning up what Jimmy Carter left, isn't he?
0: Yes, that the Shah got rid of the Shah of Iran, and I'm not an expert on it, but that's basically when it was taken over as an Islamic state, which a number of people seem to want here. And but you're right. It's been a long, but 47-year mess.
1: That's right. That's right. And it all started because a weak president, Jimmy Carter, peace through strength and chaos through weakness. Jimmy Carter brought the weakness. Barack Obama not only brought the weakness, he paid the Islamic Revolution billions and billions of dollars, which they would use to enrich uranium, to build an arsenal of nuclear weapons, to put atop ballistic missiles that they would use to murder millions of Americans. And Barack Obama helped. Barack Obama can say, and I helped. And you mentioned the poll numbers and all these desperate headlines from the corrupt news media. And at the same time, a Quinnipiac poll, it's the same Quinnipiac poll that has President Trump with 33% approval on the economy and only, how do you think he's handling the economy? 33% approval, and it's down several points lately. And really, it's because of gas prices. It's overwhelmingly because of gas prices. But at the same time, the same poll finds that the approval, same people of the Democrat Party, is 20%, all right? Trump at 33, and he gets all these bombastic headlines about how terrible it is for Republicans and for Trump, and it's the worst ever. The Democrats are at 20%, which would mean 80% of Americans did not say, we're not feeling comfortable saying that they support the Democrat Party. And there are no bombastic headlines out there. Democrat Party plummets in popularity to 20%, one in five Americans only, but 20% of Americans approve of where the Democrat Party is, and there are no end-of-life headlines all over that, because the news media is the most corrupt institution in America.
0: Yes, and they are the Democrats, too, so they don't want to say that they're even probably less popular, the media, as you say,
1: right.
0: And it just is. Propaganda. I mean, Trump has to overcome so much that it's amazing he's what he is and all the things that he has gotten done in his first term and now in his second term. And, it just seems like, you're always saying that the Democrats aren't on our side. Well, sometimes it even seems like the Republicans aren't. I think Mike Johnson's doing a solid job, but the Senate, they can't get anything done for him. And they don't defend him. And I don't know what's going on. It seems like they just want to keep their club going rather than having core ideas and things they want to advance and things like that. So he's been calling for the Save America Act and things like that. They don't really help him out much at all. So he's kind of a one-man show, and with some exceptions, he gets some help. But it's like I say, that same thing back in the 80s. They all wanted Reagan to cave on his tax cuts, and he held firm. And I know President Trump will hold firm too as well, but there's many things going on, and even the war. They're trying to undermine the war. I mean, I think that's one of the reasons it's lasting maybe this long, that these people over in Iran know that a major party is trying to against it, so they're trying to hold out or whatever. You never know, but
1: No, you know. No, I think you're 100% right. I couldn't agree more with what you said. I think you're 100% correct. Yeah, it's the Democrat Party provides sustenance to the Islamic Revolution on their path to nuclear weapons and ICBMs, and Barack Obama funded them with billions and billions of dollars. Now the Democrat Party is undermining the United States of America because of Trump derangement syndrome, and what they're fighting for is, well, for America to be hit with nuclear weapons by radical Islamists, the sort of the Mac Daddy of them all beyond Al-Qaeda, that crashed those hijacked planes into the buildings in the United States. The Democrats are looking to, and again, the Democrats are always on the side of the terrorists. They're on the side of the communists in the Sandinistas and Cuba, in North Korea. In North Vietnam, and Hanoi Jane is their hero for partying with the communists, and the Democrat Party's not on our side. They're just, boy, are they not on our side. They haven't been, and they're getting worse and worse. I've got to say, Mark, they're not getting better.
0: Yeah, I wish the Republicans would have a quick response team, and they don't seem to want to do this, but when Chuck Schumer, I know you had a different name for him yesterday, but when he comes out and says epic fury is epic failure, they should fight back. Or when, of course, Hakeem Jeffries says we're at war now, have a team respond to them. I mean, the other day, yesterday you had Ted Cruz responding to Crazy Maisie and pointing out a lot of things that you always point out, that the Democrat Party is the racist party. And it actually kind of shut her up, I think. And so if they would fight back a little bit, the truth is a great enemy of these Democrats, and that might be their Achilles heel. And just have some core convictions and fight. Don't really weigh everything by what your consultants say and everything else. Just do something that would seem obvious to most Americans at this point.
1: Very well said, Mark. Very well. And you're right. The Republican Party, it's, you know, it's the stupid party and the evil party. I got to tell you. And speaking, you know, and thank you for that, Mark. That is it's a great call. Very well stated everything. We've got some audio today of a man in Afghanistan. Have you seen this bearded loon in Afghanistan that Joe Biden, I think Joe Biden probably gave him a bag full of cash too. And this guy is on video. He's got two daughters, twin daughters. They're cute little girls. They're 7 years old. And what is daddy doing? What's daddy doing with his twin 7-year-old daughters? Cute little girls trying to smile. They don't know well. And that's, it's cult. You know, the Democrats are cultural relativists on top of everything else. And our culture is better than the culture in Afghanistan. Everybody on earth knows it. But the Democrat Party fights against us. I want to, this Afghan man with the beard, the bearded loon, with his twin daughters at the age of 7. I think the Democrats are right about where he is now, too. I've got that coming up. And we're at 888-630-9625.
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0: is a BBC documentary. And the BBC went to Afghanistan, and they talked to some troglodytes slithering out of pits in the earth. Pretty amazing stuff. And they interviewed a man, a grown man, who has two daughters, and the daughters are right there, two little girls. They're 7 years old, and the daughters are crying and looking around, and BBC is making video. And Dad, see, the BBC is making the case that we need to send food and money to Afghanistan because a million years later, they still can't feed themselves without chopping human heads off. So they're interviewing this bearded loon who is doubtless illiterate and smells very, very badly. And they ask him, hey, your daughter, things are so hard. What are you going to do to make ends meet? Maybe you could sell your moccasins. You could sell your sandals. He had some other ideas. Here's the BBC doc talking to a bearded loon in Afghanistan with his two daughters there.
1: Dul Rashid Azimi's home, we're suddenly confronted by the devastating impact. He calls for his daughters. Rukia and Rahila are twins. They're seven. Abdul is eager to explain why he's making unbearable choices. I'm ready to sell my daughters. I'm poor and in debt. I come home with parched lips, distressed and confused. My children come to me saying, Baba, give us some bread.

0: bread, Baba.
1: But what can I give? Where is the work so I can earn?
0: Yeah.
1: It breaks my heart, but it's the only way to feed my other children.
0: What's
1: the way? Says.
0: What way? He's going to sell his two daughters. He's selling them. And the BBC headline, selling children to survive. Afghan father forced to make impossible choices. I don't think he was forced to make impossible choices. He's selling his daughters into sex slavery at the age of 7 because his culture is a lot like the Democratic Party.
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3: Memorial Day travel is forecast to set a new record this year, with AAA projecting that 45 million Americans will venture at least 50 miles from home between today and Monday. NBC's Tom Costello reports those trips are costing more this year.
4: Hopper.com reports domestic airfares are averaging $441 round trip, up 53% from a year ago. While on the roads, regular unleaded averaging $456 nationally, up from $317 last year.
3: However, many air travelers are paying less because they bought their tickets early before the Iran war pushed up fuel prices and airfares. 3.66 million travelers are expected to go by air over this holiday period, while 39.1 million are hitting the roads. AAA says top destinations in the U.S. include Seattle, New York, and Orlando. Rome, Paris, and Vancouver are among the top international destinations. Wall Street is closing with stocks higher. The Dow Jones Industrial Average closed at a record high. It comes as investors are keeping an eye on the Middle East with hopes that a deal can be reached between the U.S. and Iran to end the conflict. At the closing bell, the Dow gained 276 points to 50,285. The S&P 500 rose by 12 points and the Nasdaq gained 22 points. Reports say Iran has started rebuilding its military quicker than anticipated. The Middle Eastern nation began reproducing drones during the ceasefire with the U.S. that started early last month. Iran has started work on replacing missile sites and launchers that were destroyed at the start of the war earlier this year. Days of intense storms are expected to soak Texas and parts of the South as additional rounds of severe weather targets the holiday weekend. More than 33 million Americans are in the bullseye of a mounting flash flood threat as a plume of tropical moisture from the Gulf hangs over this part of the country. As multiple storm systems move over the region, rain totals will continue to rise, and the widespread flood threat covers North and East Texas as well as Oklahoma, Arkansas, Kansas, and Missouri. I'm Chris Caraggio.
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7: Fairbanks area weather for you Thursday afternoon. Just a few showers, but partly sunny skies. Tonight could turn mostly cloudy. Slight chance of showers in the evening, lows down to the lower 40s. Friday looking mostly sunny and highs should be in the lower 60s. Currently downtown, it's 58 degrees.

0: Councilmember Hugo Soto Martinez, who has endorsed you, he wants to explore ways to let non-citizens vote in city elections. You know, politics is all about timing. With Donald Trump in the White House, is this the right time for Los Angeles to go down this path?
1: Well, I think we need to explore it.
2: Yes, I think it needs to be explored. We need to explore whether non-citizens should be voting in American elections so that America will be completely unrecognizable as a nation by the time the left, that is to say the Democrat Party, gets done with it. That's Los Angeles Mayor Karen Bass, former member of the House of Representatives, should look at non-citizens voting in elections because the fascists are here. And they're here to tear the teeth out of the dead body that was the United States of America. You know, the left. Yes, sir. That Democrat Party. Karen Bass. Yeah, we should look at, first of all, the question is being asked. You should consider non-citizens voting in American elections, shouldn't you? Oh, yeah, we should look at that because I'm more un-American than any Democrat in the past. We're so incredibly un-American. We don't believe in democracy. We don't believe in anything. We're just, it's unbelievable. Man, oh man, I am telling you. The Democrat Party. Now, I played audio for you yesterday, maybe even day before yesterday, of a Democrat running for the U.S. House of Representatives in Texas, the great state of Texas. And this woman is quite a Maureen Galindo. You know her, Maureen Galindo? She's the one, she wants to throw what she calls Zionists into concentration camps, is what they are. You know, Democrats can change the language all they want, but they're concentration camps for the Jews because the Democrat Party is anti-Jew. They're anti-Semites. They're racists. They're pro-Hamas. They're pro-Hezbollah. They're pro-Islamic Revolution in Iran. They're anti-Israel and they're anti-American. And once you get all the Jews and other Zionists, because I'm a Zionist and I'm not Jewish, so I'm going to the concentration camp too. And there she will have castrations. They're going to set up an operation just like their boy Dr. Joseph Mengele did with castrations, mass castrations, for people that she will identify and the Democrats will identify as pedophiles, even though they are 100% pedophile. All the pedophiles in the House of Representatives voted yesterday to castrate your boys and turn your girls into boys in schools without notifying parents. And 198 Democrats in the House of Representatives voted to let schools change your children's genders without notifying parents. So you guys are the pedophiles, there is no doubt about it. And you guys are Jeffrey Epstein, and Jeffrey Epstein was you guys. He was a lifelong Democrat and all that. But here is Maureen Galindo running for the House of Representatives in Texas as a Democrat on her concentration camps for Jews.
3: So, like, I don't care what religion you are. If you are a Zionist, meaning that you believe that you are just entitled to land, or someone's just entitled to land based off of religious beliefs, and that you'll kill all of the Semites for it, then yeah, I think that you're a danger to humanity and belong in prison, especially if you have the political and economic resources to make that happen. And that's how we would, that's how we will get all of the billionaire Zionists in prison.
2: That's how we're going to get all the billionaire Zionists, because all Zionists, the Jews, are all, they're all billionaires, and they control the weather like the Rothschilds, according to a Washington, D.C. Democrat city councilman and all of that good stuff. She's really something. And they're going to kill, the Jews are going to kill all the Zionists. I'm just going to know who they're going to, they're going to kill the Semites. I'm sorry, the Semites. Jews are Semites. And so the Semites are going to kill all the Semites. She is not a bright woman. And then once you have the concentration camps for all the Jews and all that good stuff, then you go with the castration program, because we know that all the Jews are pedophiles. Actually, all the Democrats are pedophiles. And so we're going to have to castrate them because they're pedophiles. That's what she said, because this is where she is. And she's running for Congress on this platform. Truly remarkable stuff. Castration, organized a state-run concentration camp, castration, labeling everybody pedophiles, and now they're calling everybody pedophiles. I had a lefty call into my radio show last week and call me a pedophile protector because, you know, Trump's name is somewhere in millions and millions of pages of Jeffrey Epstein files that the Biden administration had sitting on the shelf for 4 years. And they say, oh, Trump's name is in the Epstein files. Yeah, and it says that he Trump kicked Epstein out of a party and then called the police on him in Florida and asked the police to arrest him. And so his name is in the files. And the Democrats say, oh, the name is in the file. His name is in the files. So he's a pedophile. And if you voted for Trump, you're a pedophile protector. And they're going around saying that they're calling everybody pedophiles. And she's calling everybody pedophiles and all the Zionists are pedophiles. And we're going to have to castrate them. And that's the Democrat Party today. Aren't they amazing? Concentration camps for Zionists, that's to say Jews. Now, there is a Democrat member of the House of Representatives. His name is Jared Moskowitz. Jared Moskowitz. He's Jewish, and he's a Democrat. He's a member of the House of Representatives. And he's like, hey, my party is the Nazi party. How did I become a how are we growing Nazis in the field here in Texas? We're growing concentration camps for Jews and castration, and that's where it begins. And before you know it, they're bulldozing all the bodies into pits just like the Socialist Workers' Party of the 1940s in Germany. Isn't it amazing? But Jared Moskowitz was on CBS News, and he said, and somebody said, hey, come you Democrats are setting up concentration camps for the Jews and castration centers for the Jews. And Jared Moskowitz might have to change parties now. Turns out his grandparents were killed by the socialist workers in Germany way back when. Democrat Representative Jared Moskowitz on CBS.
4: I mean, first of all, my reaction is if she winds up winning that election, as soon as she's sworn in, I will force a vote to expel her. And I will force a vote to expel her every single solitary day until I achieve that objective. She's not welcome in the Democratic Party. She's not welcome in Congress. Okay, talking about taking Americans and putting them in concentration camps, right? This is not just escalatory behavior. This happened.
2: Just
4: my grandmother
2: choose.
4: Was part of the Kinder transport out of Germany. Her parents were killed in Auschwitz. My kids are not going to camps.
2: I'm a little muddled, but my grandmother and the Kinder transports, it's kind of like kindergarten, but they're bringing you to the concentration camps and the death camps. And I guess his grandparents were killed. Is that what he said in Auschwitz? And he's going to vote every day. And there's no place in my party. Yeah, you're the only Democrat in Congress that's out there pounding the table on this because you've got some family history with the Socialist Workers' Party in Germany, killing your family members. And, you know, now you're a member of the party that is bringing it all back and firebombing Jewish governors' mansions in Pennsylvania and beyond. You people, I got to tell you. So he's, and there's a Republican who's making the rounds with him saying, and I'll help you. I'll help vote to expel her. But the Democrats, just amazing. Man, oh, man. You guys, what's the matter with you people? But at least he said that much to CBS. I think CBS didn't know exactly what to do about that. These are different times, that's for sure. Man, oh, Manischewitz, I am telling you. All right, we should go back to a telephone call. Let's go to the telephones. Let's go to holy cow. Let's go to Steve calling from Maryland, where they have that wacky governor and the crazy
5: Hey, Chris, how you doing?
2: Hey, Steve, I'm good.
5: How
2: about
5: you doing,
2: you?
5: Chris?
2: Very well, buddy.
5: I'm waiting to go into the gym, but I grew up in Iran.
2: Oh, no kidding.
5: No kidding. I went to high school, all Toronto American school, and all of my Toronto American school friends, hello.
2: Uh-huh.
5: Salam, buddy.
2: Really, it's salam, even in Persian, it's salam. Huh? It's not assalamu alaikum, though.
5: No, it's salam.
2: That's Arabic, yeah.
5: It's just salam.
2: Right.
5: So we have to destroy the Islamic regime, the evil Islamic regime. It has to happen.
2: Now, were you there with an American diplomatic family or a corporate?
5: Oh, Dad was Air Force. I'm an Air Force brat.
2: Oh, okay.
5: I'm an Air Force brat.
2: And you grew up, so you were assigned to the, still, why were you growing up in Tehran, U.S. Air Force?
5: Well, Dad took Mom and me and my brother there. So we were there for 6 years, all through high school.
2: Wow.
5: And I owned that town. I owned that city. I could walk everywhere. Me and my crew, we owned Tehran. And
2: is that right?
5: Gary Wheaton is listening right now, I'm sure.
2: Uh-huh.
5: He was part of my crew.
2: Well, that's fun. Well, so what do you, and you keep in touch with people that, but you went to school with a bunch of expats mostly?
5: It was dip kids, military folks, AAI, oil workers, all kinds of people.
2: Wow. I'm trying to figure out how old you are.
5: Tehran American School. It was the largest overseas American high school in history.
2: Really? Wow.
5: Seriously. I'm telling you, it's like 7,000 kids went through that from 54 to 79 before the Troubles.
2: All right, so you got out in 79, is that right?
5: No, it's 77. I left before the Troubles happened. But, there were, burning tires in the streets. I lived through that.
2: Yeah. Yeah, it got worse after the burning tires in the streets part. Well, that's very interesting, and you keep in touch with a lot of people. And what's the general consensus? Do you have any sense of what's going on there that we're not hearing about?
5: Absolutely. I have friends in Iran. Ardashir, if you're listening,
2: uh-huh.
5: he lives in Karaj, a place where I used to work. As a teenager, I built a radar station. In Karaj, on the mountaintop in Karaj.
2: Really?
5: Yeah, well, I swept the floors, so I call it, building.
2: Your radar station, and that's fun. Well, I got to say, that's fascinating. I think that'd be really interesting and a great way. What a fun thing, before the fall of the Shah's regime. And I don't know if you're listening, I ran into Reza Pahlavi, the junior, a couple of months ago.
5: Javid Shah, my friend.
2: Yeah, the Shah in exile. Perfectly nice guy, real nice guy. I actually met him once like 40 years ago when I was 20 years old or something in Santa Barbara, California, and they had just fled.
5: We were all 20 years old at one point. And yes, I met him too.
2: Is that
5: at some sort of a gig in Bethesda?
2: Yeah.
5: Eons ago.
2: Yeah. Perfectly mellow guy.
5: He is the one transitional figure, I think. The one transitional figure that can change Iran from the evil Islamic regime that it is into something else.
2: Yeah, and I don't think he wants to be the Shah, and I don't think he could be, likely he would not become the Shah, but he might be able to play a leadership role, and I understand that there are a lot of Iranians, Persians, who would be happy to see him come back in some capacity, perhaps not as the monarch, but in a role that would help them to join the civilized world.
5: A transitional role, right? I mean, that's it. He's there to give some sort of stability to the change that has to happen. It has to happen. I don't know any other Iranian figure that could fill that role except him.
2: Yeah.
5: I don't.
2: Right. And he lives here in the Washington metropolitan area.
5: Well, he's all over the world right now, but yeah, he lives outside Bethesda, I think.
2: Yeah, I think maybe in Potomac, but it would be nice to see a change of regime there, and I mean that for the 92 million people of Iran first and foremost, and then for the hundreds of millions in the region, and then for the world because of the economy and the flow of energy, and then because radical Islamic jihadi terrorism is a blight on humanity.
5: Yes, absolutely. Radical Islamic jihadi terrorism is without a doubt a blight on humanity.
2: Yeah.
5: But here, I got to get this in. We're going to have a reunion, a Tehran American School reunion. Mm-hmm. As soon as this stuff is over with, mm-hmm. we're going to go back to our home, back to Tehran.
2: Oh, no kidding.
5: And I'm going to play basketball in my old gym.
2: That sounds like a lot of fun, actually. We work here. Always, our friend Jasmine, who is not in today, very often screening calls. She is a member of a Persian family that fled when the Shah cut loose by Jimmy Carter and the Democrats, which opened the floodgates to this 47 years of global chaos. And the Democrats and weak leadership and Jimmy Carter certainly played a hand in all of that. It's not 100% on Jimmy Carter, but a huge part of it is on Jimmy Carter and the Democrats, because they think they're so enlightened that, you know, the Shah of Iran, Reza Pahlavi, the senior, led a comparatively enlightened Iran. You're there. You're a young man. You're an American. There were beautiful women everywhere, right? And they were dressed kind of like normal Western women, right? And they were going to universities and working in the workplace, right, when you were there as a teenager. Isn't that right? Oh, what? Oh, his phone must have been the NSA or something like that. That's wild, man, wild. I am telling you. Well, that's great stuff. That's great fun. I'd love to go to the reunion myself. I've never been to Tehran. My stepfather, who we called Dad in the house, he was in Tehran for the fall of the Shah. He was a CBS News reporter and all that. Now, that is that's a fun call, Steve. I wish that your phone hadn't dropped off, but feel free to call back as the situation develops or devolves in Iran. Fighting the troglodytes, and it's to prevent them from acquiring an arsenal of nuclear weapons. You know, a foreign ministry rep said they've got enough to make 10 or maybe 11 nuclear weapons, and that means there will be 10 or maybe 11 cities wiped off the face of the earth. And the Democrat Party is helping them, just as Barack Obama did. They're not the good guys. Definitely not the good guys. We're at 888-630-9625.
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0: You see that Harvard, the faculty at Harvard, they held a vote. How democratic of them. 70% of the faculty voted to overhaul the way that Harvard issues grades. And the faculty voted 558 to 201. That's too many faculty. To cap A grades, you can't get an A, beginning in the fall of 2027. That's next year. While rejecting a companion measure that would have introduced satisfactory plus, that's like, you know, good, not good. Amazing. Harvard faculty voted to impose a roughly 20% cap on A grades. That is to say, in fact, the headline is so ridiculous. 70% of faculty vote to overhaul Harvard grading with a cap. With a, it says with a cap. But what they mean is a cap on the number of A's they can give out to students. So 20% of Harvard students and no more can get A's. And if any more than 20% get A's, then something's terribly wrong.
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1: Alaska lawmakers are approving a bill that could bring the Clear Airport Security Fast Lane system to the state. The bill would allow the Alaska DMV to share driver's license data with TSA registered traveler programs. The measure also allows Alaskans to store digital driver's licenses on smartphones and use them during traffic stops. State troopers are still investigating a disturbance that prompted a large law enforcement response Tuesday night in Fairbanks. Witnesses say troopers were seen with rifles and shields visible outside the Alaska Universal Productions building. A new partnership with Sea Alaska Heritage Institute is developing an AI-powered translator for the Tlingit language. 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The Fast Planning Board looking at lower cost options for the proposed River Walk project in Fairbanks. The original design will cost more than $7 million. I'm Monica Nelson.
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20: Fairbanks area weather for you Thursday afternoon. Just a few showers, but partly sunny skies. Tonight could turn mostly cloudy. Slight chance of showers in the evening. Lows down to the lower 40s. Friday looking mostly sunny and highs should be in the lower 60s. Currently downtown, it's 58 degrees.
21: Man.

0: Yes, sir. A friend of mine who knows of such things just weighed in on the man in Afghanistan announcing that he's going to sell his twin daughters, his seven-year-old daughters, into sex slavery because he really wants a sandwich. He really wants a... And maybe the BBC camera crew and the reporters there, maybe they should have bought him a sandwich. Maybe say, hey, I see you're starving to death. Maybe you could have my shawarma. You could have my shawarma. Isn't that amazing? But my friend John spent plenty of time. He knows these things. He's been very much in the middle of it over the years. Says it's very common in Afghanistan for parents to give away their daughters or their young boys or just to rent them to for some poppies or something. Rent the young boys the poppy farm so they can harvest crops and things like that, give them away. Their kids are a commodity, not uncommon in Afghanistan. Yes. Then they might return the child within a few months and if they don't survive, then what are you going to do? Come on. Time to move on. Get a sandwich. Let's go to Cuba, because Raul Castro, the brother of Fidel Castro, Fidel dead, and that really upset Barack Obama and the Democrats too. But Raul Castro has now been indicted. He's been indicted on crimes, because he's a mass murderer. Oh, and I saw Democrats yesterday on Capitol Hill very angry with the U.S. government for indicting Raul Castro, and a Democrat angrily pounding the table and saying, oh, what gives the United States the right to, because they murdered Americans, and the Democrats are arguing on behalf of Raul Castro. Oh, there's a statute of limitations. We can't be charging foreign leaders just because they murder thousands of their own people and then kill Americans. Brothers to the rescue, flying planes down to Cuba to help rescue people. And Raul Castro is in charge of shooting them down and killing four Americans. And so they got indicted. Well, Raul Castro got indicted. Barack Obama went down there and posed with Raul Castro, and posed in front of their building-sized murals of Che Guevara, another mass murderer. The left loves mass murder. They are the movement of mass murder. They are the murder people, honestly. But how dare you indict Raul Castro, right? And yesterday, the acting attorney general, the Democrats won't confirm anybody because they're like communists out of Cuba, and they're the Democrat Party on Capitol Hill in Washington, D.C. Todd Blanche, I'll just call him the attorney general, talking about the charges yesterday at a press conference on Raul Castro.
1: President Trump is committed to restoring a very simple but important principle. If you kill Americans, we will pursue you, no matter who you are, no matter what title you hold, and in this case, no matter how much time has passed.
0: Yeah, and because, commies just kill and kill and kill. And honestly, I did see Democrats on Capitol Hill yesterday on camera angrily pounding the table. How dare the United States of America? How arrogant of us. So once again, they just jump in immediately to defend communist mass murderers. And Raul Castro was big on shooting people himself. Fidel Castro, his brother, would say, we're going to kill these four people because they're not loyal. And Raul Castro would go out with their thugs, and they'd line them up against the wall, and Raul would shoot them and kill them. They called it execution. It was murder, and that's what communists do. And now the Democrat

0: and currently, the only thing standing in the way of a better future are those who control your country.
1: Yeah, there's a better future, and I getting rid of those that control your country. And honestly, when Cuba becomes free, there are going to be a lot of people who will be put on trial for their crimes against their own people, and the Democrat Party will be on the side of the criminals. President Trump was asked about it yesterday during one of his press conferences. I think this one was under the wing of Air Force One at Andrews when the president was on his way to the Coast Guard Academy.
2: What's coming next for Cuba?
3: Well, we're going to see. It's a failing nation. You see that it's falling apart. We're there to help the families, the people. And again, a lot of those people are related to me in the sense that I've had such a great relationship with Cuban Americans on a humanitarian basis. We're there to help.
1: We're there to help. Humanitarian basis. Communism bad. Communism is slavery. Democrats, the party of slavery in America, are now the party of communism, which is slavery for the 21st century. And it was slavery in the 20th century, too. The Fox News Channel in Miami, Florida. They did a story on this, as you might expect, because there are a lot of Cuban Americans in Florida and around here, too. And my friend Mercedes Schlapp, Cuban American, there are plenty of Cuban Americans around here. There are, and they're great Americans. They fled communism, and they came here, and boy, their families know the difference, and Democrats don't. Fox News Miami on Cubans and President Trump and how Cuban Americans in Florida are responding to the efforts to liberate, to free Cuba, where the Democrats have long been on the side of the communists.
0: In the U.S., we are ready to open a new chapter in the relationship between our people and our countries. And currently, the only thing standing in the way of a better future are those who control your country.
1: Today is that we're going to do Spanish lessons for because Barack Obama wants us all to speak Spanish, being the communist that he is, and anti-American that he is, and racist and anti-Semite that he is, and all that stuff. He wants us all to. And as it's en los Estados Unidos. Marco Rubio started his soundbite with en los Estados Unidos. That's the Estados. That's the states. Unidos, united. So that's backward. See, they got it backward. The states united. It's the Estados Unidos. It should be Unidos Estados. But, you know, well, we should just say United States. That'd be a lot better, I think. But the Cubans, very excited. You know, after all these years, a lot of people came to the United States as kids with their families fleeing the communists and all that. And then Cuban man being interviewed on the street in Miami, a Cuban-American man being interviewed on the street, President Trump doing what he can for Cubans and to liberate the communist slave ship that is communist Cuba.
4: The Trump administration is the only government that has given us hope and possibly an opportunity to return to the old country.
1: It's possibly an opportunity to return to the old country. And look, your family roots are there. You undoubtedly have family members there. Your parents or whoever the original people that were able to flee Cuba, they have neighbors and friends, and their neighbors, their old neighbors and friends in Cuba are envious of those that were able to escape to the United States, of course, for freedom. And the Democrats are not on our side. They're on the side of the communists. Another Cuban man in Miami.
5: It was long overdue for our community, and I think it's about time justice is served.
1: About time justice is served. And this morning I was watching on the Fox News Channel. They invited a man on who's a Cuban-American who came here with his family as a boy. I think he was 12 years old when he came. New York City, he's running for controller. It's spelled comptroller, but controller. He's running for controller in New York City. His name is Joseph Hernandez. As I use it, Hernandez. And I like the little accent there. In Nicaragua, in los Estados Unidos. But Joseph Hernandez, he was able to flee the communists as a kid with his family. Now he's pro-American because he's not a Democrat, and he's running as a Republican for controller in New York City, you know, all the money and all that stuff. And he knows exactly what's going on. He is Joseph Hernandez.
6: It's ironic that socialism and communism it's in the final days of its life in Cuba, and yet we're seeing it give birth in New York City and in New York, which is the reason why I'm running for this particular office. It's ironic that how quickly we forget the history and the evils of communism, because communism, at the end of the day, is an evil ideology. It's killed

0: over 100 million people. You know, I always like to compare communism and capitalism. Capitalism has brought 1 billion people out of poverty. Communism has killed 100 million people. And we forget that. History is forgotten so quickly, and we need to be reminded of that daily.
1: Well, and the reason that I haven't forgotten it, and Joseph Hernandez has not forgotten it, and Mercedes Schlapp has not forgotten it, and Marco Rubio has not forgotten it, and those men in the street in Miami have not forgotten it, and the left has untaught the horrors of communism. They never really emphasized it in the world of education. But like the invading army that they are, the Communist Democrat Party, taking over the teachers' unions and academia at the highest levels from the Harvard University on down. And they just stopped teaching the horrors of communism because they knew they were going to get back to selling it again pretty soon. And they watered it down and called it socialism. But keep in mind that Lenin's line was the purpose of the goal of socialism is communism. And the goal of communism is to enslave all of you and all of us and to brutalize everyone, steal everything, and eventually kill everyone, because it's what communists have been doing for more than 100 years now, the Bolshevik Revolution, 1917. And he talks about the irony, and as that communism is hopefully dying in Cuba, although the Iranians and the Russians just sent 300 or more attack drones to Cuba, that they're designed to attack the United States of America and kill people here. And the Democrats applaud that because, you know, they believe in independence for everybody that will murder your children, but not for us. Amazing stuff. And Joseph Hernandez, New York, running for controller there.
0: It turns my stomach to hear these people talk about collectivism and the warmth of collectivism. You know, again, you know, socialism has killed so many human beings, has destroyed so many lives. I mean, the Cuban American community and the Venezuelans, we understand this firsthand. We've lived through the evilness of socialism and communism, and you know, America has fought against this ideology for a very long period of time, and it's just sad and unfortunate that it's creeping into our society. And, you know, those of us that have experienced it, we're standing up and we're saying we're not going to accept that ideology here in America.
1: Yeah, that's seems like a good idea. I'm with him. I would vote for him if I were in New York. But they just, as he pointed out, they just elected a communist who's a jihadi in New York City to be the mayor, Zohran Kwame Mamdani. Just amazing, amazing stuff. Just appalling. People, yes, they are. All right, Michael, let's go to the telephones. I said there are so many calls that I'd like to go to that are getting my attention here. And I gotta tell you, I want to go to line one to Mike calling from Gainesville, because this is very much out of the blue, but I'm looking at the big board. Mike, you're on the Chris Plant Show.
2: Gainesville isn't out of the blue.
1: Well, the topic on the big board, the subject on the big board, although I did mention Peter Arnett on the radio in the last couple of days, I recall.
2: That's right. Yes, you did. And that stoked my curiosity. Did Peter Arnett ever mention how he got his interview with Osama bin Laden 6 months before 9/11?
1: How he got the that was the CNN interview, right? That was the Peter Arnett CNN interview.
2: Yeah, yeah. With a camera crew in the cave.
1: Yeah, yeah, yeah, I remember. Did I ever mention how he got it? I remember there's the, let me see, the, are you talking about the satellite phone?
2: I don't remember the satellite phone being involved, but I was pretty sure he was in the cave with Osama and his camera crew talking to him, and it was sort of an issue at the time. The CIA was looking for Osama bin Laden but couldn't find him, but somehow Peter Arnett got connected with him and got to meet him in person in his hiding spot, wherever it was, allegedly. But Arnett never volunteered that sort of story to you?
1: No, I can't say. I'm racking my brain to remember, because I knew the producer, Peter Bergen, who went there with him. We share a birthday, Peter Bergen and I. And Peter Arnett and I worked together some and had beers together a bunch. And he is a fascinating New Zealander, and there's Vietnam War he's notorious for, and all of that stuff. But why don't you go ahead and say, and then maybe you'll refresh my memory.
2: Who, me?
1: Yeah, yeah.
2: What am I supposed to say?
1: I thought you were on the big board here. It says that you're calling about the bin Laden interview.
2: Yeah,
1: Peter
2: Arnett. Right. So on the morning of 9/11, when the plane hit the Pentagon and you were there, did you immediately think about Peter Arnett having spoken with Osama bin Laden?
1: Well, probably not, because, you know, it was there. I think ABC also did an interview with bin Laden. I think CNN was the, they went up into the caves. I remember talking to Peter Bergen about it and being taken kind of blindfolded in the back of a van to go to the cave where bin Laden was to do the interview with him. And again, before 9/11, but after other terrorist attacks. And it was, you know, sort of Peter Arnett's story, the story of his journalistic life. And I gotta tell you, at the time, Mike, getting that interview with bin Laden was a huge deal for any news organization, wasn't it?
2: Yes, that's back when he was called Usama with a U rather than Osama. It was UBL, and then he became OBL somehow. I don't know how he changed his name reference. It's sort of a strange story in and of itself with Al-Qaeda being part of the CIA and that whole rabbit hole we go down with the 9/11 issue. But it's just interesting that I heard yesterday, I think it was yesterday, you mentioned Peter Arnett sort of was like a drinking buddy. It was good to have stories relayed over a beer or two, and he was never mentioned that one.
1: Yeah, you got it. I am racking my brain. And again, Peter Bergen, the producer on that, went with him to the cave in Afghanistan to do the interview. And it was a big deal, not just for CNN at the time, but for all the news organizations. Like, wow, CNN got an interview in a cave with bin Laden and all that stuff. And it was a big deal. And it didn't change anything, of course. And there was a... there was a story, I think ABC News went up there after, and I shouldn't talk before checking this, but I think they were asked to bring batteries to bin Laden for his satellite phone, and ABC, if I remember correctly, ABC brought, at the request of bin Laden and the Al-Qaeda people, brought batteries for his satellite phone so they could continue to conspire against us.
2: Well, if Israelis had been involved...
1: Uh-oh, your phone dropped out to almost nothing. Hey, listen, it is, you know, the news businesses can be a crazy business. And you want to get the Al Capone interview, you want to get the, and the vault, you know, Geraldo Rivera, and you want to get the bin Laden interview. You do, they're the biggest newsmakers in the world, and you want the interview. And if you're willing to go into the mountains of Afghanistan and go into the cave to interview him blindfolded while you're going there, that's an interesting day at work if you're a news person. There's no doubt about it, and you might get your head chopped off too. So that keeps it interesting. But I got to tell you, Mike, now you've gotten me curious again. I'm going to have to, and maybe I'll make a phone call, see what I can to refresh my memory on that. But thank you, Mike. Look, that's the excitement of the news business. Crazy places, crazy things. 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There it is now. Yeah, there it is, and I run up the clock on myself. I keep doing that to myself, don't I? But we are still here, and there is more to go. Which one will we get to? So many crazy Democrat stories.
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2: Millions of Americans have begun their Memorial Day holiday as they head to their destinations. According to AAA, 45 million Americans traveling at least 50 miles from home between today and Monday. According to AAA, top destinations include Seattle, New York, Orlando, Florida, looking domestically, while international hotspots include Rome, Paris, and Vancouver, Canada. President Trump is saying the U.S. may have to do something very drastic when it comes to Iran. Speaking from the Oval Office today, he said the U.S. has total control of the Strait of Hormuz. He added the U.S. blockade in the strait has been 100% effective. President Trump earlier called off an executive order signing ceremony concerning AI.
3: I didn't like certain aspects of it. I postponed it.
2: With several AI industry executives gathered in the Oval Office today, he said he feared the order would hinder the lead the U.S. has over China and the rest of the world in artificial intelligence. Specifically, the order would have required AI companies to submit their new models to the federal government for an up to 90-day review before releasing them to the public. Trump says he was concerned that the executive order could have been a blocker to AI growth in the U.S. The former executive director of the Minneapolis nonprofit Feeding Our Future is being hit with a 40-year prison sentence. Amy Bach, sentenced after the organization was found to be conducting widespread fraud in 2022, the FBI alleging almost none of the millions of dollars in government funds were used to feed poor children, which was the goal for the program. The San Diego Mosque, where a deadly shooting happened earlier this week, is back open. The Islamic Center of San Diego held its first prayer service yesterday, days after two teen gunmen killed three people outside the mosque. Security stood watch as neighbors returned, honoring the victims who tried to stop the attack. I'm Jim Roop.
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7: May 15, 9 a.m. Two women quietly waiting at the doctor's office. Woman 1 says, "Cold day, huh?" Woman 2, "What's that?" Woman 1, "Kinda cold today." Woman 2, "Yeah, wasn't expecting that." Woman 1, "What is it, 47 degrees? Woman 2, "No, more like 45. Woman 1, yeah, makes sense. At least it's not raining. Woman 2, "That would be sad." Woman 1, "So sad." Woman 2, "The weather." Woman 1, "Crazy." 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
8: Fairbanks aerial weather. Look for mostly cloudy skies tonight. Got a slight chance for some showers. Lows down to the lower 40s. Friday looking like a mostly sunny day. Highs in the lower 60s. Saturday partly sunny, lower 60s. And Sunday showers likely cloudy. Highs at 60.
9: Currently downtown, it's 59 degrees.

0: Filling in for Jesse Kelly. This has been such a pleasure and honor to be with you guys. 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And there's a lot going on. As we're heading into Memorial Day weekend, Don Jr., President Trump's son, he is getting married this weekend. The president was asked, will you be attending the wedding? And he said, listen, I don't know. I got a lot of things going on, like a war, the war in Iran. And then there's also some breaking news I want to bring to you. I have some sad news. I'm seeing it online. NASCAR legend Kyle Busch has died. He was only 41 years old. Kyle Busch, again, NASCAR legend. I'm just seeing reports that he has passed away after some sort of illness. He was hospitalized for a severe illness. We don't know exactly what the illness is. But again, NASCAR legend Kyle Busch has passed away at the young age of 41 years old. It makes me think of just how precious life is. You probably saw the story in New York City, right? What happened to that 56-year-old woman, Danica Gotzai. She was the woman who fell down the manhole, kind of like almost like a Final Destination. You know those movies? You know the horror movies? I still will not drive behind a truck with any heavy cargo because I'm afraid that the straps will get loose and kill me. Well, this poor woman parked a car and stepped out and then just disappeared. And what happened to Danica was that it was 11:30 at night and the manhole cover was open because our infrastructure here in New York City is deteriorating. I mean, it's pathetic. It's disgusting. We had some thunderstorms. There was massive flooding. This is the most expensive. This is supposed to be the financial capital of the world. And they can't even make sure that a manhole cover is secure. So this woman, she's from Albania, came from Albania 30 years ago. Her husband died when they came. So she's a widow, raised two kids by herself and became a success. And you know how she became a success, this woman? She cleaned offices. She cleaned banks. That's what she was doing when she came into the city. She lived in a Westchester County town, very beautiful house, $1 million house. And she would drive and had multiple jobs and she would work all night long cleaning. You know, that is the epitome of the American dream. So she goes to my church. So I don't know her personally, obviously, because she goes to my church. I know people who know her. And so I felt compelled, my mother and my sister and I, because my mom was also a cleaning lady for 40 years. And I work in the city, almost, you know, 5 days a week. And so you think that could be me. That could be me. And her family couldn't have been more lovely. But it just got me thinking of, you know, just this could have been prevented because now we're seeing reports that for at least 2 weeks prior to this horrific accident, because the manhole cover wasn't even on there. And then she dropped and the fall didn't kill her. She died from thermal burns and her body was over 125 degrees when they pulled her out and she was screaming, I'm dying, I'm dying. And people were trying to rescue her. And by the time they got her out, but apparently, according to multiple reports, there have been several 911 calls about that manhole cover being loose. It got loose because in a truck. I mean, this could have been prevented. And like I told you yesterday, we had some torrential storms here in New York City. And it just, you probably saw it. It's like, what are they doing with all of our money? What are they doing with all of our money? New York City, New York, I think it's the second, or if not the, I know I live in a county right outside of New York City, one of the highest tax counties in the country. And yet my street's like messed up, potholes, you name it. You know what's happening? Fraud. That's what's happening. It's fraud. Their LIRR, they just had a strike. Listen, I'm all pro-union. My parents were union workers. I get that. But at what point do we say enough is enough? The guy that's clicking your ticket when you're on the train, he should be not making $300,000. He should not be making over $100,000 in overtime. This is insane. There's a lot of waste, fraud, and abuse, and we're seeing it happening in real time in Minnesota. That's the big story of the day because they're starting with Minnesota, but it's not ending in Minnesota because we are sick and tired of paying all of this money, all of these taxes, right? And still we have crumbling infrastructure. We have schools where kids are graduating eighth grade and they still can't read. We have cops that won't do anything. I mean, this is abominable. This is pathetic. This is what's happening. So in Minnesota, as we all know, Nick Shirley, right, that independent journalist, there had been journalists for a while talking about there was Minnesota fraud with the Somalis, right? That they're coming from another country. And instead of being like Donica, the woman I just told you about, that she worked and worked overnights. Think about it. Worked overnights. Raised her two kids by herself. Became the epitome of the American dream. She was driving a nice car. All based on the sweat off her back. I mean, that's how my parents became very successful. Limited education because they grew up in villages where they didn't have schools. And my parents became very wealthy and they did very, very well for themselves just because they saved money. They didn't make a lot of money, but they saved a lot of money. Yet we have people from other countries coming here and scamming the system. And that's what the Somalis in Minnesota are doing. Not all of them, but a good portion of them are doing it. And so now that's what we're seeing. 15 people are under arrest. They're estimating it's at least a $90 million scam. And if you remember, what did they try to do? They being the legacy media, the CNNs, the CBS, you know, ABC, what did they try to do to Nick Shirley, right? Because after his report went viral, that's when things started really blowing up, right? They try to discredit him. Let's play clip 15.
1: At the daycare where Shirley showed back up, a stream of children walk inside.
2: You're saying that this is a fraudulent daycare. There's kids being dropped off right now.
3: Yes. The commissioner of children literally said a week ago this place was closed.
4: Did you know
3: they're
4: that?
3: Showing face right now.
1: A viral video, disputed claims, and their full fallout remains to be seen.
0: Well, the fallout is that you are an idiot, CNN. You don't know how to report. And that person she was interviewing is Shirley. She was trying to discredit him. He got death threats. I know because I interviewed him multiple times afterwards. He had to have bodyguards because CNN and all the other legacy media outlets tried to make him out like he's a liar. Well, one of the defendants indicted is Fahima Mohammed. And she was tied to that viral Minnesota daycare fraud, the nonprofit Feeding Our Future, which claimed to provide meals to hungry children during the pandemic. I mean, Shirley's reporting eventually led to President Trump freezing $185 million in Minnesota child care funds and launched a federal immigration crackdown. This Mohammed lady, she's accused of stealing millions of dollars intended to feed kids. She was charged now with conspiracy to defraud the U.S. government, wire fraud. I mean, we got these 15 people, you know, and once, you know, there's only two things sure in life, right? You're going to die. And when the federal government wants you to pay, you're going to pay up, right? That's why the federal government, if they charge you with anything, you're screwed because they have like a 98% conviction rate because they dot all their I's and cross all their T's. Okay. I want Tim Walz, Tampon Tim, I want him arrested. There is no way he didn't know. And now they're saying that they're Ilhan Omar, you know, the lady who married her brother, who hates white people but likes to marry them and she sleeps with her husband's one. She's now been referred to the ethics committee. They need to, I know J.D. Vance, vice president, saying they're investigating to see if her immigration papers, if there's fraud. You better believe there is. We need to investigate all of these people. Notice she's been quiet lately, right? Where is she? What about Tim Walz? Okay, yeah, Nick Shirley's investigation, he stopped running for governor. That is the gall of these people. He was going to run again, if not exposed. Gavin Newsom is running for president. He needs to be fully exposed, right? All of these grifters, they knew about it. They were getting kickbacks. I don't care what anybody tells me. They were getting a cut. Don't pee on my leg and tell me it's water. We know exactly what was going on. I'm Lydia Serrani, filling in for the one, the only Jesse Kelly. You can follow me on social media at Lydia News, LIDIANEWS. We'll talk more about the fraud and we'll talk about what President Trump says is going to happen with gas prices. Some good news coming our way. Don't go anywhere.
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0: My name is Tyler. I'm 15 years old. I was 11 years old when I found out that I had cancer. I was afraid that I was going to lose my leg.
1: For Tyler, a bone transplant meant a chance to live a normal life.
0: If I hadn't had the transplant, I would probably have a prosthesis. But the transplant let me be a normal kid again. I play lots of golf.
2: Good shot.
0: I love golf. That's pretty much my sport. I've been in a few tournaments and I've done pretty well.
1: Tyler is among the hundreds of thousands of people who've been given their life back, all because someone else made the decision to become an organ and tissue donor.
0: Well, I'm just like any other regular high school kid. I just like to do a lot of things with my friends, and sometimes I tell people that I got my scars from a shark bite. Girls love it when I tell them that. I think people should become a donor because it gives someone else their life back.
1: You have the power to donate life. Be an organ and tissue donor. 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

0: to the Jesse Kelly Show. I am Lydia Serrani, filling in for the one, the only Jesse Kelly. I'm looking at the news right now. You can't make this stuff up. We're living in a bizarro world that if you call someone a biological female or you refuse to use their preferred pronouns, that it's a form of discrimination. That's what the Democrats do. Trans justice can't wait. They want us to, I guess, condone their delusion. It's like if somebody, you know, if somebody has anorexia, right? Could you imagine if somebody's anorexic? Remember Karen Carpenter? I even remember that. I was a kid. I remember seeing the videos of her and her beautiful voice, and she starved herself to death. Could you imagine if a doctor back then had given her liposuction? Because she obviously thought she was fat. That's why she couldn't eat. She just had, it was never skinny enough. And I truly believe that's what happened to Michael Jackson. Why he was made fun of for having a big nose growing up. And so he had multiple surgeries because in his mind, because he was sick, he had body dysmorphic disorder. He kept saying, make it smaller, make it smaller, make it smaller, until the very end, he had a hole in his face because it collapsed, right? They made it so tiny, doctor after doctor. I mean, a doctor is what eventually killed him because he couldn't sleep and give me more, you know? And this is what's happening. Do no harm, right? That's the Hippocratic Oath, what a doctor is supposed to take, and yet this is what they're doing to kids, and it's still happening. It's still happening that kids are being mutilated and the Democrats are pushing for this is not the Democrat Party that I grew up with. This is not the Democrat Party you grew up with, your grandparents, your parents, or whatever. This is Democrat. I know all these Democrats are upset. You're dumb. Oh, I'm offended. You call me a Democrat. No, you're a Democrat because only demons think a kid should be mutilated, that they should be taking life-altering hormones, that babies can be killed in the womb up until the ninth month, that people can have assisted suicide and kill themselves even if they're not end of life, you know, just if you're suffering, oh, I want to end my life and I'm you know, I'm depressed, I should be able to kill myself. You could kill yourself for any reason, assisted suicide. It's not just like somebody, oh, in hospice care and DNR or something like that. I mean, there's zero value to human life by the Democrats. And that is why you saw this prayer revival, right, at the National Mall this past weekend on Sunday. And meantime, what we saw with the Biden administration, we saw trans people topless. We saw people twerking. I mean, we saw people doing, you know, cocaine. I'm not saying maybe people are still doing cocaine, but at least they didn't like leave it in the lockers there. But we are just, it's not even about right versus left, Democrat versus Republican. This is just right versus wrong. This is about good versus evil. This is what's happening here in the United States. Our country is under siege. And that's why we have seen this kind of fraud by the Somalis continue. We're seeing this, the Muslim takeover. It's happening here in the United States, and I'm kind of whispering it. Why am I whispering it? No, I'm not going to whisper it anymore, and neither should you, because it's really happening, guys. It's really happening. The Muslims, they want to take over. If you read the Quran and you take a look at it, they're not supposed to assimilate. They're not supposed to. They don't want to. They pretend to kind of go along to get along. It's called taqiyya, right? That's what this Mayor Mamdani here in New York City is doing. All they care about is world domination. That's all they care about. And you could say, well, the Ottomans, the Turks, the Middle East now, this is the Iranian regime. That's what I wish kind of President Trump would talk about, what's really happening. He calls it the Iranian regime. Maybe he needs to change the terminology for more support for the Iran war. Maybe he needs to talk about what's really happening. This is an ideological war. And this is why they've lost. So I we're not going to be in a forever war. Okay. I've come to that realization. This is not another Iraq. I know people are worried about it. I know they are. And I don't blame them because we've been conned before, right? We saw what happened. Weapons of mass destruction, Saddam Hussein, and then Cheney and contractors, Blackwater. This is not going to happen this time around. It's not. I truly believe that we are going to be out of there soon. This is going to be done soon, definitely in time for the midterms. And the president has already said that gas prices will change dramatically once the conflict is over. And he said it just a short time ago. Let's play clip number two. Take a listen to this.
1: That'll end soon, very soon. And when it ends, your gasoline prices will go down lower than they were before. You know, I left Iowa a few months ago, and gasoline was at $1.85 a gallon. And we'll be hitting numbers like that again.
2: Mr. President, you're on the Supreme Court.
1: But we'll be hitting them in a much nicer way, by the way. We will be hitting them, and we will have a country that will not have a nuclear weapon.
0: So that's it, and that's what it's about. They want to annihilate us because they want world domination, and that's why the Iranian regime, even though they've lost, they've got no military, they've got no leadership. Their supposed, you know, Ayatollah looks like he's disfigured. He's probably in a coma or whatever. His whole it doesn't matter, because in their minds, they would rather die than give up. And that they're never going to capitulate officially. They're not going to. So President Trump is going to have to make a very difficult decision if he is going to attack their infrastructure, if he is going to annihilate their civilizations. And the reason he hasn't done so already is, I think, because he's a good man and he doesn't want innocent people to die. That's what I truly believe about the president. Say what you want. I'm not saying Trump is Jesus Christ. I'm not saying, don't say that. He's got his faults, but we all do. Only two perfect beings were ever set foot on this planet, and that was Mary, the mother of God, and Jesus Christ himself. Everybody else was with sin. We know this, right? And I think Trump is a good man. I think he is. I think he's a good guy, because he would have blown them up already. And you hear people saying, well, make it into a parking lot. But that's what this is really about. Maybe he needs to talk about more about that, how they want to conquer us. They don't want to just blow us up with a nuclear weapon. They want to conquer us. They want to make us their bitches. Okay. They want to make us bow down to their Mohammed. You know, they want us to go around and marry Aisha, marry a 9-year-old, marry a 6-year-old, excuse me, and then wait until the ripe old age of 9. I mean, you see this stuff on social media. It's still happening. The child trafficking, Afghanistan. You see what's happening in the Middle East. They are not like us. That's why Charlie Kirk said, he didn't say radical Islam. He said Islam is not compatible with Western civilization. It's not compatible with any kind of civilization. That is why a predominantly Muslim country, it never prospers. It really doesn't. Because there can be only one way. There can be only one way. And every country that capitulates to Islam, you see it fall. You see it fall. We've seen it throughout history, and we're seeing it happen again. I'm Lydia Serrani. Coming up, I'll be talking to General Blaine Holt, Brigadier General Blaine Holt. Don't go anywhere. We'll be right back.
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5: Alaska lawmakers signed off on a state operating budget that includes a $1,200 PFD. The state Senate voted 17-3 to pass the budget bill on the last day of the session. The bill includes a $1,000 PFD plus a $200 energy relief rebate. The bill is now going to Governor Dunleavy's office for a signature. Anchorage Police Chief Sean Case saying there's a gun violence problem in the city after police shot their fourth person so far this year. Case held a press conference calling gun violence in Anchorage a crisis. Police say there's no threat to the public after an incident involving troopers ordering people out of a building at gunpoint in Fairbanks. Troopers responded to reports of a disturbance near the Alaska Universal Productions building near Phillips Field Road. Alaska's news source reports troopers ordered people out of the building at rifle point and placed four people in law enforcement vehicles. Further details have not been released. I'm Monica Nelson.
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26: Fairbanks area weather. Look for mostly cloudy skies tonight. Got a slight chance for some showers. Lows down to the lower 40s. Friday looking like a mostly sunny day. Highs in the lower 60s. Saturday partly sunny, lower 60s. And Sunday showers likely cloudy. Highs at 60.
27: Currently downtown, it's 57 degrees.

0: to the Jesse Kelly Show. I am Lydia Serrani. I filled in last week, Monday, Thursday, then this Monday, Thursday. I don't know when I'll be back with you again, but I do know one thing. Jesse will be back with you Memorial Day on Monday because he is a true patriot. And of course, he wants to be with his people, you patriots, on Memorial Day. So he'll be back for his Memorial Day show like he's been doing for the past couple of years right now. So hopefully I'll be back with you all soon because I really, truly love his audience. And I love Jesse. Obviously, I'm a huge fan, was a big fan. So when I was asked to fill in for him, I was like, yeah, heck, hell yeah. So if you want to call me, it's 1-877-377-4373. That's 1-877-377-4373. Now, this weekend, President Trump, his son, Don Jr., is getting married, and apparently it's a small wedding, but the president might not be there. Let's take a listen to what he said when he was asked if he would make his son's wedding. Clip one.
1: Are you attending your son's wedding this weekend, by the way?
2: He'd like me to go, but it's going to be just a small little private affair, and I'm going to try and make it. I'm in the midst. I said, you know, this is not good timing for me. I have a thing called Iran and other things. That's one I can't win on. If I do attend, I get killed. If I don't attend, I get killed. By the fake news, of course, I'm talking about. No.
0: Let's bring in somebody who knows all about the fake news, has inside scoop on the Trump administration, can talk to us about the Iran war. Thank God, no boots on the ground. We're in a ceasefire. But I think that could change. That could change because they keep effing around and they're going to really find out very soon that President Trump, he means what he says and says what he means. Let's bring him in. Brigadier General Blaine Holt. General, thank you so much for joining us.
3: Oh, it's good to be with you. And, you know, what you're getting at and what you're watching is about three levers of global strategy playing out at the exact same time. And he's got his adversaries going. But first and foremost, every single time, Lydia, he says, oh, the war's on. No, it's off. No, we're going to have peace. No, we're going to go to war. What he's doing is he actually is stabilizing the oil's futures market. So when we get to the other side of this thing, then gas prices at the pump can come down rather rapidly. So you're not seeing futures oil barrels at $300 a barrel simply because the world's freaking out. And at the same time, he's costing all these globalists that have these algorithmic trading plans billions of dollars at the end of a social media post, while the country of Iran and its feckless leaders have no idea what the man is thinking. And that also is militarily incredibly good.
0: Now, the president, do you think he'll end this war before the midterms? And he seems very confident that he's going to be able to wrap it up in a bow, and that he says that gas prices will fall dramatically lower than they ever were before. He's predicting under $2 a gallon. Are you confident that will happen? Because, of course, no one wants a protracted conflict.
3: Yeah, I think it's going to be a tough haul, and here's why. We have no fewer than 48 incidents over the last 90 days in oil and gas facilities, whether it's refineries or storage, being hit around the world. And you know, you could call it, oh, these are just accidents. No, they're not. Terror events, Ukraine bombing, Russian stuff. In other words, we're getting to a shortage of oil now worldwide, and we're way behind on the Straits of Hormuz. And so can we catch up, and will oil and gas go down? Yes, they will. But also that you get the other benefit of no nuclear weapons threat from Iran for our grandchildren from a homicidal cultist group that wants Armageddon. So that there's that.
0: You know, I was thinking about this because we say Iranian regime, and obviously it's not the Iranian people. We know that this regime has killed many of its own people, estimates of like 40,000 or so.
3: Yeah.
0: Protesters, many of them young people. One of them was an Olympic athlete, women, you name it. At the end of the day, is this about Islam? Is this about them trying to conquer the world? And is this why they'll never give up? Because

0: religiously called Zoroastrian, and then after that Christian, and then Buddhist. So there are 90 million Iranians who have been under this police state. And listen, 45,000 murders recently is horrible, but it pales in comparison to the numbers of the people, their own people that they have killed, and around the world, and U.S. service members. And here President Trump is trying to end this threat for the world. And what a shock to see those in D.C. who are wedded against President Trump try to defend the Iranian regime against our United States president, I think it's very telling about today.
1: 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Social media is now where I get a lot of my information because it's just so quick and so fast. And you see it for yourself. And you have to obviously be careful because nowadays there's AI. By the way, you are on with Lydia Serrani at Lydia News, LIDIANEWS. 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And you'll also see Newsmax contributor, Brigadier General Blaine Holt. He's always on. He's the best. We always have him on because he can talk about everything and anything, whether it's geopolitics, whether it's war, and whether it's about Islam. I saw this woman on social media, General, where she's dressed up in like the hijab thing and she's screaming and shouting at a protest, there will be another Holocaust. You're all going to die, you effing Jews. I mean, the vile nastiness, and the cops are just standing there. Listen, I'm all about free speech. I'm all about being able to protest. This woman was not an American citizen. Maybe she's an American citizen. I don't know. Her English was not good based on the accent that I could hear in the video. At this point, you hate this country. You want to kill people. You're shouting for a Holocaust. I think your visa, your papers, your something, it should be revoked and go back wherever you came from, because it's really nauseating. Why do we tolerate this type of hate speech?
0: Radical Islam is now attacking the West in a full up global war, and people need to realize that it's very serious. You know, Reuters wrote 1,087 stories about George Floyd and the I can't breathe thing, and it ended up not even being true. Just yesterday in the UK, you had a radical Afghan who was brought into that country, and he snuck up on an 18-year-old British young man and stabbed him twice in the back. And he dropped him. His name was Henry Nowak. And then when the police showed up immediately, the Islamist Afghan guy turns around and says, oh yeah, he was racially attacking me. And so they threw cuffs on the young man who's bleeding out saying, I can't breathe. And right there, he drowned in his own blood. And this is what it means when the globalists take over and they're pitting this flood of Islamists against us in our own countries. And look no further than the UK and Ireland as canaries in the coal mine. And we still have a chance to avoid these types of outcomes here, but we're already starting to see it.
1: Right. And that Henry Nowak, even Elon Musk has weighed in on this. He used the social media platform. He went on X. He offered to fund a wrongful death lawsuit on behalf of the family of Henry Nowak. He's only 18 years old, university student who died after being handcuffed by police. This is what Musk put out on Twitter. He said, this poor boy was running away from someone who stabbed him and stole his phone, but the police in the UK attacked him instead of his murderer. And so Starmer, there's a video of him talking about George Floyd. He has yet to even talk about Nowak. Why are they afraid? Why, like, I mean, it was BLM. Now we're seeing this. Why this pandering towards these invaders? Because that's what they are. Because you notice when they flee their Muslim country, why don't they go to the neighboring Muslim countries won't take them. They come to Christian countries because they are successful. And then they try to turn that Christian country into dog poop.
0: They're doing this intentionally. This is the war. The war today is World War III. And it is sovereigntists, which is what President Trump is trying to defend, versus globalists. Those who really, really do mean it when they say, we want depopulation. We want you eating crickets. We don't want you being able to drive. We love 15-minute cities for you, not for me. And so what they're doing is they're taking the black ants and the red ants, and they put them in a jar, close the lid, and they shake the jar, pitting one against the other, trying to invoke civil war for their own designs. Because

0: Because at the end of the day, this is all about the fight against liberty, our liberty. Mm-hmm. And they don't want that for you. They want to control and enslave, and this is how they do it.
1: Jesus, the way, the truth, and the life, and that enrages them. General Blaine Holt, thank you so much for joining us, as always. And when we come back, folks, I will be taking your phone calls, 1-877-377-4373. I'm Lydia Serrani, Lydia News, LIDIANEWS. Jesse Kelly, he'll be back on Monday, and I'll be right back after this.
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0: Welcome back to the Jesse Kelly Show. I'm Lydia Serrani. Jesse will be back on Monday for Memorial Day. Meantime, we got some good news. The greatest test of the American spirit is upon us now. Why is this good news? Because throughout American history, high testosterone men thrive in times of chaos and uncertainty. Every red-blooded American man runs towards great trials and challenges. Communist big tech companies are trying to destroy American jobs. War in the Middle East is intensifying. Fertility rates are plummeting. And worst of all, there's a relentless 24/7 propaganda campaign aimed to demoralize us and break our will. The communists always attack the strong men in society first and then try to destroy the family unity. Communists want to tear down Western civilization itself with the constant bashing of masculinity, estrogens, and plastic, which is everywhere in the junk in our food and water supply. It's no wonder the average testosterone levels are half of what they were 50 years ago. The Patriots at Chalk.com created the Male Vitality Stack, which naturally boosts your testosterone and keeps your mind sharp as tack. 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Thrive in the chaos with Chalk. All right, let's go to the phone calls right now. Let's go to Andrew from New Jersey. We got Andrew? Andrew's not there? Okay. All right, we're waiting for some Andrew. All right, I think we've got... Chris will let us know when we've got... get that fixed. Just let me know. Oh, there he is. Andrew, what's going on? What's on your mind?
1: Yeah, your examples were great. If someone that had anorexia, like Carpenter, she went to the doctor for lipo, they would never do it or they would lose their license. And so that how they would change and go along with the delusion. And you're great with the example. I want to say too, with the fake news or even Fox News, I worked with the Fox affiliate in Wilkes-Barre, Pennsylvania, and I covered the Pride, you know, LG Trans Day, and they were saying that the Florida bill, DeSantis, it says don't say gay. I called the news desk and I said, well, can I ask the student organizer, show me where it says that in the bill? And she said no, like I wasn't allowed to. So it was just like a promotion, okay, but still, like, you're claiming it from the podium that it says that, and I'm not allowed to just say, okay, well, where does it say that? And I was afraid to ask then the college president when I interviewed him, and I wanted to say, like, oh, what about the biological females that overwhelmingly don't want biological males competing on their teams? But I didn't, because I was already browbeaten down when, you know, so I just said, okay, I'll just keep quiet. But so that shows like the oppression in the media, even in Fox.
0: Right. But all right. Thank you. Great. Thank you, Andrew. I got a bunch of more phone calls, so I got to get to the next ones. But you are exactly right, Andrew from New Jersey. Thank you. Because words matter. That's why you do not call somebody by their pronouns. They can call themselves that if they want, but you should not go along with the delusion. And it starts with, oh, I'm a boy or I'm a girl or whatever. I'm a Mrs. I'm a ma'am, you know, whatever. And this is how it goes. Like, oh, it's transgender. It's not transgender. It's, what do they call it? Gender affirming. No, it's child mutilation. So it's important to call out things for what they are, right? Because words matter. The truth matters. Let's go to Ed from Florida.
2: Yeah. Hi, Lydia.

0: I'm just so glad they used that terminology, Democratic Party, because talk to my friends in Florida here. I used that termination about 2 years ago. I said they're the Democratic Party. And the bottom line, I'm so glad you said that, because the thing is, that's what they are. And I'm telling you right now, you can just tell, like, extreme Hakeem Jeffries. You know, I came from New York, so I'm down here in Florida. I know the game, what's going on there. It's sad. It really is sad. But God bless you that you're doing a great job.
1: Oh, you're so sweet, Ed from Florida. Thank you. Yeah, Timu Obama, that's what I call Hakeem Jeffries. He is such a fraud. He's such a waste of space. And it's I can't believe he's gotten as far as he's gotten. Let's go to Philip from New York.
2: Hello, Nina. I mean, it's great to hear you. I've been following you for years, and I love your perspective.
1: You're sweet. Thank you, Philip.
2: We celebrate this

0: You're sweet. Thank you, Philip.
1: We celebrate this Barney Frank character, and the man was really such a sleaze. Do you remember he had his own personal escort and ran a prostitution ring right out of his own D.C. apartment?
0: Oh, I don't remember that, but I do know that he was hardcore left, and people keep talking about is how openly gay he was. And I don't know about you, but when I leave this planet, I hope what kind of depraved, you know, act I don't do any depraved acts, but I don't want to be known for some kind of depravity or whatever, some nastiness that I did in my life or something. I just
2: to a lucrative career. Mark Mayfield explains.
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0: setting this guy up and saying first openly gay. It's like, yuck. That's sad that's his legacy. That's his legacy. Ew. All right. Well, thank you. Let's see. Do we have time? Do we have time, Chris, for one more? No, we got to go, right? Oh, we got a minute left, so I don't want to cut somebody off. Tyler, if you want to give me 20 seconds, because I don't want to keep you on hold, give me your 20 seconds real quick. What's on your mind?
4: Yes. So the gas prices are going to go down when this war's done. Is that going to be weeks or months? Because he didn't say, I know the war was going to take weeks.
0: No, he didn't say, yeah.
4: It's been months. So that's great. They didn't have any nukes after the 12-day war that we won, but apparently that's why we're still in. And radical Islam's killed.
0: All right, Tyler. All right, that was more than 20 seconds. All right, when we come back, I'll have more. I'm Lydia Serrano, Lydia News, LIDIANEWS. Jesse Kelly, he'll be back on Monday. You can catch me this Saturday at 5 and Sunday at noon. And then Monday, I'm in for Greg Kelly. I'll be right back.
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13: Legendary NASCAR driver Kyle Busch is dead. In a statement, NASCAR and Richard Childress Racing said, quote, "We extend our deepest condolences to the Busch family, Richard Childress Racing, and the entire motorsports community," end quote. Earlier today, the Busch family posted he was hospitalized with a severe illness after he was abruptly pulled from the Coca-Cola 600 race at Charlotte Motor Speedway. He had 63 Cup Series wins and won the 2015 and 2019 series titles. Kyle Busch was 41. President Trump says an aircraft carrier strike group is not being used to intimidate Cuba. While speaking from the Oval Office today, he was asked about the USS Nimitz entering the region this week.
14: It's a failed country. Everybody knows it. They don't have electricity. They don't have money. They don't have really anything. They don't have food. And we're going to help them along.
13: It comes as tensions rise between the U.S. and Cuba. Yesterday, the Justice Department charged former Cuban President Raul Castro with murder over a 1996 incident where Cuban fighter jets shot down two planes operated by a group of Miami-based Cuban exiles, killing four. Meta has settled a lawsuit over allegations its platform fueled a mental health crisis. The suit, brought by a school district in eastern Kentucky, sought to force Meta to cover the costs the district has incurred to fight that crisis. The district accused Meta of designing its platforms to get young users hooked, causing widespread anxiety and depression. Meantime, Monica Nelson reports the Surgeon General says kids are now spending as much time on screens as they do sleeping, and it's taking its toll.
2: The advisory recommends no personal devices at all before age 10 and says 11 to 13 is still too young for full.